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1: CMA Fest takes over downtown Nashville Thursday through Sunday. 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

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Rich DeMuro here, hanging out with you, talking technology at 888-RICH-101, 888-742-4101. The website for the show is richontech.tv. This is episode 178. So if you want the shortcut to the show notes, it's richontech.tv/178. While you're at the website, be sure to sign up for my free newsletter. I send it out every weekend. If you're on the list, you probably got it this weekend. It's just packed with all the stuff that I think you should know about. Kind of like this show, except a newsletter version. So today's, this weekend's newsletter is titled, Apple May Have Finally Fixed Siri. And inside there, it's just all the stuff I collect throughout the week that I think is interesting. Like, I gave a tip. I was up in Cupertino, and we've talked about this before, but this idea of having both Lyft and Uber on your phone and comparing them every time you take a ride. I'm not kidding. When I was in Cupertino, Lyft was like 50% cheaper for every ride, practically. And so I just took Lyft every time. And then sometimes Uber's cheaper. So it definitely pays to have both those apps on your phone. I know you get points or, you know, whatever. You might have a membership to one, but I mean, saving $50 in one ride or $30 or $40 is like a considerable amount of money. And often one of them will be running some sort of promo that saves you money. So just install Uber and Lyft on your phone. And sure enough, you may save money, just by opening both of them. And then this was wild. I was actually, I've never seen this happen before, but I was going to the doctor. I had something happen with my eye this week. Everything's fine, but I went to the doctor just to be sure. And, I park in a parking spot in any major city. It's so tough to get a spot. So I'm like, oh, score. I get out of my car. I go to put money in the meter and the meter's like, oh no, don't park here. It's a tow-away zone. I'm like, oh wow, that's nice. So I move my car. I find another spot miraculously on this like super busy street and I go to open my car door and no joke, it wouldn't open. And I was like, wait, that was weird. And I see this little message on my screen. It said, we didn't open your door. We stopped your door from opening because we saw a car or a bike approaching. What? Now my car is like looking out for me. I mean, and I have seen bicyclists get clipped by a car door because people just open them without looking. In New York City, I saw that and it was bad. The guy like flipped over his bike. So anyway, I just kind of smiled. I was like, that's kind of cool. Like technology protecting ourselves from ourselves. So, but look when you open your door, especially if you're in any sort of area where there might be people. Let's see here. What else I got? I always bring in so many things I want to talk to you about. Because there's a lot of like news every week. Let's see, which one do I want? Oh, you might get an email about this $68 million Google Assistant privacy settlement. So basically, if you use Google Assistant on your phone, smart speaker, Nest device, you might be eligible for this settlement over claims it recorded conversations it wasn't supposed to hear. So basically, you know, how that happens when it hears something that it thinks is, hey, Google, or okay, Google, and next thing you know, your thing lights up like it probably just

0: did. Sorry about that. So the lawsuit centers on these false accepts where devices allegedly start listening and recording even though you didn't realize that it was activated. And then, of course, they say some of these recordings might have been reviewed by outside contractors. So eligible devices include Google Assistant-enabled products like Pixel phones, speakers, displays. And it covers people who had this from May 2016 to March 2026. Claims have to be submitted by August 27th, 2026. You could get anywhere from get ready to retire, $18 to $56. Oh my gosh, life-changing. You want to know how much the lawyers are making on this? $68 million. What's like 40, 50% of that? So they're sitting there, you know, getting rich and having steak dinners. Well, you get $2 to $10 or $18 to $56, depending on, you know, how many people file. Now, we saw this with Siri. Remember, Apple settled a similar settlement for a similar lawsuit for $95 million. Do you remember getting that settlement money? No, because it was nothing. It's like this stuff, this is getting more and more prevalent. All these class actions, all these companies just rolling over and saying, fine, we'll settle. But it's like none of this actually benefits anyone, like except the lawyers. I mean, it really does. Like they make money and that's it. And yes, you get your little check for $25, but think about the stress on the system of everything. Just how much work it took to get that check. Let's go to, looks like, let's see here. We've got Carol in Santa Clarita. Carol, you're on with Rich.
1: Well, hello, Rich. You have a great show.
0: Thank you very much.
1: This is a grandparent Luddite with a question from a young relative is trying to get rid of his Facebook. He has an iPhone and AT&T carrier. And he's going berserk because he can't retrieve his 2011 password that they are demanding he give. What can he do?
0: Okay, I'm sorry. I'm completely okay. I don't know what's happening here in the tech studio after you just said we have a good show, but my entire Google after that segment just repeated every single thing I said. And I couldn't figure out how to turn it off. So I'm sorry, but you're going to have to tell me that again.
1: Okay.
0: I don't know what I don't see a device, but something just repeated every single thing I said.
1: Oh, well, you still have a great show.
0: Okay. Thank you. Let's try this again.
1: Okay. So I have a young relative who is trying to get rid of his Facebook, the entire thing, all his posts and everything from the past. And he has an iPhone and AT&T carrier. They are demanding that he give his 2011 password, which he has no idea what it is. And even if he goes to forgot password, they get him back around to that. And he's going nuts trying to get rid of Facebook, and they won't let him.
0: Okay. And how old is he?
1: 32.
0: Oh, he's 30. Okay. I thought he was a kid for a second. Here's what I would do. I would, if he can't, who's asking for the password? Facebook?
1: It must be Facebook. Yes. That's what he's,
0: Cause basically he can't log in. He's trying to do a recovery. Well, a couple things. Number one, go to the website meta.com/account-recovery-support. And I'll put that on the website to link up, but it's basically, Meta's account recovery and support hub. And if he goes there from a computer that he has used to access this account, when was the last time he logged in?
1: He's been doing it. He said he's going to work on it all weekend, so I assume yesterday, today.
0: Okay. So there's a couple of options here. It says, I got a new device. My account was hacked. I lost access to the email or mobile number, two-factor authentication. You know, there's a whole bunch of, like, options here to, like, help you get back onto your account. If he can't get back into his account, and there might be, you know, they'll run you through a series of ways of trying to recover this account. If he can't do that, I would say the easiest thing to do is to just have friends and family report the page. And I think that might trigger Facebook to take it down, especially since it hasn't been used in so long. Mm-hmm. So I would basically go into, go into the page, like if your friends just look up the page on their Facebook and just literally say, report this page. And that would be, you know, if you get a bunch of those people to report it, Facebook's automated system will probably take it down.
1: Interesting.
0: Yeah.
1: I mean,
0: it's not the, you know, it's not the, like, that's not the official way, but if you just want this thing down, that's probably the easiest way to take it down if you cannot log in. The other thing to do is there is a website. Let's see, Just Delete Me. So if you go to justdeleteme.xyz, there's a direct link to close down the Facebook page. If you search for Facebook, that's another option, but I'm sure he's tried that. I mean, if he's spending all weekend on this.
1: Just Delete Me?
0: Yeah, justdeleteme.xyz.
1: Okay. But
0: I mean, if he can't, if they're asking, like basically they want to verify that he owns this page before they let him take it down, which is understandable. But at the same time, if you can't log in, he's not able to log in anyway. But I would say try the account recovery hub. If that doesn't work, if he can't regain access to this, I would say, you know, try that first. If that doesn't work, then I would just have a bunch of friends report this page. And once they report that page, I think they'll end up taking it down.
1: Okay, just need a whole bunch of people to do it, huh?
0: Yeah, I mean, that's not the official Facebook answer. Like, believe me, I don't think that they want that. But if they're not taking this thing down and this guy wants it down, then, you know, you gotta do what you gotta do. So that,
1: Yeah.
0: So keep me posted, Carol, okay?
1: Thank you so much, Rich. Right. You have a great show again.
0: Appreciate the call. Sorry for the, I figured out what it was. My phone was in my pocket, my Samsung. And I guess Gemini heard me say the H Google, and I guess it just literally heard every single thing that I said, and it just sat there and repeated every single thing back to me. But I couldn't figure out where the sound was coming from. It sounded like... All right. 888-RICH-101, 888-742-4101. If you still want to get in on this craziness, we do have lines open. We're here. My name is Rich DeMuro. More Rich on Tech. More Rich on Tech coming your way right after this. Now I'm saying the other show.
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15: Look, I'm going to make a prediction right now. I'm going to be President Trump's favorite governor. And the reason is because we're both business guys and we like to do deals. I think we're going to have a fantastic relationship. So let me tell you, I'm going to be the number one business developer of the state of Georgia. And the reason is we have to negotiate good deals. And Trump is too. He's coming in on the front. Let's get this done. Assigns people and so forth like that. And we can do that. We don't have to give away a lot of tax credits and incentives. We just have to come up with a deal that's a win-win for them and win for us. And my filter is that it has to be good for Georgia, period, from an ROI standpoint, just like any other business person.
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0: That feels like me today with this show. I won't back down. I'll just keep on going. Jen wrote in, "Hey, Rich, I use opaque often. Are your curtains opaque or translucent? Is the liquid opaque or transparent? Go to a dictionary." Yes, I know the definition. I'm not saying the definite. I don't use this. Nobody uses this word. Nobody uses the word opaque. I've never heard it in a conversation in my entire life. So, Jen, you get the award for using a word that nobody uses. Someone would say, if you looked at a window, you'd be like, oh, can you see through that? They would just phrase whatever they're saying in a way to get around using this weird word that nobody uses. But I understand the word. I know that it exists. 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I think they're excellent. 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But Hotspot data recently doubled from 10 to 20 gigs. And Instagram, by the way, if you haven't seen this feature, you can now reposition or rearrange your profile grid. So if you're on Instagram and you've ever wanted to do this, which I don't know why you would ever need to do this unless you're an influencer, but you can press and hold on one of your posts and you'll see a new option that says reorder grid. So if you want to move one of your like best pictures up to the top, you can do that. People used to pin things. Most people pin like their top performing posts. If you're like a social media influencer, if you have like a million views or something, you'll post that at the top. And so now you can just rearrange these things as much as you want. I mean, I guess that's cool if you want to like make like a theme or something. I'm sure people will find fun ways to use them. I won't ever use that, but hey, it's cool to have. Let's go to David. David in Florida, you're on with Rich. What's up? Rescue hey, Rich, us. Rescue us from this show. Oh.
1: Can you hear me?
0: Yes.
1: Okay. I've had a Google Business profile since January of 2020. And a couple of years ago, a couple of phony reviews surfaced. And I reported the review. They said that they didn't violate any of their policies, that they would remain published. A couple of business owners said just, keep getting reviews and maybe, positive reviews will bury the negative ones. And, the end of last year, I received about 8 of them in quick succession. And, 6 of them appeared to, have originated from overseas.
0: So these are not legitimate reviews of your business?
1: No. And there's no verbiage. It's only, Google has a 5-star business. You can receive up to 5 stars.
0: Yeah.
1: And what they've done is they've, 2, 3, and 4 stars. They brought my 5-star average, down.
0: Oh, wow.
1: And, so I've reached out to Google. They, a couple of times, they had a third party representative I actually had on the phone and they did an investigation. They called it. A couple of days later, they said the phony reviews did not, well, they didn't call them phony, but they did not violate any of their policies that, they would remain published.
0: Really? And you know these are bogus for sure.
1: Oh, absolutely. I have a home improvement business and I've never done work for any of these people. Because any of my customers just call me and if there's a problem, I would correct it.
0: But, yeah.
1: You're absolutely phony. I'm sorry.
0: That's frustrating because we know that Google reviews are, I mean, I know Yelp used to be kind of like the thing here, but now Google is where it's at. I mean, you gotta have good reviews on Google. So, that is extremely frustrating. So couple options here. Number one, I was going to suggest to do kind of like the appeal to Google and report the reviews. They have a page where you can report these, but it sounds like you've already done that, and it sounds like they assigned someone, and they still said, like, sorry, tough luck. I would do that again, and I would also have, I'm going to go to a review. I'm going to go to, like, see if you can do this. Okay, so let's say I go to a company, and I look at the reviews on their page. Can I report? Yeah, so I would have your customers report the reviews. You can do that right from the page, like a third party do that. Like, just have everyone you know in your family go in and report those reviews, and that should hopefully flag them to Google and get them taken down. I would also do the report inappropriate reviews on your business profile. I would do that again. And there's a whole thing on here where you can submit a one-time appeal. It sounds like you've already done that, but I would do it again. And then I would just have your actual customers write or rate you again, or just make sure that they do that so that you can bring your rating back up. What are you standing at now out of 5?
1: 4.8.
0: Yeah. I mean, that's still pretty good. It's just, I understand you want yours to be perfect because it sounds like you take pride in your business. So, I would try those things and see, but I think the reporting of those reviews from other people, third parties, will really help in getting those taken down. I will also link up this page, this report inappropriate reviews on your business profile. And I'm wondering, I don't know for sure, but I'm wondering if you pay for anything on Google, if you can somehow have more oversight over some of the things that are shown on your profile. I'm not sure about that, but you might look into that as well. 888-RICH-101. Thanks for the call. Appreciate it, David.
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4: You know what Fidel Castro's estimated worth was?
5: I have no idea, but I bet it's astronomical.
4: $900 million.
5: Yeah.
4: Raul Castro is somewhere right around $100 million. So in a country that can't routinely keep the power on, that has cars from before the embargo, and doesn't have regular tourism, yet the Castros are worth $1 billion.
5: But it's America's fault.
4: Can I give you something else to ponder?
5: Yeah.
4: So back when she was alive, Queen Elizabeth II, remember, this is the head of the royal family. Mm-hmm. And she was, on the throne for like 60 years? The woman's worth $500 million.
5: Hey, how much was Fidel worth?
4: $900
5: million. What? How could that be so?
4: Worth nearly double the Queen of England. And they can't keep the lights on. That is how communism works.
5: That's right.
4: I can't give it to you more cleanly than that. That's a shot, no chaser.
5: No, that's right.
4: The Queen of England is worth half of what Fidel Castro was worth.
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5: Joined by gubernatorial candidate for the state of Georgia, Burt Jones.
6: So you can cut income tax and cut property taxes all at the same time. We capped property taxes earlier this year in session, and I would like to see us approach it just like we have the income tax. We do it very methodically and make sure that we're not just doing a knee-jerk reaction and then all of a sudden get a big hole in your budget. But on the property taxes, one simple thing that we could do is on your homestead exemption, you get $2,000 for your homestead exemption from the state. I think you would raise the homestead exemption up to at least the average price of a home. Could be $100,000, could be $150,000, and that immediately will give people a huge savings. And then long term, I think eliminating property taxes for homeowners would be the ideal situation for us to be in.
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8: I'm Michelle Polino. Road, living life like it's a highway, and we're
7: Lauren Alena has revealed plans to hit the road this fall for her next headlining track, dubbed the Stages Tour, named after her recently announced album, Stages, arriving August 28th. The upcoming string of shows are expected to be Alena's most personal yet. The tour kicks off October 1st in Milwaukee, Wisconsin, with stops in Charlotte, North Carolina, Little Rock, Arkansas, Lexington, Kentucky, and more. 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Tickets on sale now. Just turn the lights down. CMA Fest takes over downtown Nashville Thursday through Sunday. The Big Ten event at Nissan Stadium includes Riley Green, Ella Langley, Jason Aldean, Luke Bryan, Hardy, Carly Pierce, Jordan Davis, the Red Clay Strays, Tim McGraw, Zach Topp, and more. While the Riverfront stage will see Caitlin Butts, Stephen Wilson Jr., Midland, and more. That's Fox Country on Fox News.
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8: There isn't one state, and there's not one demographic. 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

0: Welcome back to Rich on Tech. Rich DeMiro here, hanging out with you, talking technology. The website for the show is richontech.tv. Everything that I've mentioned in the past couple of hours is all there. It's all in the notes. So if you're looking for a website, app I mentioned, anything, it's all there. richontech.tv/178. Joining me now is the AI professor at University of Montreal, David Kruger, to talk about why people are pushing back against these massive AI data centers. David, that's quite the topic. We hear it every day in the news. Welcome to the show.
1: Thanks for having me, Rich.
0: So what is the, what is the deal? Like, tell me, we've heard so much about this. You know, these companies are racing to build these data centers. What are these data centers used for, first off?
1: Right. The reason that there's so many new big data centers going up all over the country is because of AI. So AI companies need massive amounts of compute, including massive amounts of electricity, to do their work, to train bigger models, more powerful AI, and to deploy it. So we're looking at projections of trillions of dollars of investment in AI and data center buildouts in the next few years, like 5 years or so.
0: Now, we've had Google, we've had Apple, we've had all these companies, you know, that build these data servers and warehouses, data warehouses all over the country in the past for things like cloud services. Is there a difference between those types of facilities and the AI data centers, or is it all just the same?
1: There's actually a huge difference. So one difference is just the kinds of computer chips that are used for AI are quite specialized. So just in terms of the contents of the data center, you're going to be seeing different kinds of computers in there for the AI data centers. But the biggest difference is just the scope and the scale of this project, and also the way that these projects are being rushed into production. And that means, you know, a lot of sketchy things and bad things, including using lots of local diesel generators that can pollute the air of the community, and lots of efforts to kind of fast track planning approval and bypass normal planning processes. So for people on the ground, you know, this is very different and really kind of unprecedented thing. And that's reflected in the growth in opposition groups to these data centers. So my organization, Evitable, which is a nonprofit that I run, partnered with a couple other orgs, Together Against AI and the Center for Responsible Data Center Development, on this report documenting how fast the opposition is growing. And it's really massive. It's incredible.
0: Yeah, I mean, there's also websites that track these things. There's one called trackpolicy.org that I've looked at, and it shows you kind of a okay. So what I've heard too is that, you know, and you mentioned there's a lot to break down here, but you mentioned that a lot of these things are like sort of like fast tracked. So I'm assuming the governments of these cities want these facilities there because what, they pay taxes and they, you know, supposedly have jobs, but the people that live there are like, hold on, not so fast because what, you're polluting our air and you're taking all of our resources. Is there like a push and pull there?
1: That seems to be the basic pattern we're seeing. The local government is often signing NDAs and presenting the project to the community as a done deal. And then the community is like, whoa, hold on, this is going to transform our whole, you know, our community. And I can tell you about a story from my hometown, Duluth, Minnesota. There's a data center in like basically a suburb of the city called Hermantown, data center project there. And I think there was, you know, an extensive planning process with lots of consultation of different stakeholders in the community for how they had planned to use the site for this data center. And that took like 5 or 10 years, I think, for them to like finalize, you know, their conception of what to do. And then that was just overturned overnight when the data center, you know, project came along and everyone was like, what just happened? We spent all this time deciding what to do here and now you want to do something completely different.
0: And why? What, I mean, is it, why do the cities want it?
1: I would love to know that actually. So that's something that I haven't actually like talked to those people, and I think it'd be great to. I would like to very soon to get a better understanding of this. This is something we're still, you know, trying to get up to speed on, to be honest, at Evitable. But my guess would be that, yeah, they think it's going to be good in terms of tax revenue, possibly jobs. And, you know, I think now that there is so much opposition, the people building the data centers are also trying to like offer, you know, incentives to sweeten the deal. But then, you know, the cities are also often giving them massive tax breaks. And I'm not confident that they actually understand what they're getting into. You know, I feel like, they might be kind of being sold, a story that turns out to be untrue. So
0: why does OpenAI need a tax break? I mean, aren't they printing money at this point, or, you know, Google or any of these companies? I mean, aren't they, you know, it seems like the money is there.
1: Yeah. I mean, that's a great question. I'm sure that's part of why people are so upset. I think, you know, one thing that we do see often with these kinds of projects is kind of a race to the bottom between different states, where, you know, a company can say, hey, we're going to build this somewhere, mm-hmm. but it's going to be whoever, you know, gives us the best deal.
0: Right.
1: And then, you know, if you're kind of desperate for that kind of investment, then you might, offer, you know, I think in some cases I was seeing tax breaks of, up to like 95%. So that's paying, you know, 1/20th of what you would normally pay. I heard from somebody that we interviewed recently that they offered them a 100% tax break on some of the taxes, some types of the taxes for one of the projects in their community.
0: I just paid my quarterly taxes. I'd like a 100% tax break. I don't get that. I mean, no one's giving me that. No one's giving us that. So Amazon this week came out, by the way, we're talking with David Kruger of, Evitable.com. That's your website that, right at the top. AI is not inevitable. So, talking about the crisis here with all these data centers going in. Amazon this week said that, I guess, you know, these companies are cognizant of the fact that not everyone likes what they're doing, right? And so Amazon came out with a blog post that basically said, look, we use 2.5 billion gallons of water in 2025, which is the first time a company has publicly disclosed that. And they said it was actually 2% less than 2024, even as they grew their facilities. And then they said this, I thought this was interesting. Americans use roughly 3.3 trillion gallons of water on lawns. So they compared, you know, their AI use to our lawn watering. And I'm like, I don't know. How do we argue that? So, I mean, is there a difference there between what they're doing and what we're doing with our lawns? And by the way, I hate watering my lawn, but you know, costs.
1: Yeah.
0: So much.
1: Well, the water use issue is one that, is very controversial from what I can tell. I'm still looking into it and want to understand better. I know a lot of people are concerned about that. In absolute terms, or I guess relative to other things, what I mean is more across the country, the total amount doesn't seem that large, compared to things like lawns or golf courses even. But I'm not sure that that means what that means for local communities. So I think there's a lot of communities that are already, you know, stressed by drought conditions. So I would love to understand this one better, but I think there's definitely there's the concern about the amount of water in total, the local use compared to what's available locally. And then also, potential pollution of the water.
0: So David, what's your goal? You've got the website. What's your goal? We got about a minute left.
1: Yeah. Well, so with this website, we're just trying to raise awareness about how large this, you know, resistance to these are. So there's over 400,000 people now in these opposition groups across 39 different states. And this is growing really fast. It's like five times as many people as there were five months ago. But that's the report. That's one of our products at Evitable. The big goal for Evitable is to stop the development of more powerful AI systems globally until we can figure out, you know, how to proceed more safely and responsibly with building AI.
0: I know people are probably wondering, but are you against using AI? Like, do you use AI personally, or are you just against kind of like the, you know, or do you want just more responsible use of, you know, the building?
1: Well, the issue, and this is something I'd love to get into more, but basically AI is incredibly dangerous. The experts know it. This is something I've been telling people in the field for over a dozen years. People are legitimately worried that we're going to lose control of the next generation of AI systems and we won't be able to get it back. And then they will take over the world. Mm-hmm. And that's, you know, that is an extreme concern. If that doesn't happen, they're still going to take all our jobs pretty soon. So those are the kinds of concerns that, like, you know, I think are the biggest thing on my mind.
0: Okay. Thank you, David. Really appreciate you coming on the show. The website, evitable.com, E-V-I-T-A-B-L-E. We are going to come back and do the feedback. These are all the emails, the comments, the questions that you send to me throughout the week. Got a lot to digest this week. 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
8: I'm Michelle Pulino. Lauren Alena has revealed plans to hit the road this fall for her next headlining track, dubbed the Stages Tour, named after her recently announced album, Stages, arriving August 28th. The upcoming string of shows are expected to be Alena's most personal yet. The tour kicks off October 1st in Milwaukee, Wisconsin, with stops in Charlotte, North Carolina, Little Rock, Arkansas, Lexington, Kentucky, and more. 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

0: Welcome back to Rich on Tech. We're going to get right into the feedback. This is the part of the show where I basically give you all the stuff that you've been telling me the whole week. The emails, the comments, all that stuff in the inbox. Read it here. You guys are spicy today. Woo! Spicy. I'm not going to read some of those because I don't think they're appropriate for air. But Brian just sent a picture of a, I can't believe this, a TCL 98-inch QM6K Pro mini LED TV at Costco for $1,600. A 98-inch TV, mini LED, which is excellent. $1,600. That is incredible. If you can fit that in your living room, get it. Let's open up the feedback here. That's the combination of feedback and the mailbag. Andy says, hey, Rich, I wanted to share a couple of thoughts on AI. A good friend of mine who is a software engineer says that AI, mostly Claude, writes almost all of his code. He just has to review, proof, and edit it. I'm like managing a new employee. On the flip side, my wife frequently complains that people at work are sending out AI-generated meeting notes without proofreading them. She says it's always incredibly obvious when they blindly rely because the notes have poor syntax and even include quotes and references that were never actually made. The moral of the story, blind reliance on AI is never good. I would agree with that. You can't just blindly rely on it. It's a tool. It's a tool. That's about all it is right now. David in Los Angeles, on the show you spoke with a caller who said she used Apple for email, and I think there may have been some confusion. Apple Mail is just the app, while the actual provider could be Gmail, Yahoo, AT&T, Outlook, or something else. In that case, the spam filtering is usually handled by the email provider before it ever reaches Apple Mail. I also want to mention SpamCop, a service that lets users report spam and helps identify and blacklist spam sources. Rosario, I was in San Diego on Sunday, returning from a trip across the border and stopped by the Google store. Happy to report that I got the Steph Curry version of the Fitbit Air, and I'm so happy. It took me a bit to set it up, but I still feel like I'm missing something. But at 75 years old, I think I did pretty good. I appreciate your time and your commitment to your followers. Well, thank you, Rosario. I think you're going to love that Fitbit Air. I think that if you don't want a smartwatch, you should get the Fitbit Air for sure. Brian in Watsonville, California says, I've been using ChatGPT in my law practice. It's great for reviewing things and summarizing piles of documents. You can upload a huge bunch of PDFs and ask things like, what's the first time the DeMiro project is mentioned? And it finds it quickly. But lately I've discovered the image generation feature, and really it's a lot of fun. The way it enforces guardrails can be pretty amusing. Sometimes it'll generate photos of my wife and me that would make our kids cringe with embarrassment. But then a seemingly innocent prompt like show my wife and her friends hiking in Yosemite gets flagged. It makes me wonder if the guardrails are getting stricter or if it's just trying to keep me from spending the entire day creating images like show my wife and me kissing in a hot tub at a Maui resort. Okay. Andy, I recently bought a Mac Mini docking station so I would have enough ports for all my external devices like my printer, my hard drive, charging cables. Everything was working great until my phone suddenly stopped connecting or even charging when I plugged it in. I was completely perplexed and spent a ton of time changing out cords and troubleshooting. Well, it turns out there's a power button on the actual docking station. I must have accidentally bumped it and turned it off. I felt pretty embarrassed, but despite my user error, it's a great piece of gear, and I highly recommend it for anyone needing extra desktop ports. Just make sure it's turned on. The brand is Acacis, A-C-A-C-I-S. A-C-A-C-I-S, Mac Mini Docking Station. Oh, my gosh, that's funny. Don looks like he's got a rant. It feels like companies are making pricing more confusing than ever. I recently went to Sizzler and found that they got rid of the senior menu, replacing it with a 15% senior discount. Sounds good, but some perks like a free soda and salad bar access disappeared, so the actual cost went up. Then I discovered I've been paying $19.99 a month for India TV on my Spectrum bill, even though I don't watch it. When I asked to remove it, they told me my bill would actually go up because it's part of a bundle. What? So keeping a service I don't want costs less than removing it. Okay, that's weird. Both situations left me feeling like companies are hiding price increases behind confusing policies. It seems like customer service is becoming less about helping customers and more about explaining why things don't make sense. That's a good point, Don. That is so true. Some of these things do not make sense. Let's see here. Ellen I want to recommend the series Person of Interest. It's brilliantly written and acted. Even though it's a few years old, the themes and treatment of AI are incredibly relevant to everything we're dealing with today. Definitely check it out. All right, it's on my list. It looks like it was originally on CBS, created, or now, yeah, I got to look for that one. Dan, I was at a car repair place today, and they had a self-service snack station where you can scan and buy your own food. Get this, the screen actually asked for a tip. I asked the guy at the counter, and he laughed, and he said, just because the POS system, that's point of sale, by the way, not POS, system they bought was originally designed for a restaurant, but then he got me good. He told me they had a special on oil changes for $35. I looked at him and said, you know this is an electric car, right? He smiled and said he was messing with me. He definitely got me on that one. Oh, I like his dad humor. I would stick to that place. Marcy, talking about my newsletter, I enjoyed your plug for a library system. I don't get TV reception by choice and order all my Libby books and DVDs online. Every week, I stop by the library and pick up and drop off items while I am running errands. It couldn't be easier. Yes, the library is a hidden gem. Levi, I think you should really start ending your TV segments with, and now you're tech rich. It seems like a missed opportunity for a great one-liner. Love the segments, though. It's funny, we switched a couple years ago from I'm Rich DeMuro and You're Tech Smart to I'm Rich DeMuro, That's Rich on Tech, and Tech Rich. If we tried to change it again, that'd be tough. But you know what? Levi Frank from Bradbury, California says, you know what? AI may replace your programs. AI on tech must know more than you. Yes, it does. But does it have a heart and soul? I don't think so, Frank. I don't think so. You know what? After a show like this, go ahead, replace me. it wouldn't have the issues that I've had all day today. That is going to do it for this episode of the show. You can find links to everything I mentioned on the website. Just go to richontech.tv. This is episode 178. 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I am at richontech. Next week, we've got Rick Brodia. He is an editor with Yahoo Tech. He is going to talk about cheap alternatives to popular tech products. Well, thank you so much for listening. There are so many ways you can spend your time. I really do appreciate you spending it right here with me. Even if you're annoyed by it and you send me an angry email, it's all fine. It's all good. Joe, it's all good, Joe. Oh, did I mention names? One reminder before I go, please don't drive distracted. Those texts can wait. Thanks to everyone who makes this show possible. Bobo, Kim, my guests, and of course you. My name is Rich DeMuro. I will talk to you real soon. Every spam call, every scam text, every sketchy email with your name, each one starts the same way. 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
7: A possible breakthrough. I'm Carmen Roberts, Fox News. President Trump announced today the U.S. and Iran will sign a memorandum of understanding tomorrow and that the Strait of Hormuz would immediately reopen. Fox's Max Gordon reports from Dubai.
8: According to a senior administration official, the performance-based deal includes the destruction and removal of Iran's nuclear material, Iran dismantling its nuclear program, no sanctions relief until compliance, opening up the Strait of Hormuz, and ending the funding of terrorist groups. But as Washington sells their version, Iranian state media released their own details, emphasizing U.S. commitments to lift sanctions, withdraw its forces, and release frozen Iranian funds. Potentially the trickiest part of the negotiations would be saved for the second stage, which is where the U.S. and Iran would negotiate the issue of nuclear materials.
7: Iran said it would not sign a deal tomorrow, but possibly within a few days. That signing is expected to be electronic. A medical examiner rules the death of a Haitian asylum seeker after her release from federal custody a homicide. 31-year-old Daffy Michelle died of hypothermia in March after being found at a Pittsburgh bus shelter. Officials say she was suffering from severe mental health issues and faced a major language barrier when she was released days earlier. Her family plans to sue ICE. Early voting gets underway in New York.
9: Voters across New York State can now head to the polls to cast an early ballot in several House primaries. The three most competitive races are actually here in New York City. These races will serve as a test of the strength and power behind the Democratic Socialist Movement and Mayor Zohran Mamdani. Today he rallied with one of the candidates, Daria Lisa Avila Chevalier. She is a Democratic Socialist and longtime community organizer who has led anti-Israel protest.
7: Fox's CB Cotton. 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
10: 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Just click listen, then swipe right and hear the latest news updates on your time. 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
7: President Trump's name is no longer on the facade of the John F. Kennedy Center for Performing Arts. Workers took it down today after a judge ordered that it be removed, citing that only Congress could change the iconic center's name. In 1964, Congress designated it as a living memorial to the 35th U.S. President John F. Kennedy. It opened in 1971. One of Starbucks' most talked about drinks is making a comeback, and not everyone is celebrating.
14: Starbucks says its viral unicorn frappuccino will return for 1 week weekend later this summer, nearly a decade after the colorful drink became a social media sensation. The pink and blue beverage debuted in 2017 and generated huge demand, but also complaints from baristas who said stores were overwhelmed by orders and often ran short on ingredients. Starbucks has not announced exact dates for the limited time return, but says employees will receive training to help ensure a smoother launch. The unicorn frappuccino will again be available for a limited run in stores across the U.S. and around the world. Daria Albinger, Fox News.
15: And the NBA season could end tonight in San Antonio.
16: The New York Knicks lead the NBA Finals 3-1 after their record-setting 29-point comeback in Game 4 Wednesday, leading to this question for Knicks guard Jalen Brunson at Friday's news conference.
17: Does it feel like you guys are one step away from a championship, or even different than the other games in the Finals?
18: 0-0.
16: Spurs star Victor Wembanyama says his team can't worry about letting Game 4 get away any longer.
18: It felt like there was a time to process that and to really dwell on it, but not anymore.
16: A Knicks win would give New York its first championship since 1973. A Spurs win means Game 6 back in New York Tuesday. Kevin Uretsky, Fox News.
15: The Republic of Congo says the number of confirmed Ebola cases has risen to 710. I'm Carmen Roberts. This is Fox News.
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Well, the weekend is once again here, and that means a little chore or two around the home. Happy to have you. My name is Gary Sullivan, and you're at home with Gary Sullivan as we take your calls regarding your home projects, maybe a little remodeling, maybe just patching up some pieces, maybe a little maintenance. And we're happy to take your call. It's 800-823-8255. This hour is brought to you by Easy Breathe. And have you really given some thought to ventilation in your home? If you have not, you really should consider it. We're going to be tightening up our homes again because air conditioning season in many parts of the country now is in full swing. And when those hot summer days come, the windows get closed and locked and the air conditioner comes on. And, well, it's always nice to bring in or exchange air in your home, pulling out the less safe air, I'll say it that way, more polluted air. Take it out of your house. The EPA says our indoor air quality is 3 to 5 times worse than the outdoor air. How about that? So you can do that with a product called Easy Breathe Ventilation. I'm not talking about a filtering system. It literally pulls out the air. And then air is always replaced in your home just by gaps in your home, little leaks, people going in and out of the door. And that's how it ventilates your home. So consider that. Their website is letter E, letter Z, breathe.com. We thank them for sponsoring this hour of the show. All right, what do you want to work on, huh? We got a lot to talk about and a lot to work on. And I open up the phone lines to you. Again, that phone number is 800-823-8255. I know we're all going to be outside. We're going to all be looking a little bit more around the home. We're all going to be looking not for things to do, but maybe for things that just don't look right. And I say it a lot, and that is look for peeling paint, whether it's around door frames, whether it's around soffits, whether it's around fascias. You know, those areas are susceptible to problems. I mean, the fascia board and the soffits right underneath the gutters, you know, you got rain, you got, you could potentially get some wood rot. If you get wood rot, then the paint starts peeling. Soft wood is, it's the easy entry point to your house for wildlife, you know, squirrels and raccoons and things like that. So, you want to patch those up, and we'll certainly take calls on that and help you with that. If you had carpenter bees this year, I know that season's slowing down now, but if you got rid of them and you eliminated the big centuries from buzzing around where the holes were drilled, it's time to kind of clean up and patch that. The first thing you want to do is sanitize it. I used to, you know, spray rubbing alcohol in there or even cotton balls with rubbing alcohol and just push it back in there and then come back with I like using epoxy wood filler. You can use caulking, but what you're trying to do is you're just trying to remove that scent because they'll come back. And, you know, if you can sterilize that area, patch that area and then paint that, they may not come back. They'll look for other places. So, you know, we can walk you through that project too. And put that on your list because that's a really important, thing to do, especially if you have a shed or a deck where you're inundated with carpenter bees. You definitely

0: definitely want to correct that situation. All right, I'll give you the number again. It's 800-823-8255. Grab a line, and Donald, you kick us off. Welcome.
1: Hey, top of the morning to you, Gary.
0: Yes, sir.
1: Quick question. I'm painting my post. I've got 5 6x6 porch posts.
0: Okay.
1: But they're split, you know, pretty bad. You stick your little finger in them.
0: Mm-hmm.
1: I know you recommend some kind of a wood thing that adheres, but I think it costs too much to do that. I like to caulk. Can you recommend a good caulk to put in
0: well,
1: there?
0: Well, yeah, I mean, you can caulk that. You can use I'd use like an acrylic latex caulking. Are these beams or posts, are these pressure-treated wood?
1: Yeah, pressure-treated, 4 or 5 years old, never painted or anything.
0: Yeah, that's why. That's why they cracked. You know, the sun and drying that out, it cracks. But, yeah, you can use, you know, I mean, you pick the name Seasonal, DAP, or whatever. They make a good acrylic. It's an acrylic or a latex siliconized caulking. Alex Plus, I think, is the name for DAPs. It can come in clear and white and brown and any black, you know, all kinds of colors there. It doesn't really matter if you're going to paint it. Yes, it is paintable. Silicone is not paintable. So get the, you know, latex siliconized or the acrylic siliconized caulking, and that's paintable. And it's very stable, a good adhesion, and you'll be fine with that.
1: Yeah, I'm just going to paint over it with regular, exterior house paint.
0: Mm-hmm. Well, you know, I think I would want to prime that, you know, first anyway. What I would do is I'd use the caulking and then use a primer. And then if you use even a paint that is also self-priming, your adhesion will be real good. And of course, that's real important. It's going to get a lot of sun. It's going to get rain. It's going to get all the elements. So adhesion to the wood surface is certainly key.
1: All right. Thank you, Gary. Appreciate your show. Listen to you
0: on
1: the
0: button. Thank you. Appreciate it. Thanks, Donald. It's Don Day because Don's up next. Don, how are you?
2: I'm doing wonderful. How about you?
0: Doing well. Thank you.
2: Good. I have a problem with my doorbell.
0: Mm-hmm.
2: The house was built in 1962. It had low voltage switching system. I guess you're familiar with that.
0: But right, with the transformer?
2: Yeah, I think it was like 24 volts, something like that.
0: Yeah, it's been a while since I played with them, but yeah.
2: Yeah, we were having problems with it, so I had that taken out. But some of the wiring is still there. Most of the wiring is still there.
0: Okay.
2: The low voltage wiring.
0: Mm-hmm.
2: Well, the doorbell is on the same type of system. I think this is 6 volts.
0: Okay. So what type of doorbell do you have now then? Are you changing those or?
3: We lost them.
0: We lost them. Okay. I was kind of getting a little confused on that too, but, okay. Well. Sorry about that. It might have been a good discussion to have. But when you're talking about, you know, the doorbells, they do run low voltage. They got a transformer and a chime and everything. And, of course, so much of that's been just replaced with, like, the Ring doorbells and things like that. Installed one of those in my house not long ago. So, all right, then let me give you the phone number. It's 800-823-8255. You can go ahead and grab a line and well, we'll hopefully keep that connection and try and get it working. We'll take a little break, and we'll come back and take your calls. Plus, we'll have Scott Berline on. We'll talk a little bit about, man, things are really blooming, and I hope it's happening around your yard. Hope your landscaping's got lots of color, and that's why it's so important to be, you know, focused in on landscape design, because it just adds to that curb appeal around your home or around your outdoor living areas. All right, that'll be next as we continue. You're at home with Gary Sullivan.
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12: So you can cut income tax and cut property taxes all at the same time. We capped property taxes earlier this year in session, and I would like to see us approach it just like we have the income tax. We do it very methodically and make sure that we're not just doing a knee-jerk reaction and then all of a sudden get a big hole in your budget. But on the property taxes, one simple thing that we could do is on your homestead exemption, you get $2,000. For your homestead exemption from the state. I think you would raise the homestead exemption up to at least the average price of a home. Could be $100,000, could be $150,000, and that immediately will give people a huge savings. And then long term, I think eliminating property taxes for homeowners would be the ideal situation for us to be in.
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0: All right, joining us now is Scott Berline, and Scott does the gardening show and helps everyone with curb appeal. And Scott, I'm telling you, we've joked about the rain the last few weeks. Now we got some heat and sunshine, and it certainly has made a huge difference in my landscaping and probably everybody else's. What a great year for growing things.
15: Oh, it's a jungle out there. It just has come on so lush and green.
0: Boy, that's a good word. It is a jungle out there. Even the trees in the backyard. Let's see. I got 1, 2, 3, 4 trees. And, man, all of a sudden, they, you know, they continue obviously to grow over the last 25 years, but it is a jungle. They're all touching now.
15: Yeah.
0: And they weren't in the fall.
15: Yeah, becoming a forest on you.
0: Yeah, for sure. And then a couple of mound plantings we have. I mentioned during your show, the lilies this year are just unbelievable.
15: Yeah, I love those. So do the deer really like them too. So I am very fortunate. My backyard is fenced and I can grow them. But, you know, where the deer are heavy, it's going to be a real challenge to grow lilies well. But, man, there's nothing like them. Such a beautiful flower and a fragrance.
0: Right. Yeah. Right. They don't last long. So enjoy them while you got them, right?
15: Exactly. We had a big stem fall over. We've had some storms. So I think it, you know, a stem with probably 10 or more even flowers or buds that kind of broken was laying on the ground. I was like, cut that. Bring it inside, you know.
0: Yeah, yeah, we're going to enjoy that some more.
15: Exactly. Yeah. Yeah.
0: Hostas, that's another one I'm seeing that are just giant this year.
15: Yeah, and coming into bloom, I almost mentioned those on my show. You know, people take them for granted because they're so common. You know, oddly enough, I don't think they're appreciated enough for their flowers, which can be really quite nice. Mm-hmm. And some are fragrant as well. But some of the real hosta nuts or aficionados or whatever kinder word than nuts is out there really don't want the flowers at all. They'll often cut them down, and they just want the plant for the foliage.
0: Guilty.
15: Oh, you're one of them?
0: I am. And I do leave a couple of them in one side because they are kind of pollinators too, right?
15: Oh, yeah. Yeah, they can be. And, you know, if you're going to cut them, bring them inside. Absolutely.
0: Right.
15: Know? And right. Some have a really nice fragrance, so that could be a bonus.
0: Yeah. In one area, I do just like the foliage. In the other area, off to the side, I kind of like the flowers. So
15: well,
0: I kind of do both.
15: Yeah, some are better for flowers than others. Some don't really have a very attractive flower, and others really do.
0: Yeah, yeah. Well, one other thing is, I'll tell you what, I was getting ready to say, I don't think you can kill hostas, can you? I mean,
15: no.
0: I transplanted some that were pretty mature. Like about a year and a half ago, I had a little spruce bush that had died, and anyway, I need to fill in a gap. I thought I'll just dig this up and put this over here, and they came up this year. I thought, holy cow, they're beautiful.
15: Maybe the easiest plant to divide or move. Early in my gardening life, I was working at a place with a friend of mine who was getting divorced, and she did this nighttime rescue of her hosta collection from the old house. And she really had nowhere to go with it. And so she gave me probably 10 or 20 plants and I had them in bare root basically in the middle of summer,
0: right,
15: in a grocery bag in the back of my truck where I forgot about them for 3 or 4 days.
0: Jeez.
15: And then I, you know, oh my God, there they are, you know, and I planted them. I don't think I lost a single one.
0: Is that right?
15: Yeah.
0: Here I thought it was me. I thought I was being really good.
15: You are good.
0: You've killed me now. I was thinking, if people really want, you know, a little foliage and landscaping beds, what a great choice. I mean, you got different types of leaves. You got different types of flowers. Yeah. You even got different colors to a degree.
15: Shapes, sizes.
0: Yeah. I mean, very versatile plant.
15: Very versatile. And, you know, they're common, and they're common for a reason. The only thing that can really kind of turn you over on hostas are deer. They love
0: slugs.
15: Them. Slugs too. Yeah. But deer
0: too,
15: especially, they'll just go through somebody's yard full of hostas in a few nights if they
0: wipe them out.
15: Yeah, if they find them.
0: I don't get it. We don't have many deer. There's deer everywhere, but in our area, we just don't have that problem. We have rabbit problems.
15: Yeah, rabbits.
0: Lots of rabbits. And they finally have made their, I tell the story, we used to have pretty big rabbit population and problems and really wiped out some landscaping.
15: Yeah.
0: And then there was a lot of construction being done, and I think it chased some coyotes out of their habitat.
15: Oh, interesting.
0: And kind of, I didn't see a rabbit for like 2 years. This year, I'm starting to see them again.
15: I didn't have a problem until 3, 4, maybe 5 years ago. And they certainly have found my yard. They show up and, you know, 5 or 6 little ones around, you know, until they get big, and they could do some damage too.
0: Oh yeah.
15: Yeah.
0: Yeah. Yeah. I'd even get them in the yard. You know, I have to be careful mowing. They really would. I had multiple nests. I mean, we had a lot of rabbits.
15: Huh.
0: So, you know, we just did a little, powder, with head coyote urine in it.
15: Oh yeah.
0: And, it kept them away. We really did get to control it. And then they really had the coyotes came in and wiped them out. So.
15: Wow. That's, you know.
0: They're back though.
15: There are plus and minuses to coyotes, I guess.
0: Yeah, yeah, exactly. Exactly. Well, thank you much for your tips, and make sure you keep everything growing. It's been a great growing year, that's for sure.
15: I'll talk to the big guy. I'll make sure everything works.
0: I know you will. Thank you.
15: Thank you.
0: All right. That's Scott Berline does the show right before us throughout the country, and give it a good listen. It's a good education. He has some great guests on, and helps you with a lot of things in your landscaping and a little history of the plants and stuff. Very interesting show. All right, let me give you the phone number. You can grab a line. It's 800-823-8255. Of course, we're talking about your home. And if you have great weather over the next 3 months, boy, there's nothing like it, getting a few projects done around your home. And, well, if you want to talk about it, be happy to do that. We'll continue. You're at home with Gary Sullivan.

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5: Take a pause.
6: What started out 10 years ago to honor one of the victims of the Sandy Hook Elementary School shootings is now a national event for the first weekend in June. It's the Bring Love Home Pet Adoption Awareness Campaign from the Catherine Violet Hubbard Animal Sanctuary in Connecticut, and it's spread to over 110 shelters and animal rescues. The ASPCA's Krista Chadwick says they're pitching in to let people know these are tough times for shelters.
7: They're short-staffed. They have a dearth of medical team members, along with increasing proportions of medically and behaviorally compromised animals, just put a lot of pressure on our shelters.
6: Nearly 6 million cats and dogs went to shelters in 2025. This year is on track to see just as many, so they're spreading the word.
7: There's no such thing as too many adoptions, and so shelters are always looking for opportunities to get more animals into loving homes, onto couches, and to laps.
6: Take pause. Jill Nato, Fox News.
8: Democracy 2026.
9: Florida lawmakers approved a congressional map that could potentially add four Republican House seats. The redrawn map impacts two districts in South Florida, Tampa, and Orlando. Republicans.
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9: Confident in the constitutionality of his map with two reasons for redistricting. First, he says Florida's population has drastically changed. And second, he claims the current map was drafted with racial data. He points to a Supreme Court decision in Louisiana that struck down unconstitutional gerrymandering as legal backing for his redistricting, arguing it will impact part of Florida's own constitution. Dana Marie McNichol, Fox News.
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0: All right, talking a little home improvement. Thanks for joining me. You're at home with Gary Sullivan. We take calls regarding what you're working on. Feel free to join us. It's 800-823-8255. Those lines are open. And Don, I'm sorry we lost you. Welcome back.
1: Don.
0: I think we lost him again.
2: We'll just move on.
0: Yeah, let's move on here.
2: Yeah, we'll go on.
0: I'm not real sure what that's all about, but again, those lines are open. Happy to take your calls. Again, it's 800-823-8255. All right. All concerned, of course, about, energy costs. It's been in the news again this week. And one of the things I was talking about last week was the need of insulation and, of course, ventilation. But the thing I want to talk about today is waste. And not so much how we can tighten things up or anything along those lines, but let's look at the efficiency of the ductwork system. I think this really needs to be looked at in more houses. And also some really simple things like the quality of filter that you're using. There's a lot of different qualities, and of course, if you have a very efficient filter, maybe one that can even filter out things as small as viruses. There's a little bit more dense media in there, which can be somewhat of a restriction of airflow. But if you don't time those or change those out in a timely manner, the restrictions will become problematic. And that goes with any filter. And I know this is real basic and you're probably real good about changing the air filter and your air handler. But man, I'll tell you from a standpoint of comfort, if you don't change those on a regular basis and let's say you got a two story and you know, the one bedroom upstairs right underneath the attic and furthest away from the air handler and you got a dirty filter in there, it's not going to, quite honestly, cool that room as much as you're

0: going to like, especially if that thermostat's down on the first floor in the dining room or something. So change those out regularly. But the other thing I think is often missed is when you think about the air handler itself and conditioning the air. So it's pulling the humidity out. It's sending that air, that conditioned air, through the ductwork, through the areas of the house. But that ductwork is not exactly air or watertight. And there's leakage. And to give you an example, and I've told this story often because it was, to me, it was mind blowing how much leakage there was. It was a newer home. Maybe this house was at that point 4 or 5 years old. And, I had it tested to see how much of the air that was being conditioned was actually reaching areas throughout the house. So I had a 4-ton unit. It's a big air conditioner. And when they tested it, I was receiving 3 tons of conditioned air through the registers. Wow. It's a 25% loss of that air, that volume. Where did it go? What can I do to correct that? Well, you start examining, just physically examining the ductwork where you can see it. I'm talking about in a basement, maybe up against an unfinished ceiling, maybe right at the plenum, right above the air handler. That's the big pipe. And I started finding gaps. In fact, in the plenum above the air handler, the main trunk line, if you will, where they cut the sheet metal to attach it there, I could take, I could take my finger and I could put it in the hole. That's how big it was. So say what, I don't know, 3/8 of an inch hole, 1/2 inch hole, somewhere in that general area. And on the four corners, there was 3 of them like that. That's a lot of air right there. Then I started looking at the other pipes that were going through in between the joists down in the basement. And of course I can't see behind the walls. And, the pipe was fitted, but you could see where it was crimped. Sometimes there was gaps there. And it's not like they're screwed and caulked or anything. So there was some leakage there. And then you get to the point of everything that's behind the walls. Well, there was a company, it was Carrier, actually introduced, something in the early 2000s, where they would spray, they would test to see how much air was leaked. And then they would, of course, make the patch. And this is something you can do. That's why I bring it up. In the basement of the pipes that could be seen. And you can use not duct tape. They're not even related, believe it or not. But you would use aluminum tape around the seams, which would make them a little bit more airtight. And then for holes, you could use a silicone, and just caulk that. You know, a dollop here and there, kind of like a little plug, if you will. So you could make those tight, but then they would function and they would create, they would seal the registers, and everything along those lines, and they would, under pressure, put in an aerosol sealant, which would coat the insides of the pipe. Now, the ductwork's got to be clean, and it may have not been dirty. They'll go in, they'll scope it, and they'll see what's going on. And you may have to have the ductwork clean. In my case, I did not. And they'd spray that aerosol in there, and they would seal that ductwork. And when they were finished, which was in a couple hours, I was losing, instead of a whole ton of air, so I was losing 1 ton out of a 4-ton unit, I was losing 1/8 of a ton. Some areas we couldn't get to, actually, in this house. And that's probably where 1/8 of the ton was. I noticed a, back in the day, I noticed a significant drop in energy costs. And basically it was just air that I had paid to cool condition. And I was losing it before it ever got to the room so that we could enjoy it. So, my point being, we talk about a lot of things in terms of weather stripping. We talk about ventilation in the attic, all critically important. We talk about insulation and the ventilation. And those need to be inspected by someone just to see where you are and get it up to standards. I think you definitely want to do that. At least look into it to see where you're at. And if that has interest in taking a look at the ceiling of the ductworks, that may be something you want to take a look at. I think what I would do is kind of where I started my project 20 years ago, and that is to really examine the ductwork that I could see, the basement. And if it looked, I don't know if I use the word shoddy, but, you know, if there were some gaps in there that says, boy, this could be an issue, you can correct those. And then if you want to pursue it further, go ahead. Also, one of the things that a lot of people don't realize is when that air is being moved through that ductwork, and let's say it's in the attic or behind a wall, and let's say it's not fiberglass batting. Let's say it's a cellulose or something along those lines. That velocity of that air going through the ductwork will create almost like a little suction, and it can pull small fibers of insulation into the duct system, and you'll be dusting a lot. So another thing to kind of calculate in there. But making that system as efficient as you can is going to add a big plus to your comfort. I was just reading an article on heating and cooling by zones. Of course, that is something also where one thermostat isn't controlling the entire system in your house. You can have multiple wireless thermostats. I mean, it gets a, you know, there's some expense to being able to do that. You know, maybe you got a big two-story home and you have no kids at home. You know, and maybe the air conditioning's on its last leg. Maybe that's something you would think about, maybe mini splits upstairs. And so you can close doors and things like that. Another savings, possibly. You have to be working closely with your HVAC people and let them coach you through it, but there's savings to be had there. All right, let me give you the phone number. You can grab a line. We'll take a break, and we'll take your calls. It's 800-823-8255. You're at home with Gary Sullivan.
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0: Well, what better thing to talk about than our home? And it needs your attention just like every big investment does. That's what we're here for every weekend. Happy to take your call. Again, it's 800-823-8255. Go ahead and grab a line. And Ed, welcome.
1: Hi, I was calling. I'm looking to buy a new home, and it's made with those SIP panels, you know, OSB with insulation in between.
0: Uh-huh.
1: And I was wondering if you had any info on that. Are those living up to the hype, or how long have they been doing that?
0: I don't know exactly how long they've been doing it. It seems like for a little bit of period of time, that's for sure. It's not in the last year or anything. What kind of ones that you were looking at, what, when you say living up to the hype, what are you concerned about? Or the energy efficiency or what?
1: Yeah, the efficiency, the strength, cause you know, there's no studs in there. It's just the insulation. With OSB pressed on each side. These walls, they look a little thicker than 6 inches. I'm not sure the insulation width there.
0: Yeah. Well, you know, it all started kind of with the ICF homes. And, you know, those were done real literally in styrofoam with concrete poured in. But foam, you know, I'll answer it this way. OSB is not plywood, but, you know, it's structurally sound. For the foam, in terms of insulation and the quality of R value that you get from a foam product, is very good. You know, if you compare, like, foam to fiberglass, you know, it has twice the insulating value of 1 inch of thickness. So there's certainly some strong benefits there. So, you know, I don't want to make your decision for you. Are you dealing with a builder right now?
1: No, it's already made. It's been constructed.
0: Okay. Is there other homes, and have you talked to the builder at all? Even though, I mean, you're
1: no, just the realtor.
0: Yeah,
1: because I guess the second floor is also made of the same material.
0: Yeah,
1: and it just seems like it might sag over time, being that you know. It's just...
0: Yeah. Well, I'm not a builder, so I don't really want to. And I know a little bit about it. I know the same things probably that you know about it in terms of its insulating value and things like that. From a standpoint of when it was originated, I'd probably have to do some more research on that to kind of get a feel. And if there's any issues with it, I guess I don't know that answer. But in terms of insulation value, sure.
1: If there's any info on after a certain amount of time, how is it holding up? You know, it's not going to sag or bow you know.
0: Well, again, I don't think I have enough background or data to give you that answer. I'd have to do the background search on it myself. If somebody has some input on that, a builder, somebody that has a home like that, I'd love to continue the conversation. So feel free to go ahead and grab a line. Again, it's 800-823-8255. Let's go to Paul. Paul, welcome.
2: Mr. Sullivan, can you hear me?
0: I can.
2: Okay. All right, here's my question for you. Over the years, I've been getting these letters in the mail about warranties.
0: Mm-hmm.
2: Okay, I don't know. Can you comment on them?
0: Sure.
2: This is what the warranty, it's these exterior waterline warranties. Apparently the homeowner, they say the homeowner is responsible for the line that goes underneath the front pavement into the house from the street.
0: Correct.
2: That's the water line. And then there's the sewage line too,
0: right?
2: Mm-hmm. It goes from under the house, under the pavement, front pavement, and into the sewer line out in the street.
0: Right.
2: So my question is, these notices are being sent for warranties. What do you advise on these warranties? You pay a fee et cetera, and they're supposed to cover you. Is that legitimate? What is your opinion on that?
0: Well, it's legitimate. Whether you need that or want that is another story, but I mean, it's legitimate. You know, the one thing about warranties and the one thing about insurance to always remember is they're in business to make money, right?
2: That's correct.
0: And
2: yeah,
0: you're
2: I'm
0: in business to protect saving your money. So the question really comes into is, you know, if something, you know, you'd really have to read it to see exactly what it covers. Number one, you have to understand what it says. And then you look at your own situation and start doing the math. I mean, have you owned a house your whole life?
2: This is my mother's house, and okay. she's no longer with us, so I have it now.
0: Yeah.
2: It's
0: so,
2: 126 years old. It's
0: okay.
2: A row home.
0: Right, right. Well, I think, you know, down the road at that age, you may have a problem. And maybe that's for you. I'm not going to bless off on it. It's not a scam. It's just going to have restrictions. You just got to know exactly what that warranty is saying and what it is paying. I mean, everybody, has to do that with insurance. For instance, the sewage line. What's that sewage line in your house made of right now? Is it made of clay? It's over 120 some years. It could be.
2: I had that replaced because it was backing up. So actually Roto-Rooter did it for me. They put in PVC all the way from the line, from the PVC that was ready in the house, mm-hmm. all the way down underneath the pavement out to the sewer line. So that was all replaced by PVC, and that was done within the last 7 years.
0: And they probably told you it'll last you 50 years.
2: Well, actually, they tell me that.
0: No, I mean, that's about what I think it'll last.
2: Okay.
0: I don't know what was in there, but if
2: it was clay, it was a clay pipe because I watched them take it out.
0: So I'm sitting here thinking, I'm just trying to give you a decent answer. So if I'm buying insurance on that and it's clay pipe and it's 120 years old, maybe that's something I want to do. If it's PVC and it's 7 years, probably don't need to do that. If I got copper line going into my house.
2: I got a copper line coming in from the street, mm-hmm. but that was in about 30 years ago.
0: Right. But copper lines will last for a long time too. If it was Blumax, I'd probably tell you, you know, that's probably going to last you, you know, 25 years period. And maybe that's something you want to do. So, I don't think you'd need for the sewage. I probably, you know, I can't make that decision. If you feel that's a good bet to cover you after you've read the policy, go ahead and buy it. If you think I can, you know, take a hit if that, supply line broke where it might be a few thousand dollars, if you can take that hit, it's probably not going to be worth to buy that insurance policy. So that's kind of a your decision, but it's not a scam. Just make sure you understand exactly what it covers and what they'll do in terms of replacement. We'll continue with your calls. You're at home with Gary.

0: It's the weekend, and you have Fix-It questions. Give Gary a call at 1-800-823-TALK. 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
1: And check it out. 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We recommend it often, and we thank them for sponsoring this hour of the show. 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You can grab a line, and we'll be happy to chat with you about your project. Again, 800-823-8255. Steve, welcome.
2: Good morning, Gary.
1: Morning.
2: Got a question, and I watched him do it, and I should have stopped him, but, you know, now I got a problem. Okay. I had a big slab of concrete poured for a big shop, okay? Mm-hmm. And I, you know, they all want a saw cut, which that's another issue. But he said he'd rather do the V-trawl thing for doing a fracture break in my shop. Well, I'm going to be doing, you know, I'm creeper. I turn wrenches a lot. I'm a, you know, anyway, my question is what can I do to fill them back in? And something that's going to, you know, if I have to put a color with it and make it look like, because it's shop, make it look like a checkerboard, that's fine. But what can I put in V-trawls marks that will stay in there, that won't chip and crack and pop out?
1: Well, so basically, it's kind of like the expansion joint, right? Cut with a trowel.
2: Yep.
1: Is that what you're saying? Okay.
2: Yeah, it's a V one.
1: Okay.
2: Which had that big long handle on it.
1: Okay.
2: And he drug them across there, and it didn't look bad until the shop went up. And when the shop went up, they just look huge now.
1: Okay.
2: And they're going to give problems with creepers and engines, you know, the wheels on an engine stand and stuff. I just want to cover them back
1: up.
2: Yeah,
1: yeah. Well, how thick's that concrete slab?
2: 8 inches.
1: Okay. And how far down is that that cut, you think?
2: Probably half inch.
1: Yeah, half inch. The only problem, I mean, there's all kinds of products you can use. I'm just concerned about what that's going to look like. So I'll give you a couple suggestions, okay? If you use a regular cementitious, like, patching compound, so a basic one would be like a vinyl concrete patcher, okay? It's a powder. You'll mix it with water, and you will, with the trowel, just cover that right up, okay? It has a bonding agent in it. So it will stick. I'm going to guess the strength is probably 4,000 PSI. But, you know, the lifespan will not be as long as that slab just because, you know, it's not a mass. It's separate. And so I don't know long term, you know, 5-6 years, it's going to start chipping and cracking.
2: Well, I was thinking like an epoxy of some sort.
1: Okay. I'm going to get to that. So that's option one. Okay. The next step up is there is a non-cementitious patch, which I like better because it's a good acrylic resin and it can be troweled. It's pre-mixed. It will adhere. It's pretty solid. I don't know. It's going to definitely outperform the cementitious, mixture that I just talked about, but long term, again, adhesion, again, what you got going on there might be a problem, down the road. One of the things I would take a look at and kind of where I was going, you were saying epoxy. I don't know. That might be a good option. I know Quikrete makes an epoxy in a tube. It's a two-part channel with a hardener, and it mixes as it's coming out the spout. To just put a bead of that in there, it would be great. It's

0: probably not going to match exactly, but that would be an option, or just a straight, maybe clear urethane. How do you feel about that?
1: Can you add? I'll do tape. I'll tape it all off so it looks nice.
0: Yeah.
1: But can a person put a dye with a clear urethane?
0: No, but they do. Make
1: I really
0: a,
1: don't care.
0: Yeah, they make a gray self-leveling urethane.
1: Okay.
0: Which I think, you know, might be a, so. It's a Quikrete product. All right. They make a couple of them. They make a urethane base. And it comes in the large type of caulking tubes. Okay. So it's not the little standard thin ones. And you almost have to have a commercial caulking gun to apply. It's hard to, you know, get it out.
1: Okay.
0: But it self levels to the surface. Urethane has the best quality adhesion and flexibility, which intrigues me. And even for like a homeowner, if somebody has slabs in a driveway where it cracks in the expansion joint, I always recommend that particular product for that. So it is self-leveling. It is urethane. It is gray. I think I'd really look into that. I like that.
1: Yeah.
0: The other thing you might want to take a look at, there is a supply company for concrete stuff. Okay. And it's a franchise. I doubt if it's in Montana, but I'd go to their website. It's called Janell, J-A-N-E-L-L, I believe. Janell Concrete. Because some of these other things in more of a commercial use, Steve, I'm not going to be aware of. And you know, like when you look at stadiums, they have those slabs with large expansion joints, sometimes as much as 2, 3, 4 inches. They have almost like a urethane rubber product in there. I don't know if that comes in liquid form, whether it's a solid mass when it starts. I don't know, but that might be a hybrid between what I'm talking about and the urethane self-leveling and something else. I don't know if those are floating slabs. I above my pay grade, but take a look at that, urethane self-leveling concrete in the big tube and read a little bit about it. I'm sure they got a video on it. I think that would work real well. It still gives you some flexibility to it. You can't tin it. You could paint it. I don't know if I'd do that, but I think the gray is going to come pretty close, right?
1: Is it going to have like a soft texture to it then, or is it going to be more of a hard texture?
0: It'll be a hybrid of both. It's not going to be like you could put your fingernail into it, but it would have.
1: Okay.
0: Yeah, okay. You know, like a urethane, I don't know how to describe it. It'd be solid, but there'd be some give to it. One of the best things about urethane is it has the best flexibility, but it's not like putting in a rubber band or anything. I mean, I think it would have great adhesion and great, you know, good expansion too. And if that slab did crack under there, it wouldn't affect the urethane.
1: Okay. Now, what are they doing when they do like the stuff they put on like a kitchen countertop? I mean, is it kind of the same principle stuff? I just want to cover these cracks up and make them look nice.
0: Yeah, I think, where are you talking about using it on a countertop?
1: When they pour the stuff on and they put the pretty sparkly stuff in there and, you know, they just make countertops out of them. I've seen that where they put, you know, put coin, like you go into a bar, you know.
0: Oh, I see what you mean. Yeah. That's a urethane, for like bar tops where it looks like 50 coats.
1: Right. Yeah.
0: I would say, the urethane caulking that I was talking about is going to be more substantial than that.
1: Okay, it's the same principle though.
0: Same principle, stuff. Yeah. That stuff is pretty cool. You kind of move that around with like a spatula or something.
1: Right.
0: So, Yeah, I don't think.
1: Okay.
0: Yeah, I think urethane's got that beat in terms of a caulking thing because of its flexibility. That's pretty rigid. The other bar top thing, that's more of like a, it's actually like 50 coats of polyurethane, and they've developed the viscosity to be able to apply it as one coat.
1: Okay, I gotcha. Well, I'll check into that. It's depressing. You spend $14,000 on a slab of concrete and then you end up with this.
0: Yeah, take a look when you're at the QuickCrete website. Take a look also at that epoxy, caulking that mixes right when you put it in. That might have some, I'd have to read about that too. What they use for that is they'll like drill a hole in concrete to set in a, like a wrought iron railing system, and you don't have to have a super large hole because it's an epoxy.
1: Okay.
0: And it's pretty hard. I mean, from a durability standpoint might be something that's more like a hydraulic cement type thing, you know, but it is a,
1: well, I got 100 feet of these things. So
0: yeah, I know you got a lot of it. Also, go to that Janelle and see it. There may be something commercially, even if you have to call them from, you know, out of state and just kind of get their expertise on that too, getting into more of that commercial field.
1: Okay. Well, I appreciate it, Gary. So
0: hope that helps. Thank you. Take care. Bye-bye. All right, quick break. Jerry, you'll lead us off when we come back. We'll continue at home with Gary Sullivan.
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8: So you can cut income tax and cut property taxes all at the same time. We capped property taxes earlier this year in session, and I would like to see us approach it just like we have the income tax. We do it very methodically and make sure that we're not just doing a knee-jerk reaction and then all of a sudden get a big hole in your budget. But on the property taxes, one simple thing that we could do is on your homestead exemption, you get $2,000 for your homestead exemption from the state. I think you would raise the homestead exemption up to at least the average price of a home. Could be $100,000, could be $150,000, and that immediately will give people a huge savings. And then long term, I think eliminating property taxes for homeowners would be the ideal situation for us to be in.
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0: All right, back at it we go. At home with Gary Sullivan as we take your calls regarding your home projects. And, Jerry, welcome.
1: Good morning, Gary.
0: Morning.
1: Nice to talk to you, sir.
0: Thank you.
1: The gentleman who called about the panel houses, is that correct?
0: Yes.
1: He had a question about those.
0: Right.
1: I'm calling you from Montana, and I helped a contractor build a house with one of those in the coldest spot in the country just about, and that would be West Yellowstone.
0: Oh, boy. Okay.
1: Yeah, yeah. Oh, yeah. And the elevation at that point was 6,700 feet. However, the humidity is dry, so warping on the OSB that's on the outside of those foam is not an issue, as long as you put your vapor barrier on before you put your siding, of course. But the strength of those is unbelievable, Gary.
0: Okay.
1: Unbelievable. And the insulation factor, the R factor, is incredible.
0: Right.
1: And we installed radiant floor heating also, so that helps.
0: Oh, nice.
1: So the humidity factor here in Montana, I'm standing in a spot where it's 28%, and the average humidity here, and it's been raining for 2 days, and it's still
0: 28%.
1: You got to think about that.
0: Yeah, it's
1: so it's almost evaporating before it hits the ground. But the strength factor, and usually those panel houses, the architect, you know, makes the drawings, and then the electrical Romex. Can pass through holes that are already bored into your panels, so that the outlets are ready to go. But the strength and the humidity factor is perfect, and no worrying about the warping of that.
0: That's real helpful, Jerry. I'm familiar and have been at many job sites with ICF homes. But the panel ones, it was out of my ballpark. I've heard about them, but I didn't know much about them. And even the ICF homes, you know, where they're poured in the block and stuff like that, the insulating qualities on those things they're phenomenal. They really are. So, I'm glad to hear that along that same line. I figured they were state of the art and everything they're cracked up to be, but not knowing it for sure, I didn't want to offer an opinion, and I appreciate your call.
1: You betcha. Their popularity began in the Northeast, New England area.
0: Okay.
1: You know, again, for the cold weather.
0: Right.
1: And Gary, I don't know if you heard about this one either, but we did a foundation or a basement wall. And it was a product imported from Canada, and it looked like concrete block, but it was gray styrofoam. It was very, and then you filled it.
0: Yeah,
1: filled it with concrete.
0: That's the ICF that I'm thinking of.
1: Yeah, it's very good, very sound structurally, and it insulates very well.
0: Right. So. Yeah, and you can even go above grade on them. Those things are phenomenal, and gosh, that started 30 years ago. I mean, I've had folks on the radio show. It's probably been about 20, 25 years, but when it was kind of getting into its heyday, we would talk about that. So I knew it was kind of along the same concept, but I knew they were different.
1: Yep.
0: So,
1: right. Yep. We did one in Bozeman, Montana, and it's held up very well. Well, thanks for taking my call, Gary. Love your show.
0: All right, my friend. Take care. Thank you. Bye-bye. All right, so that answers that. One of the greatest things about this show, if there's a great thing, is calls like that. When we're talking about, you know, because the subject matter we cover is immense and very, very, very, very broad. And, you know, from home constructions and not a builder, to toilet leaks, not a plumber. So we know a little bit, background's hardware. And products and things like that. And, it's great that somebody can step in and pick up the pieces, if you will. So I thank you very much, Jerry. All right. Our phone number is 800-823-8255. We got Chris, Tila, Tom, Frank, and you. You're at home with Gary Sullivan.
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6: Florida lawmakers approved a congressional map that could potentially add 4 Republican House seats. The redrawn map impacts 2 districts in South Florida, Tampa, and Orlando. Republicans currently hold 20 of Florida's 28 congressional seats, so this could leave Democrats with just 4. Democrats here claim the process lacked transparency, calling it politically motivated and a violation of state law. Florida's House Minority Leader, Fintrice Driscoll.
7: You are destroying democracy with this vote. The people of Florida deserve better. Not one of our constituents asked for this, not one.
6: Florida Governor Ron DeSantis has remained confident in the constitutionality of his map with 2 reasons for redistricting. First, he says Florida's population has drastically changed. And second, he claims the current map was drafted with racial data. He points to a Supreme Court decision in Louisiana that struck down unconstitutional gerrymandering as legal backing for his redistricting, arguing it will impact part of Florida's own constitution. Dana Marie McNichol, Fox News.
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0: All right, let's get back after it. What do you say? You're at home with Gary Sullivan. By the way, just a quick reminder, every hour of this show is available via podcast. You go to the iHeart app, hit podcast, At Home with Gary Sullivan. Danny has them labeled and dated. So if you miss a particular day or date, you want to check it out, please do so. I'd appreciate it. All right, back to the phones we go. We got Chris. Chris, welcome.
12: Good morning, Gary. Thank you for taking my call.
0: Quite welcome. Thank you.
12: So I caused myself an issue, I think, with this one. I poured a concrete countertop on an outdoor kitchen that I built, and I think my enthusiasm got the better of me, and I put a sealer on it probably before it was fully cured.
0: Okay.
12: So over the winter, it formed a few minor hairline cracks.
0: Okay.
12: And when I saw those, I thought, boy, I got to get that finish off of there and let this cure so they don't get worse. So I sanded the finish back off. But now I'm wondering, is there any kind of product I can use that might penetrate those fine hairline cracks, seal it good so that I can put a finish back on this?
0: Do you want it to look like concrete?
12: Yeah, I did put some stain on it, so it's got some staining on it. But at this stage of the game, I really just want it to be solid and last for a while.
0: Yeah.
12: I've got, like, black stone around the bottom, so I wanted something that would kind of be complementary to that.
0: Mm-hmm. How big are these cracks? I mean, could you like get your fingernail in it or a pencil lead?
12: No.
0: Tip? No, they're just no. They're just noticeable. They're fractures and kind of, okay. I'll tell you, there's one thing that I know would work really good for it. And it can be used outdoors. It can be used indoors, outdoors. How long ago did you have those poured before you, sealed it? Just out of curiosity.
12: Time last year. And then I probably went maybe, I probably waited 48 hours before I sanded the concrete down.
0: Okay.
12: And then another 48 hours before I put the sealer on it.
0: Okay. Yeah. 28 days, just for people listening, that would be when you would be able to or put a coating on there, let it cure, fully cure. You may have heard me speak in the past about a product called Deich Coatings.
12: Yep.
0: All right. So if you go to DeichCoatings.com, you're going to find a variety of products for countertops that can be used on floors. You can use on granite, you can use it on wood, you can use it on formica, you can use it on concrete. It's a coating, it's a thick coating, and it's decorative. And they, my goodness, I have to tell you, they've got so many choices now. They got one that almost, you know, comes in maybe like six different colors and almost looks like a, it has an appearance of like a coriand. Okay, so it's very subtle. And it filled those cracks up perfectly, and it's so easy to put on. It just would be really perfect for that. It's a spread stone product. Then there's roller rock, which is a little, it can look like terrazzo if you want. They've got one that looks like marble. They got one that looks like granite. You do not have to be an artist to do this. Their claim is if you can paint a wall, you can you can use this product. And I've used it. I used it long before they were a sponsor, to be honest. They used to just have one called Spreadstone Countertop Kit. It's outstanding. It would get you 15 plus years, just the coating. It's two coats and a clear sealer. Sealer being outside, you might need to put that on every 5 years. Just depends how much use it gets. But I'd really encourage you to take a look at that and watch the videos. So it's DeichCoatings.com. You can look at just, you know, they'll probably have a magnifying glass put in countertop coatings or something along those lines. And they'll show you the different ones. My sister just used a marble one and over Formica of all things, which would, you can just imagine how it has to work to grip onto that. It looks beautiful. Go ahead.
12: The edge of the countertop is I used a form that put like a rock edge around the countertop.
0: Okay.
12: So obviously that is probably cracked as well slightly. Would I put this Deich coating on the top end, that rock edge?
0: Yeah, I'd have to see the rock edge. I mean, is it pretty coarse? I mean, or because you can apply it, you will apply the surface, the horizontal flat surface with a roller. And on the eye, on the sides, it's pretty thick stuff. You would apply it with a brush. So you'll probably see the flow in the video of, I mean, it doesn't really flow. You're moving it around. You're spreading it. So I think it'll stick. I don't think that's going to be a problem. Now, having said that, when we go back to the size of that crack, and you were thinking about doing something else, they have one called Patch Fix, I think is the name of it. You would use this particular product as kind of like the same way you would use the roller rock, only you could use a trowel with it. This is a non-cementitious overlay. So it's going to look like concrete. And it's pre-mixed. And you could just surface coat that whole thing. And just make it look like concrete. Now, since it's non-cementitious, it's not going to absorb. I'm sure you still got to put a sealer on there. I don't know. You might want to take a look at that also. It really depends on the look, but both those products I just mentioned will definitely cover up those cracks. And I think it'll really give you a really good look and appearance also.
12: Sounds good. I really appreciate your help, Gary.
0: Very good. Good luck to you. Let us know how you make out. All right. Thank you. All right. Let me give you the phone number. It's 800-823-8255. Grab a line. Tila, welcome.
13: Hey. Thanks so much. Oh, my gosh. I have to call you back and let you know about the rescue that you told me about, the product you use for the flies. Absolutely earth-shattering. Oh, earth-shattering. I even called the company. I found the number and called in to ask them for their advice because the situation is so severe. Mm-hmm. And when I talked with her, she said, oh, you have a horrible situation. I mean, maybe they're more extreme. The next-door neighbor that has horses, and they don't do anything to help the horses, you know, to alleviate the flies. But it's a mixture of regular flies and horse flies. So I got four of the ones that you can just dispose of, the ones you hang up outside. It's super simple to use. I mean, even I could do it. And you just cut the little piece of cellophane at the top of the packaging, and you pull the little piece of plastic up. It hooks into place.
0: Right.
13: You fill the water up to the fill line, and then I got bungee cords, and I hung four out on the fence line near them, and it was just shocking to see what happened. And the horses were always dancing all the time and swatting their tail around trying to survive the flies.
0: Right.
13: And they're even losing weight because they walk all day long doing that. Eating all day long at the same time. But they are getting, their ribs are showing, the tailbones are showing. It's insane. They never stop. So they have stopped moving as much now.
0: Oh, my gosh.
13: And that's a blessing. Yeah, that's a blessing. And then they have filled up. I've probably got 50 to 100,000 flies so far.
0: Oh, my gosh.
13: Based on how much one of those can help. Yeah, it's unreal. So I would tell, and they also, so I Googled it after I talked to them. They've got disposable, reusable ones as well.
0: Right.
13: Different sizes.
0: Right.
13: So people can look that up, and if somebody can kind of stomach pouring out the dead flies, you know, and right. reusing it, then that's fine because that's a better plus.
0: Whoa.
13: But if not, when you go to get rid of it and dispose of it, all you do is grab it like you're grabbing a bottle, you know, with your kind of a C shape. You just grab the place where you had previously opened it, and you just push the top back down, and then close it. It closes them off, and you have to do it at a certain point because when it gets too high,
0: right.
13: he says they will lay the eggs, and then you've got a more of a problem. So I'm about at that point where I'm going to have to do it, but I've easily got over 50,000 easily.
0: Holy cow! Well, yeah, when you were telling me about the flies and inside the house, it sounded like, you know, in your voice, the frustration and how many there were, and of course the usual questions I'm dealing with flies is. You know, they're annoying at the picnic, and I knew they had a lot of different fly traps, including the old-fashioned fly ribbons, but that fly ribbon wasn't going to do anything, not at that volume and the type of flies that you had. That's well, I'm glad it worked out.
13: No,
0: that's
13: not
0: awesome.
13: At all. Yeah, and I did get one of their regular strips also and just put out there to see how it would work, because they have ones that you can hang, you know, around your porch area, and that one's just covered over, you know, because they stuck to it. We had to get their, also had to get their wasp and hornet thing, and that's been very successful.
0: That's very successful. I've used that one. I've used that one, too.
13: Yes.
0: Wow, that's great. I'm telling you, they make, I've used several of their traps and, found them too by, just purchasing a couple traps, and then they were so effective, salespeople called them about sponsorship, and my goodness, they probably have 30, 40 different insect traps, and the, research that goes into how to get the insects to be attracted to them is fascinating. So I'm glad you had great
13: really
0: luck
13: is.
0: With
13: yeah.
0: them.
13: Yeah. Very yeah.
0: Good.
13: I spoke with a lady's name who sounds like her name's similar to Rhonda, but it's spelled a little bit differently, but she was absolutely earth-shatteringly amazing. She was so helpful. So anyway, just wanted to be sure to tell you, and well, I'm glad they advertised with you guys. Thanks for the recommendation.
0: Yeah, I appreciate it. Thanks for the call, Tila. Appreciate it. Take care.
13: Okay, you're welcome. Bye-bye.
0: Bye. Always good to hear those stories, that's for sure. All right, that's a lot of flies. Good Lord. All right, it's 800-823-8255. Grab a line. We got Tom, Kim, Tom, and Dave as we march through another weekend. You're at home with Gary Sullivan.
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0: All right, back at it we go, at home with Gary Sullivan, as we take your calls regarding your home projects. And boy, we've had quite a range today, which is always challenging and interesting. I appreciate everybody who is involved in the show. That is you. And, of course, Danny takes the phone calls. So feel free to grab a line. Let's go to Tom. Tom, welcome.
1: Yeah, good morning, Gary. I had a question about the bathtub drains.
0: Yes, sir.
1: And the question is, I guess, I have been told, and there's some debate about this, if it's on Drano, that it's not good for drains because it messes up the pipes. So I guess my question to you is, do you have a recommendation as far as what I can use chemical-wise to clear a bathtub drain?
0: Well, first of all, I don't think Drano is going to, quote, mess up the pipes. However, I really encourage people not to use the acid-based products. I'm assuming that's the one you're talking about. There's two types.
1: Yeah, or just I haven't heard anything about the acid-based, but I've just been told that Drano in general is not good because it, I guess it's something that it, when it generates enough heat that it messes up the pipes.
0: Well, Drano makes two types. They make an acid-based one, and it sounds like that's the one you're describing. They also make one that has a microbes in it, enzymes that break down blockages. And those are fine. The biggest issue about using acid-based ones is they do create heat, but even the bigger thing is if you don't get that clogged and removed by using an acid-based drain cleaner, the plumber that you have come in now has to deal with that pipe with acid in it.
1: Yeah.
0: And not all of these, I always call them magic products in a bottle, not all of them are successful. I mean, we don't know really what's in there and what we're trying to unclog and whether there's hair involved. And, you know, I mean, there's all kinds of things, okay? So I'm just giving you my opinion, okay? So my opinion is there's two ways to remove clogs in drains, whether it's a bathtub, a vanity, or the kitchen sink. It's either chemically or manually, mechanically, chemical or mechanical. And the best way to remove it, quite honestly, is mechanically, to snake that problem away.
1: Now, yeah, I was thinking the same thing.
0: I mean, that's, you're going to be, 90% of the time you're going to be successful. Even with those, you run into other issues, but usually snaking it is the most successful way. Now, I'll go back to your question. If you're going to use a drain cleaner, I would just recommend using a enzyme-based cleaner. Is it totally stopped or is it just really slow running?
1: It's a very minor one, and it does drain, yes, but it's on the slower side, and it's, you know, it's in a bathtub, so when it probably fills up maybe with, you know, 5-10 ounces worth of water, and then it, within about 30 to 45 seconds, it does drain, but it is slower though. But it does drain though.
0: I can tell you my own experience. My wife's hair is very thick and we have to maintain that drain, just from, you know, hair loss and getting, hair clogged in a drain. And that's exactly how those kind of clogs kind of function, as you described. She's going to love me telling this story, but you know, maybe I'm telling you, I get in trouble doing this show every weekend, about every 4 months. There's a couple little tiny tools. It's not a big snake, so it kind of makes it easy, especially if you got a stopper in there that could be challenging to get around. There's one called a Zip-It, and a Zip-It is about 3 feet long, about as thickness of a credit card, and about as wide as a pencil, and it's got little teeth, little cleats coming up it. You just work that down. It's got a, and you wiggle it around, and I just bring up the blockage in a lot of cases just because it, the Zip-It strip kind of tangles up with hair, and that hair is what our problem is.
1: Yeah, because on the stopper that I have on this thing, I've tried to, you know, I'm struggling with trying to get this thing mm-hmm. taken off just so I can get it, maybe get a snake or see if it is even hair.
0: Right.
1: But I did a plunger on it here a couple of days ago, and it it seemed to fix the problem for now. Mm-hmm. Mm-hmm. But I wonder if I should still get that stopper up and get a snake in there.
0: Well, ideally, I mean, there's a couple ways to go about it, obviously. I mean, if you want to try those enzymes, it's not going to do much with the hair. It'll do a lot with the gunk that's kind of holding the hair together. Okay.
1: Yeah.
0: So the slime and the gunk, it will eat that. And acids are the same way, but again, I'm not really encouraging you to do that because if you do have to come back with a snake, you're going to have a pipe full of acid and that's not a good situation. So,
1: I do use a kind of an enzyme on my kitchen sink, which my kitchen sink never backs up, but it just more just get rid of the smell, but I wonder if that's a different kind of enzyme.
0: If you got it, I would try it. There's different products. There's one that, I'm going to say an enzyme's an enzyme, and I'm sure I'm wrong, but if you've got some of that, I would try it. I'd try it probably 3 days in a row and just see where you're at. Just see where you're at.
1: Yeah.
0: If it helps a little bit, go get one of those zippets and funnel that thing down there. You can leave the stopper in to get that and see if you can pull something up with that. All else fails, you're probably going to have to take that stopper out and then just run a snake down. Hopefully that answers your question. Thank you very much. All right, we'll take a break and we'll come back. And we got Kim and Peggy and Tom and Dave. If you'd like to join us, do so. It's 800-823-8255. You're at home with Gary Sullivan.

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3: Did it from your living room.
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1: And so it's brown paper on the wall too. So I don't know if that all has to be put new plasterboard.
2: Yeah. So is this on a outside wall or an inside wall?
1: No, inside.
2: Inside wall.
1: In the house. Yeah.
2: And what room is this?
1: Kitchen.
2: Kitchen. Is it all the way up on the wall, or just scattered throughout the wall, or?
1: Yeah, it's in cracks, like on the sides. It's starting to crack, and it has to be rehabbed. But I was just wondering if, because part of the part on the ceiling that's curling, it's coming off in a bigger piece in a curl. It's got paper with it, and then the paper is also showing.
2: So when you say the paper, this house
1: brown,
2: is made
1: brown
2: of
1: paper.
2: It's drywall?
1: Brown, I think it's brown drywall.
2: Yeah.
1: Very old.
2: Yeah. Well, and the paint's probably very old, too, so it could
1: exactly.
2: be.
1: Exactly. We haven't done anything.
2: And it could be lead-based paint, so you want to be careful how you handle it.
1: Right.
2: That.
1: Right.
2: So what's your question to me then?
1: Well, if that all has to be new drywall, is that what?
2: Well, it may come to that, or you can patch it and work it. But you got a couple of issues going here, but it can be repaired. I wouldn't say we would necessarily have to replace the drywall.
1: Take the whole thing off.
2: Yeah, we have to replace, or we have to eliminate the paint that's peeling and cracking.
1: Okay.
2: And since it is, and we should test it to see if it is, lead-based paint. My assumption is it probably is.
1: Okay.
2: So we don't want to sand it. You would chemically remove it.
1: Yeah,
2: there's a product called Peel Away, which you would brush on and literally put a fabric over it and let sit overnight. You literally can pull away up to 30 coats of paint.
1: Wow.
2: And then you could seal
1: then you've got
2: that
1: the paper. Then you got the paper underneath.
2: Well, then you got to seal that.
1: Oh.
2: Okay, and then you got to prime that, and then you got to paint that. So it might be a point where if you're going to restore or rehab that, before you go into the expense of this, it may be trading dollars, so it might be just time to decide. So let's go ahead and at least address this issue and keep in mind that we're also going to renovate and maybe we do it now. I don't know.
1: Uh-huh.
2: But to answer your question, your choices are, you can get quarter inch drywall and literally go over the existing drywall. You could tear the drywall out and put new drywall. You could scrape the paint. And depending on, it being lead-based paint, what the price of that's going to be. So you're going to have to do a little more homework to, I think, give you a clear picture of which way you want to go.
1: Well, I appreciate your information on that. Okay. One more quickie question. The caller you had earlier was you were discussing an insect product, insect catcher. What was the name of that?
2: The brand name is called Rescue. And Rescue makes multiple products for all kinds of insects. And hers was about flies. And they make a reusable one, and they make a fly catcher also. That is a throwaway one. But it's rescue.com. If you just Google that, it'll take you to products and click on, and they'll show you all the products they have, or you can identify.

0: identify what the pest is that you're trying to get rid of. All right, Clint Kim, thank you much for the call. You're kind of breaking up. That's why we pulled you down there. So hopefully I've given you all the ideas. You know, another thing, even on that, I mentioned a quarter-inch drywall. There's even wall liner that can be applied and encapsulate that drywall without repair. Don't think you just got to get rid of it. You can cover it up. So keep that in mind. All right, let's go to Dave. Dave, welcome.
1: Hey, how you doing, Gary?
0: Doing
1: fine. Good morning to you.
0: Thank you.
1: Hey, let me paint a picture for you. We built a new house. I live up in northeast Ohio, about 5 minutes from the lake. And the back, we have three sliding glass doors that come out the back. And then in the back, we put down a very large stamp patio.
0: Okay.
1: And this winter, you know, we had that extreme cold.
0: Mm-hmm.
1: And the concrete, when they poured the concrete, it was about 1 inch below the thresholds of the sliding glass doors. And when we had that extreme cold, that concrete raised and, you know, couldn't open the sliding glass doors. And the concrete only goes underneath the thresholds half inch, and then you have, it's a slab, and then you have your expansion and up against the block. And we're trying to figure out what to do with it. I talked to the builder, talked to the guy to pour the concrete. It's not their issue. It's just it's the way it is with the weather. I'm thinking about maybe saw cutting it, but my fear is if we saw cut it and it raises, it doesn't go back down, then we have that lip. And it just kind of, you know, takes the look of the pad away.
0: Mm-hmm. But as it stands now, we got a big patio that's lifting up and basically having the doors not be able to function, correct?
1: Right, right. It's coming up against the thresholds and then putting pressure on the sliding glass doors, and they can't open.
0: So it only happened
1: during that extreme cold, and then once it warmed up, got into the 30s, it settled back down.
0: Right.
1: But my fear is it's going to come up and maybe break the glass in a door
0: that. Obviously we're having, you know, I don't know how it was installed. It seems to me that it was, you know, not enough depth was put into that patio. In other words,
1: I was there and it was, there's definitely stone around the foundation.
0: Mm-hmm.
1: And about 5 feet off the, it's a north side, about 5 feet back of that is where the drain goes through to catch the downspouts. And that's all graveled in. And the concrete was 6 inches thick, every bit of it.
0: Mm-hmm. But the ground is getting so cold that it's freezing underneath that slab and it's lifting everything up.
1: Yep. So what I have done is, you know, there's some grout underneath it, or not grout, but like pebbles, you know, from the concrete that was underneath there. So I took a grinder and got all that out, you know, so that helps it a little bit if it raises up.
0: Mm-hmm. What did the builder say?
1: The builder thinks that we may have to put a little saw cut, you know, right in front of them sliding doors to relieve the pressure. Now, I was there when they installed everything, and you know, the ground was tamped in well. There was, you know, proper stone, everything like that.
0: Mm-hmm. But it was just built to. There wasn't any thought about that lifting during cold weather, though, right?
1: No. That I completely slipped through my mind during the build.
0: Mm-hmm. Mm-hmm. So where would that saw cut go? Where would, I mean, would you cut that all the way through that slab?
1: saw cut it, try and saw cut it all the way through that slab, maybe 1 or 2 inches in front of the, you know, in front of the north side of the back patio, you know. But then my, is that really going to do any good? Because you still have that little piece of underneath there anywhere.
0: Right.
1: It's going to come up also.
0: It's going to come up also, and you could also create a slip, tripping hazard.
1: Exactly.
0: Because
1: exactly.
0: It's not uniformly going up. Boy.
1: So just thought I'd run it by you and hear if you've ever heard anything like that in the past or if any solutions.
0: Well, there are. I don't know, you know, and maybe somebody listening has an answer. I'm not so sure there's a good answer.
1: And that's,
0: you know,
1: kind of my thought.
0: Yeah, I mean, maybe there is, but I don't know. It seems to me that the mistake is how it was installed. You know, it's great that there's 6 inches of concrete. Maybe there should have been 4. I mean, you don't need 6 inches of concrete on a patio.
1: Right.
0: You know,
1: well,
0: so,
1: I mean, when I say 6 inches, it was every bit of, you know, 4 to 5 to maybe some places 6, you know, it's a pretty good sized patio.
0: Yeah. Yeah.
1: And what it did also was even on the, east side of the home where the garage entrance is, it also raised the driveway. And then, you know, all the trim around the garage and everything, it came up and got that. And that's every bit of an inch and a half down from the concrete. It raised that much this year with that cold spell we had.
0: Mm-hmm.
1: So to resolve that, we just trimmed an inch off all the trim boards,
0: right,
1: recaulked everything and fixed that. But my concern is them backsliding glass doors.
0: Mm-hmm. Have you contacted anybody else that specializes in concrete other than your builder?
1: No, and I reached out to the firm that poured the slab, and I haven't heard anything back from them. But like I say, I don't want to lay it on them. I, you know, we just had that extreme weather and.
0: Well, yeah, but
1: we missed the fact that that thing went underneath them thresholds, you know, a half inch, 3/4 of an inch.
0: Well, that, who designed it then? I mean, you know, I mean, cold weather in Cleveland along the lake is not an anomaly. I know it was
1: a little
0: more than normal, but it's not an anomaly. It seems to me that just wasn't. How big of the step down from those doors to the patio is it? Is it almost flush?
1: Right now it's probably 3/4 of an inch.
0: Yeah.
1: Underneath them thresholds.
0: Mm-hmm.
1: Mm-hmm. Mm-hmm. So that's how much that patio along the backside of the house came up.
0: Right. This keep listening. See if somebody else knows how to would stabilize that. I think if you do the cut on there, that's not going to help you any. Now whether we cut out and remove some of that concrete and maybe put, you know, 8 inches of stone or something, maybe, but it's not going to rectify it. I got to scoot. I'm missing my break. I appreciate the call though. And hopefully, I'd get a couple other concrete people to take a look at it. And you're at home with Gary Sullivan.
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5: Go vote accordingly. 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And I say we loosely. 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If you lose America, where are you going?
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1: Just a quick check on code on patios and swinging doors and French doors and everything else. And then practical recommendations. And I think really that's where the issue is. But in swinging and sliding doors, the recommended practical drop is 2 to 4 inches. So if that thing is... say a half inch or so, and it gets into thresholds and everything else. And I don't know exactly what the issue was, but I kept saying it sounds like it was just installed wrong. And I think it is. And one other thing to check, you know, where cold temperatures and also moisture, how tight up against that wall is it? Could water be getting down there and freezing and lifting that pad? I don't know, but certainly the minimums are very, very tight. 2 to 4 inches is a recommended practical drop. 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And we'll go from there. Andy and Charlie, if you'd like to join us, it's 800-823-8255. 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
8: Joined by gubernatorial candidate for the state of Georgia, Burt Jones.
9: So you can cut income tax and cut property taxes all at the same time. We capped property taxes earlier this year in session, and I would like to just see us approach it just like we have the income tax. We do it very methodically and make sure that we're not just doing a knee-jerk reaction and then all of a sudden get a big hole in your budget. But on the property taxes, one simple thing that we could do is on your homestead exemption, you get $2,000 for your homestead exemption from the state. I think you would raise the homestead exemption up to at least the average price of a home. Could be $100,000, could be $150,000, and that immediately will give people a huge savings. And then long term, I think eliminating property taxes for homeowners would be the ideal situation for us to be in.
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10: As America's 250th birthday approaches, our Fox News survey finds a nation deeply divided and stubbornly resilient. Here are three takeaways. First, when voters are asked for one word to describe the U.S. today, two-thirds use a negative, like failing or corrupt. Nearly twice as many Democrats as Republicans feel gloomy. On the other hand, the one-quarter who pick a positive word, like freedom or powerful, includes four times as many Republicans. Also, enthusiasm for the 250 milestone is mixed. Half of voters are excited, half aren't. More Republicans than Democrats are excited, led by more than 8 in 10 MAGA Republicans. Last one. The survey finds national attachment has markedly softened, yet it remains strong. Most still prefer living in the U.S., but 19% would rather live elsewhere, a number that's tripled since 2005. I'm Dana Blanton. That's your Poll Parade.
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11: I'm Michelle Polino. Run, living life like it's a highway. Lauren Alena has revealed plans to hit the road this fall for her next headlining track, dubbed the Stages Tour, named after her recently announced album, Stages, arriving August 28th. The upcoming string of shows are expected to be Alena's most personal yet. The tour kicks off October 1st in Milwaukee, Wisconsin, with stops in Charlotte, North Carolina, Little Rock, Arkansas, Lexington, Kentucky, and more. Support coming from Hannah Harper, Shane Proffitt, and Ashley Kutcher. Tickets on sale now. Just turn the lights down. CMA Fest takes over downtown Nashville Thursday through Sunday. The Big Ten event at Nissan Stadium includes Riley Green, Ella Langley, Jason Aldean, Luke Bryan, Hardy, Carly Pierce, Jordan Davis, the Red Clay Strays, Tim McGraw, Zach Topp, and more. While the Riverfront stage will see Caitlin Butts, Stephen Wilson Jr., Midland, and more. That's Fox Country on Fox News.

0: right, back at it we go. 33 minutes after the top of the hour, talking a little home improvement. Let me give you the phone number, and it's 800-823-8255. And, of course, we're taking your calls regarding your home. And, Tom, yes, it's your turn. Welcome.
1: Yeah, how you doing?
0: Doing fine.
1: Okay, I'm calling you guys. I missed it a couple of weeks ago. You talked about the Jaws cleaner, but then before that you had some kind of cabinet cleaner that reverberates them.
0: Yeah, yeah.
1: And I didn't get the name or where to get it. It's, I have the old Merrillite cabinets, the brown color.
0: Mm-hmm.
1: And I like to get a little sheen back on them.
0: So
1: I don't know where to get it.
0: All right. Well, so is this a Formica type cabinet, or is this a solid wood, or tell me about the cabinet?
1: Well, the Merrillite, they were. They don't make them anymore, but I don't think they're a film. It's a woodish.
0: Okay. Well, the one I'm going to recommend is designed to be used on wood cabinets. Okay, so that doesn't mean a laminate. That doesn't mean anything along that. It's just four wood cabinets, and it's called Milsec, M-I-L-S-E-K.
1: M-I-L-S-E-K?
0: Right. And Milsec removes grime, oils, dirt, wax. So it strips it down, cleans it, and rejuvenates the wood. And we'll do a great job.
1: Now, where do I get this at?
0: Well, you can get it online. You can get it. Some Ace Hardware stores carry it. At one time, I know Drug Mart carried it. It's a product that's been around for a long time. It's over 100 years old.
1: Was it like a quart, gallon, or how does it come?
0: It comes in about an 8-ounce bottle, and you don't need much.
1: Oh, 8 ounces.
0: And all you do is you put it on a little squirt, which is probably about a half an ounce, and just on a cotton cloth, and you just, wipe the cabinets down with it.
1: Should I wash the cabinets first, wash them down?
0: No, this is going to clean it. It's going to clean it.
1: Oh.
0: It's going to remove any grime, going to remove the wax. It's going to clean it.
1: Okay.
0: And if you want to do anything extraordinary, if you want to take off the handles so that...
1: Well, I don't have no handles.
0: Okay. All right. Well, then you want to...
1: Now, that's M-I-L-S-E-K, right?
0: That is correct.
1: And Home Depot would have it, maybe?
0: No,
1: Lowe's?
0: No. It's very much a specialty product. So, again, I've seen it at a couple Ace Hardware stores. Maybe a Do-It Best Hardware store would have it, too. But M-I-L-S-E-K. S-E-K.
1: All right, I appreciate it. And then Ace and Drug Mart might have it. Yeah.
0: Yes, sir. Mm-hmm.
1: Okay, I appreciate your time.
0: All right, good enough, Tom.
1: Thank
0: Thanks.
1: You.
0: You betcha. All right, let's go to Andy. Andy, welcome.
2: Hello there.
0: Yes, sir.
2: Love your show.
0: Thank you.
2: I've got a 27-year-old house, and when they built it, I don't think they put the best windows in. And the front of the house faces west, and I get all kinds of wind, storms come that way, and the sun beats down on it. I got to replace them. What do you recommend? Aluminum, vinyl, wood? What's the best one? Not necessarily the best one out there, but the good one out there.
0: Well, there's a lot of great ones. I mean, I can tell you I got Champion windows in my home. That's what I put in. It's a vinyl window. It is a good virgin vinyl. There's some inexpensive, cheap vinyl windows. There's fiberglass windows that are out on the market. Probably the most important thing to do, quite honestly, is really find the efficiency of that window. That's why we usually buy, and it sounds like that's why you're buying windows, is to make them more efficient. And
2: right. There
0: is what they call low E glass, which diminishes solar heat gain. In other words, when that sun's beating right on the window, a low E glass will minimize the heat transfer into the house. Now, there's also different qualities of that. So every window you buy, whether it's wood, fiberglass, metal, vinyl, cheap vinyl, is going to have a NFRC rating. It's like the miles per gallon sticker on a car. So, you know, if you get a double hung window with a solar heat gain coefficient of like 0.26, I think is about the most efficient window you can get, if I'm not mistaken, you're going to get a super efficient window. And then you're going to find out what the guarantee is, availability of parts. The reason I picked up the Champion windows is they sell them, they make them, they install them. If I have a problem, I got one phone number to call. So, and they got all, you know, they got different designs and different colors, wood, I mean, you know, there's some great wood windows out there too. Wood windows require a little bit of maintenance, you know, on the inside. Eventually you'll restain or paint on the outside. Maybe they're aluminum clad and they're protected. You just gotta, you know, start your shopping process. You know, I like the one step accountability where somebody's making them, they're selling them to me, they're installing them, they're guaranteeing them. I like that. And the efficiency rating when I bought the windows, I think, was 0.30. There might be another zero in there, like 0.030. I can't remember.
2: I'll probably stay away from the painting. I'm done painting.
0: Yeah. But if you go on a website, it's Department of Energy. They have an NFRC rating, and it'll tell you what all that means. And then you'll know the efficiency of that window. And of course,
2: what makeup was your champion?
0: Yes, yes, that's the ones I have. Yes.
2: What kind?
0: I have the champion.
2: What kind are they?
0: I have the champion.
2: I know, but what are they, vinyl, plastic?
0: They're virgin vinyl, and that's very important. A lot of vinyl windows are reclaimed vinyl and recycled, and those aren't as good as a pure virgin vinyl window. But okay, look for that rating. No matter what windows you're looking at, look for the rating. Look for the warranty. And that's going to give you a good idea where you're going to start that project, I think.
2: Department of Energy, you said, website?
0: Yep, NFRC.
2: Okay.
0: All righty.
2: Thank you.
0: You're quite welcome. Thank you. Take care. And I know he's from Cleveland. He's got a lot of good window companies up there too. All I tell people all the time, when you're buying windows, I mean, it's up to you, you know, whether you want a wood window or fiberglass is very, very comparable to a virgin vinyl window. Maybe it's a tad better. I don't know. I wouldn't shy away from it, but you got to be careful on some inexpensive, vinyl windows. And I know Champions is a virgin vinyl window, and I've had them for, I don't even know how long I've had, probably about 12 years now. I've never had an issue with them. All right. But what I lost my train of thought, but what I was really getting ready to say is, but when you're buying windows, your warranty is really going to tell you what the manufacturer thinks of their windows, right? The one call to one person, you're not dealing with an installer and then you're dealing with a window company. No, one person accountability. I like that. Availability of parts. They're building a window. I like that. But the most important thing is you're buying it for energy efficiency, right? I mean, that's why you're buying windows in 90% of the cases. And it still amazes me how many people don't know windows have an energy rating. And to me, that's what you're shopping. Because you're going to get all kinds of stories about, well, it's got this gas and that gas, and it might, you know, that's fine. But how's it rated? Where's the energy efficiency rating? I always tell the story, the Champion Window, and they sponsor the show they have for 20 years. But one of the neatest things they had, I don't know if they still do or not, in their showroom is on the glass, they had a window set up in a little case with a heat lamp, bam, right behind that glass. And then they had another type of window that wasn't there, like heat mirror glass, and bam, a heat lamp right behind that. And put your hand against one window, and it's hot. Put your hand against the Champion Window, you can't feel the heat lamp going through that glass. The magic, I think, is in the glass. All right, taking your calls, we'll take a break. Charlie, Dan, Dane, Robert, you'll all be next as we continue. You're at home with Gary Sullivan.
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8: Florida lawmakers approved a congressional map that could potentially add four Republican House seats. The redrawn map impacts two districts in South Florida, Tampa, and Orlando. Republicans currently hold 20 of Florida's 28 congressional seats, so this could leave Democrats with just four. Democrats here claim the process lacked transparency, calling it politically motivated and a violation of state law. Florida's House Minority Leader, Fintrice Driscoll.
9: You are destroying democracy with this vote. The people of Florida deserve better. Not one of our constituents asked for this, not one.
8: Florida Governor Ron DeSantis has remained confident in the constitutionality of his map with two reasons for redistricting. First, he says Florida's population has drastically changed. And second, he claims the current map was drafted with racial data. He points to a Supreme Court decision in Louisiana that struck down unconstitutional gerrymandering as legal backing for his redistricting, arguing it will impact part of Florida's own constitution. Dana Marie McNichol, Fox News.
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10: So you can cut income tax and cut property taxes all at the same time. We capped property taxes earlier this year in session, and I would like to just see us approach it just like we have the income tax. We do it very methodically and make sure that we're not just doing a knee-jerk reaction and then all of a sudden get a big hole in your budget. But on the property taxes, one simple thing that we could do is on your homestead exemption, you get $2,000 for your homestead exemption from the state. I think you would raise the homestead exemption up to at least the average price of a home. Could be $100,000, could be $150,000, and that immediately will give people a huge savings. And then long term, I think eliminating property taxes for homeowners would be the ideal situation for us to be in.
7: Candidates, the road to victory includes a stop at Atlanta's only conservative news and talk station, Extra 106.3 FM and the Extra app.

0: And back at it we go, at home with Gary Sullivan. A quick reminder once again that each and every hour of today's show is available to you via podcast. So we'll tomorrow's hours. So if you don't get the Sunday show and you want to listen to it, you can either stream it on the iHeart app or you can get the podcast on the iHeart app. It's At Home with Gary Sullivan. Charlie, welcome.
1: Hello, this.
0: Yep.
1: Hello, can you hear me?
0: I can hear you, Charlie.
1: How you doing today?
0: Good, good.
1: Well, I have a carport that's shingled, and it's a 12-2 pitch, and I have a lot of shingles that lost all their mineral stones, and I've been researching it, and there's some type of system where you can redo your shingles, where you can spray something on them and then put the minerals back on. Do you know anything about that?
0: Yeah. You're not going to do it. It's a service that a company will offer. You're not going to be able to buy the type of product. But, yeah. So one thing is I'll give you an example of, you know, how it worked. Let's say if you had a 25-year shingled roof. Most 25-year shingled roofs are probably replaced in year 20, 21, 22. They rarely last the full length of how long they say they're warranted for. All right. They don't quite make that. They begin to deteriorate. A roof begins to deteriorate, usually caused by the sun, and the ultraviolet rays of the sun make the shingle become brittle. It loses the sand on the surface of the shingle, which protects the shingle from the sun. And then it becomes even more brittle and starts to curl and crack, and you start losing the shingles. So this product, there's a couple of them out there, Roof Max, Roof Restore. And what they do is they can spray that roof when there's still some protection left on that shingle. In other words, you can't wait too long. So in a 25-year roof, you know, you're probably going to want to have them look at it in year 17 or 18. And the purpose of that, you spray it on, and it's going to give you 5 years of protection. And it's going to be about 25% of the cost. I'm just kind of spitballing.
2: He dropped off, by the way.
0: All right. He hung up. Okay. And, so we'll just keep the conversation going now. So that's how that works. So it's a protectant. It's almost like a maintenance, for a roof. So you're spraying this on. It has the ability to rejuvenate the shingle, make it not as brittle, and it kind of glues down the existing, granular protection on the surface of the shingle. And now everybody will ask, well, is that worth it? Well, you tell me, is it worth it? It may be for a lot of people, it may be worth it. Some of us would rather, no, I'm just going to replace it. I'm not going to spend more money into something that's going to be finished in 5 years. You can apply it a couple of times, sometimes three. You'll have to talk to the person you're getting ready to do business with, but it's a 5 year protection and its purpose is to get the full life of the roof. But it's about 25% the cost of the roof. Probably wouldn't be worth it for a carport or whatever he was saying, or a shed. This is more for a house type thing, but yeah, that's what that's all about. And hopefully that answers the question. Dan, welcome.
3: Hey, Gary, how's it going?
0: Doing fine, thank you.
3: Good. Hey, I've got a deck I'm preparing to restain. Currently has solid stain on it, and there's several areas where it's peeling. I pressure washed. It's, you know, in some places down to the wood, in some places not peeling at all. Mm-hmm. I talked to you a couple of weeks ago. You suggested I strip it, which I'm planning on doing.
0: Okay.
3: So I have one question, which is there any particular stripper that you would recommend, knowing that that scenario where in some cases there's one layer of stain and it's starting to peel, and other places where there could be two or three layers and it's still fine?
0: Yeah, I don't have a particular one I would recommend. I know there's, it seems like everybody that makes a deck paint or a deck solid color stain has their stripper. The overall, type of paint stripper I'd recommend is called Smart Strip Advanced. It's probably going to be a little bit more expensive than a deck stripper. That you're going to use, but I don't have one that I, would say get this one. I like a lot of the things about Cabot and Defy, their stains. I'm sure they have a deck stripper. It's Cabot, and the other one is called Defy.
3: Okay. Any opinion on the Bear product?
0: I would say no, because I haven't used it, but if I'm giving, it would be in the premium categories also. I mean, I am not really, I just haven't used it. That's all.
3: All right. Well, I picked up some of that just to do a sample, to see how it works.
0: Yeah, it's not going to hurt you. I mean, Bear products they're good products. I'm not going to knock them. They're good products.
3: So. And then the other question, I know you always recommend, a brightener before staining.
0: Right.
3: And I haven't completely decided whether I'm going to go with solid again or semi-transparent. Right. Probably is going to depend on the outcome of the stripping. But if I go with solid, do you still recommend using a brightener? Or is that
0: if
3: not
0: you're
3: necessary?
0: Going to strip the whole deck, it won't be necessary. If you were going to just kind of make it happen the way you have it, I would definitely use it on the bare areas. I would use the brighter. Definitely for solid color. And if you were going to do a semi-transparent in a water base, I would do it then too. But if you're stripping it, it'll open up the pores of that wood anyway, so you'll be good to go.
3: Okay. Well, and I didn't realize this until after I pressure washed it, which is where I started, and I used a cleaner. It's a Zep product.
0: Yes.
3: I didn't realize it at the time, but I saw an advertisement after the fact that said it's got oxalic acid in it.
0: Perfect.
3: And does the brightening. So if I use that when I'm done, that would work too, right?
0: That will be great. Absolutely. Absolutely.
3: Okay. All right, cool.
0: Very good.
3: Try to hear the music. I'll let you get. Thanks,
0: Barry. All right. Appreciate it. Yeah, that's what's in deck brighteners. There's oxalic acid. So if they had a cleaner with an oxalic acid, sure, that'd open up the pores nicely also. All right, we got another hour to go. Dane, Robert, and Marty, sit tight. If you'd like to join us, do so. It's 800-823-8255. You're at home with Gary Sullivan.

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0: Listen as Clay Travis and Buck Sexton recap another week of exposing hypocrisy and fight to protect our freedom. 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
1: We've got more of the Scott Pelley fallout. He is posting yachting or perhaps schooner photos of himself to show he stands in solidarity with the people. So we'll have that conversation coming up in a bit. More on Graham Plattner. That'll be a thing that we have to deal with. The L.A. mayor's race / governor's race for California, not looking so good right now. The late ballots coming in are too many. Suspiciously,

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1: The refrain, and stop, collaborate, and listen, is something that just, it's seared into our brains. I actually saw Teenage Mutant Ninja Turtles 2, Secret of the Ooze, in theaters, and Mr. Van Winkle, Vanilla Ice, did the theme song for that. Are you aware of that, Clay?
2: I did not remember that.
1: Go Ninja, Go.
2: Did you need to say the name of the name?
1: It was Go Ninja, Go Ninja, Go was the, I think it was Go Ninja was the song.
2: Yeah, I did go see all the Teenage Mutant Ninja Turtle movies. I did not remember that Vanilla Ice was the soundtrack king there. But I was saying off air as we were getting ready to come on, if you had told me when Ice Ice Baby was the number one song in America, that one day I would meet Vanilla Ice, and I think it counts as meeting that we're going to have him on the show, I would have been ecstatic on a level that is crazy. So, I am looking forward, to that interview. By the way, we've also got the governor of Indiana, not to drown him a little bit, but he's no Vanilla
1: Ice. He might have some dance moves. We don't know. He might want to talk to us. He could freestyle.
2: He told us he would come on to talk about the Chicago Bears situation. And it looks like the Chicago Bears are moving to Indiana. And then our friend Jennifer Say, who has, the XXXY product, great brand for that has a crazy basis of existence, which is men and women are different. And, she is going to talk with us. We're still waiting, remember, for the Supreme Court decision. I believe it's Idaho and West Virginia. It's been challenged as to whether or not, boys can compete in girls athletics in those state high school associations. That opinion is still out there, but we will talk with her. So we got a fun Monday program as we roll through. What did you want to begin? First of all, Scott Pelley has given one of the most ridiculous interviews of all time with 60 Minutes. Graham Plattner, the LA mayor, Trump's going to be watching your beloved New York Knicks tonight at Madison Square Garden. What did you want to Dealer's Choice begin with today?
1: We will certainly discuss the Knicks situation. I will be watching the game tonight because like now so many New Yorkers, I am a diehard Knicks fan once again. After many years of sadness and heartbreak, now the Knicks are a team not just worth rooting for, but they're a team of destiny. They're a team of historic proportions, a team that some are saying if it were to win this championship, which looks likely, they could be arguably the greatest performing team in a single playoff slash final season of all time, which is a remarkable situation, especially after all the years where the New York Knicks were essentially a team of castaway former stars with injuries being overpaid and underperforming for about 20 years. Now we have something else. I will note that New York City, unfortunately, in this moment is having such a brilliant, there's really a sense of joy and fun on the streets. And then unfortunately there was this like lunatic who ran around stabbing people in Penn Station, which is right where Madison Square Garden is, which is right where President Trump will be at the game as well. Is he going to the game tonight, right?
2: Game three tonight at Madison Square Garden. There's lots of security for our WOR listeners, anyone in the vicinity of Madison Square Garden, as one might imagine, given the threats on the president's life in the past. They have a substantial barrier barricade that they have put up that's more substantial than normal.
1: Speaking of the president, as we often do, he had a little sit down with Meet the Press in Wisconsin and Kristen Welker. And we're just going to give you a little taste of this, a few of the key moments here. But Trump is still very fired up about January 6th, about the 2020 election, and also this January 6th compensation fund, essentially the anti-weaponization fund, or a fund meant to begin the process of the government making amends for those who were horrifically treated

0: because of their presence in or around the Capitol on January 6th. This is how this started. Exchange was going viral over the weekend. Play cut one.
1: What they did to the lives of people, they destroyed people. They sent people to jail who did nothing wrong.
2: Right, just to be very clear, there's no evidence of what you're saying. But
1: Let me ask you about Todd Blanche. Listen to me. Let's talk about Todd Blanche. There's tremendous evidence. There's nothing
2: but evidence. The election was rigged.
1: It was a dirty election.
2: Mr. President, it's happening again right now in California.
1: Right now, look at what's happening in California.
2: The Republicans are doing well in California.
1: No, they're not. They're dropping fast because it's a rigged election. Let me tell you, it's 4 days, and they aren't even close
2: to coming up with it.
1: You know why they're doing that? Because they're cheating on the election.
2: Do you have evidence to support that? All I have to do is look. That's not evidence.
1: And I listen to people, and let's see what happens.
2: But, sir, that's not evidence.
1: Do you think it's appropriate?
2: That's how they count the votes in California. Do you think it's appropriate that they have an election,
1: and 5 days later, they're nowhere close to picking a winner?
2: State and local officials acknowledge they are slow. They're urging.
1: No, they're crooked.
2: They're urging the votes to be counted quickly.
0: Play, you take that and run with it. Have fun.
3: We said on this program, you go back and listen, after the Tuesday night results came in, we said it looks good for our friends, Spencer Pratt, and it looks good for Steve Hilton. And we said that if we were in LA and we were in California, those are the choices we would have made. On a positive side, it looks like Steve Hilton is going to continue to be one of the top two, contenders going forward and make the runoff. The Spencer Pratt data, he has gone from second place very comfortably, way ahead of Nithya Raman, to as all of these mail-in ballots continue to come in, she has, Nithya Raman has, when people actually went and voted in person, she had a fraction of the support that she has gotten in the mail-in ballots. And I just think when you look at the data, Buck, you're a data guy too. Sometimes you can look at data and you can tell whether the data makes sense or not. And then people like Kristen Welker come back and say, prove to me that there is some form of cheating going on or some form of illegality going on. Let me take it outside of the world of the election. If I flipped a coin and every time it turned up heads, 50, 100, 150 times in a row, you might not be able to tell that the coin is loaded. You might look at it and say, boy, this really is just amazing. It keeps coming up heads. But statistical improbability is evidence of the fact that the things are not on the up and up. And when you look at the data coming in on how these votes are occurring for the mail-in ballots, I think the data is clear that something is not right. And I think the vast majority of you out there agree with this. If the numbers had stayed relatively consistent, Buck, maybe she does a little bit better in the mail. How in the world can you explain nobody shows up to vote for her? She's crying on Tuesday night because her outcome has been so bad. And then they just keep getting more and more mail ballots. And she's getting a higher percentage by far of the mail ballots than even Karen Bass. And that Spencer Pratt is getting none of them. If the percentages just don't add up in any way. I think they want two left-wingers running for mayor because that way they can avoid Spencer Pratt attacking Karen Bass, the incumbent. I think Karen Bass would rather run against Raman. And I just think the data, at some point, it's a little bit like steroids era in baseball. When people who never hit 50 home runs are hitting 50 home runs, you look at it and you say, this doesn't add up. I think the same thing happened with Joe Biden. I know you're not supposed to talk about it. Remember, everybody got canceled when you would talk about it back in the day. I don't think Joe Biden got 81 million legal votes in 2020. I think it's impossible to explain how he trounced Obama 2008, how he trounced Hillary 2016, and how he trounced Kamala 2024. I think you just look at the data and say, does this add up? To me, it doesn't. I don't know if you want to come as aggressive as I just did, but I look at it and I say, sometimes you can just analyze the data and say this doesn't happen on the up and up.
0: Well, let's take a look when we come back, Clay, as part of this, if you want. We can look at some of the true and clear vulnerabilities. And for people who, like Kristen Welker, who will say, oh, but the data, part of the problem is that the way that this is set up, it is very hard to get the data to prove a fraud, as in the fraud becomes almost unprovable. And I think that is by design, right? Because if you have no real, let's get into a chain of custody and all these different things, the ballots. But Clay, real quick, let's just let everyone hear this. This is that we played the beginning of it. This is how this interview Trump had with Kristen Welker ended. Cut to enjoy.
2: That's how they vote in
1: crooked,
2: California.
1: Just like you're crooked. Your press is crooked, and meet the press is crooked.
2: To be fair, I'm not crooked, but let's
1: really.
2: Let's
1: well, continue. You play right into their hands.
2: Let's continue.
1: You're either crooked or you're stupid.
2: Let's continue.
1: Play right into their hands with this rep. You know that these elections are rigged. Your network knows that they're rigged. You know that I won an election in a landslide, and I got 94% bad press.
2: But, Mr. President,
1: you know why I got that?
2: Because
1: you have no credibility.
2: But you've never presented evidence that it was rigged. Let's keep talking about. I want to talk about Todd.
1: You have more evidence. There's more evidence than ever presented.
2: Let's talk about
1: your elections in this country. We're like a third world country.
2: But, sir,
1: your elections are crooked, and you're crooked, and Meet the Press is crooked, and so is ABC and CBS and CNN. Your one-sided crooked network. Sorry, let's call it quits because I've had enough. Thank you, darling. Have a good
2: Mr.
1: time.
2: Mr. President, I traveled all the way to Wisconsin.
1: I traveled all the way to Wisconsin. On and off in the rain, and I've given you enough time. You ought to straighten out your press because you know what?
2: Mr. President,
1: a country can never be great with a dishonest press.
2: Listen, you traveled all the way to Wisconsin for this interview.
3: I love everything about this. First of all the way to Wisconsin. She didn't go to the middle of, Antarctica.
0: She's not in Mongolia.
3: For the interview.
0: It's okay.
3: She was probably on a private plane from New York City or D.C. to Milwaukee. It probably took, an hour and 10 minutes of her time? I mean, all the way to Wisconsin, to me, is actually a little bit telling because it is evidence that if you're not on the East or the West Coast, you might as well be in the hinterlands. But I love Trump just getting worked up as the interview went on and on. And I don't blame him. Look, this is much of what's happening in L.A. right now, I think, echoes for him what he saw happen in 2020. You talked about how it's not only that they do this, it's that they take glee in telling you there's nothing improper about what's going on. This is just how democracy works. And they lecture you and they make you sound like you're the moron for sitting around and saying, wait a minute, this seems awfully suspicious. And I got so many thoughts about this. But I think it ties in with Pelley. We're going to have some fun.
0: We'll talk about Scott Pelley in a little bit. Because he was on his schooner, very upset at what's happened to 60 Minutes. All you have to do is talk like that, and dumb people think you're smart.
3: He reminds me of Murphy Brown. Do you remember the Jim character on Murphy Brown that was making the old school? Do you remember that show?
0: I know it's Monday. It's a little early for shots, Clay, but I'm a little too young for that. I'm just going to throw it out there.
3: Oh, that's not possible. That's impossible.
0: Clay's like, you remember that show MASH when it started? I'm like, no, actually, Clay, I do not remember when that began. That's you.
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11: Take a pause.
12: What started out 10 years ago to honor one of the victims of the Sandy Hook Elementary School shootings is now a national event for the first weekend in June. It's the Bring Love Home Pet Adoption Awareness Campaign from the Catherine Violet Hubbard Animal Sanctuary in Connecticut, and it's spread to over 110 shelters and animal rescues. The ASPCA's Krista Chadwick says they're pitching in to let people know these are tough times for shelters.
13: They're short-staffed. They have a dearth of medical team members, along with increasing proportions of medically and behaviorally compromised animals, just put a lot of pressure on our shelters.
12: Nearly 6 million cats and dogs went to shelters in 2025. This year is on track to see just as many, so they're spreading the word.
13: There's no such thing as too many adoptions, and so shelters are always looking for opportunities to get more animals into loving homes, onto couches, and to laps.
12: Take pause. Jill Nato, Fox News.
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15: As America's 250th birthday approaches, our Fox News survey finds a nation deeply divided and stubbornly resilient. Here are three takeaways. First, when voters are asked for one word to describe the U.S. today, two-thirds use a negative, like failing or corrupt. Nearly twice as many Democrats as Republicans feel gloomy. On the other hand, the one-quarter who pick a positive word, like freedom or powerful, includes four times as many Republicans. Also, enthusiasm for the 250 milestone is mixed. Half of voters are excited, half aren't. More Republicans than Democrats are excited, led by more than 8 in 10 MAGA Republicans. Last one. The survey finds national attachment has markedly softened, yet it remains strong. Most still prefer living in the U.S., but 19% would rather live elsewhere, a number that's tripled since 2005. I'm Dana Blanton. That's your Poll Parade.

0: Welcome back in, Clay and Buck. We are rolling through the Monday edition of the program, headed towards our buddy Vanilla Ice at the top of the next hour, which I cannot wait for. And I want to open up phone lines. Let's uncross these out if we could. I'd like to hear from LA area residents, from people that are listening to us right now and voted in the LA mayor's race during the course of today's program. What are the conversations like in your community right now? And you didn't have to vote for Spencer Pratt. But maybe you voted for Karen Bass. Maybe you voted for Nithya Raman. Probably not a lot of you who are listening right now did. But I feel like, Buck, I saw our friend Jesse Kelly tweeting about this, that they have lost the ability to restrict us from pointing out things that don't add up. And I feel that in the wake of 2020 and after everything that happened with COVID, there is much less of a reticence from so many people to simply acknowledge what is in front of us and the fact that it smells rotten. What's the line from Hamlet? Something is rotten in Denmark. Something's rotten in the county in California and in many other left-wing jurisdictions. And it's incumbent upon all of us, I think, to call it out and speak clearly about it and just make it more reliable. The fact that we're going to be counting for weeks and that we just had after 5 days a change in who's allowed to advance to the runoff, I think everybody's furious and we're not going to stand for it.
1: Common sense never sounded so good. Clay and Buck owning the airwaves.
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4: I have several cars. 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
9: Plenty of animal shelters across the U.S. are holding summer camps for kids. Shelby Broves of the Arizona Humane Society in Phoenix says children learn how to make a difference in the lives of animals and
10: understand the amazing work that we're doing in animal advocacy and just building that more empathetic and compassionate community, one young animal lover at a time.
9: Kids can see what shelters do to help enrich the lives of all sorts of animals.
10: So we have a group of animal teachers. These are small mammals like ferrets and rabbits, invertebrates like Madagascar hiss and cockroaches, a lot of kids' favorite, believe it or not.
9: Kids can also learn how to take animals home, even if it's just for a while.
10: A big component of what we do here at the Arizona Humane Society is encouraging folks to be able to foster to allow us to save even more lives, especially right now during summer.
9: But be careful. You never know what kind of creature your kid may fall in love with and want to bring home. Take a pause. Jill Nato, Fox News.
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6: To the left of Kennesaw on a map, if that helps.
7: To the left of Kennesaw, okay.
6: Would that be west of Kennesaw, you're trying to tell me?
11: This way I'm pointing. So.
7: Okay, this way that I'm pointing.
3: I guess east and west is very difficult for people these days. It's to the left of Kennesaw.
7: Have you ever...
3: You mean to the west?
7: Yeah. Have you ever looked at a map before? Caw, man. It's to the left of Kennesaw.
3: Can't tell you how many times I've said that to my wife. Just go south on 400, yeah. Exit, and head east. And she's like, what do you mean?
11: Exactly. Tell her to turn right next time.
7: That's right. And right then she'll east. Know exactly.
3: No, that would not be to the right when you're heading south.
7: Yeah. Fine, just let it go. I won't embarrass him anymore, man. It's not time to pile on the child. You know? Sorry, man. You'll get it. You'll get it. You'll get it. It's fine. Go home and talk to your daddy.
3: I turned right like you said. No, you didn't.
7: But, go home and tell your daddy you don't know how to read that. And then tell me how to change a tire. And he's going to feel like the biggest disappointment ever.
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13: There isn't one state, and there's not one demographic. It doesn't matter if you're black, Hispanic, white, Asian. Every single demographic thinks that the Save America Act is a good thing. Every single state, even the liberal states, thinks the Save America Act is a good thing. So let's not pretend like it's not a very good thing for America and a very popular thing for America. So what they're really biting on is just like they did with transgenders, just like they did with men competing in women's sports, just like they've done with so many things in education, energy, unpopular things that once again make them the king of the ashes.
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1: Welcome back in here to Clay and Buck. We'll take some calls as we get to it. I just have to take a moment here to note that Scott Pelley is sort of like a super douche built from assembling the parts of 100 lesser douches. He may be the world champion of douchery at this point. He is really leaning into his role here as saying, first of all, his whole, I've been in combat. Wow. You have not been in combat. I've been in a combatant role technically, and I was not in combat. That's a different thing. Meaning if you're a combatant, if you're carrying guns and you're not like covered under, you know, I'm a journo rules, right? But, you know, so if you're a contractor and you're carrying guns, I think technically you're, at least you are a combatant, although the enemy would treat all of us like combatants, so it doesn't really matter. But in combat is you're actually there to fight and doing fighting. That's a whole different thing. He was never that is for sure. And, Scott Pelley has really become I think it's the last gasp of the overpaid, pompous TV news anchor. Who thinks that they're some essential part of the Republic. And here he is. This is cut 7. If you were wondering, could he be a more narcissistic jerk than what we've already seen? The answer is yes, indeed. Play 7.
2: Said you were part of this gang of stupid, crooked people that don't care about your country.
3: Stupid, I can take that. Stiff, yeah, probably. Don't care about the country? I've never worn the uniform, but I've been in combat for this country in Afghanistan and Iraq, Kuwait, been shot at, spent nights in foxholes filling up with water in the desert. I'm not aware that the President of the United States has ever done any of those things for his country. Please correct me if I'm wrong. You become a journalist because you love the First Amendment. You become a journalist because you love the country. And while all the other descriptions that the president used about me might be applicable, not that one. There is no democracy without journalism. It can't be done. And that is why I am a journalist.
1: Journalism, just a little quick history for everyone. Well, there's so much here. First of all, Clay, Trump got shot.
4: Yeah.
1: Not shot at, although that was part of it. He actually took a bullet for his country and stood up and basically said, bring it, communist scum. And Scott Pelley wants to play the who's more of a badass game. Clay, I was there, man, on some of these bases when the fancy journos from CNN and ABC would say they were VIPs. They had their special tours. Everything was safe. They had a giant PSD. This notion, he acts like he was on the Western Front in World War I or something. He's like, I was in a trench. This guy, I couldn't even listen to that thing without wanting to vomit.
4: In general, I'm not sure any profession praises itself more than journalists praise themselves. I mean, in all seriousness, I was thinking about this as I watched that clip. You know, before we started doing this show, Buck, I hadn't spent that much time around special forces guys. The most badass people on the planet who put their lives on the line, the door kickers of the world. They're incredibly humble. They never talk about themselves like Scott Pelley talked about himself in that ridiculous clip. He thinks that he is one of the heroes of the United States because he happened to be on a show that came on right after the NFL games end when people haven't changed the channel yet. And so as a result, 60 Minutes has a big audience. I'm not sure that there are any people in America that are less self-aware than those multi-million dollar journalists who have the cushiest jobs on the planet and basically exist to fulfill left-wing propaganda. There's also the clip, Buck, where he said Barry Weiss asked them, why would you potentially be considered as untrustworthy. I don't know if we have that clip as part of this too. And he just couldn't even comprehend that the American public saw 60 Minutes journalist as being left wing.
1: Can I also just, Clay, just when you think this guy could not be more melodramatic, and really that is his job for a long time. His job has just been melodramatic, to do a certain kind of voice and have a certain kind of face reading off of a teleprompter. That's his, he's an actor,
4: yes,
1: basically.
4: Yes.
1: He's an actor, okay?
4: Yes. So even that clip that we played, you could tell he was working himself up as an actor.
1: And here he is. If you want to talk about melodrama, remember this guy, he's going to spend the rest of his days, you know, at Nantucket doing like story time for a bunch of billionaires when they have some kind of a, you know, film festival or something there. Like, he's just going to be hanging out. The guy's super rich. He's already had his career. His kids are set. His grandkids are set. I'm assuming he has kids. I don't know, but you know, he's fine. Okay. Time to move on, buddy. The dinosaurs don't get to rule the world anymore. You're done. Your time in media, it's over. And instead of just taking it like a man and actually being grateful, showing some gratitude for being incredibly lucky and incredibly overpaid, Clay, he says that being asked to, well, being fired from 60 Minutes, which he demanded essentially by acting like a lunatic, it's like watching your spouse be murdered. Play eight.
3: Well, if we want to talk about it at an emotional level, the best thing that I can imagine in terms of describing it is that it's like your spouse was murdered. There's some moments of the day I feel fine. There's some moments of the day that I just frankly fall apart when I least expect it. Not that there's any particular trigger. But I do want to be clear that I do not feel sorry for me. I don't care about me. I'm fine. I care about these people that I left behind, the people who are still trapped there.
1: He's a lunatic.
4: Yeah.
1: First of all, the whole thing is feel sorry for me. Your spouse was murdered? Like, on the list of the worst things that could possibly happen to a human being on the planet, that... And maybe your kid being, like, that's it, right? I mean,
4: yeah,
1: this is the worst thing.
4: Right.
1: You were asked, or you were told to leave your super cushy multimillionaire job after 20-something years. You can go do whatever you want. You're rich beyond words, and you want us all to cry big tears for you? This guy just shows you, if you were watching this guy for years, and like, oh, he's a patriot and a great American, and I should, this guy's a moron, honestly. So was Dan Rather, by the way, but I knew that.
4: He pulled the gun and pulled the trigger. He could have just kept his job if he had merely been willing to meet with his new boss. If he had just not told his new boss in a public meeting, you're unqualified, you're going to murder this show. All he had to do was meet with his boss, and he would have kept making millions of dollars a year. He caused the situation that he's now comparing to the murder of his wife. We also have more ridiculous clips. This is cut 9. This is him talking about Barry Weiss. Have you met Barry Weiss before, Buck? She is now basically in charge of CBS News.
1: On the show, I think.
4: I know we had the spouse. I don't know if did we have Barry on the show?
1: No, maybe we just had Nellie on. Nellie Bowles.
4: I met her right before the shooting started at the White House Correspondents' Dinner. Otherwise, I have not ever interacted with her. So I'm prefacing that by saying we're not in the tank for her, but I think it's fair to say that CBS News is broken and that 60 Minutes has become increasingly less relevant in the modern era. Yet here he is teeing off still on her cut 9.
2: Do you think Barry Weiss needs to be removed?
3: Oh, gosh, yes. Look, she's a lovely person. And her free press organization that she founded has been very successful. She's proven that. Great for her. But television's not her thing. She brings an ideology into CBS News where that is just anathema. And so it's a terrible fit. She doesn't know television. She doesn't understand how it works. She doesn't have management experience for a large organization like CBS News. So, yes, I do think that we would be far better off without her.
1: He's like, you know Moneyball? You've seen Moneyball, obviously.
4: Oh, yeah, of course.
1: Many times.
4: Yeah.
1: He's the belligerent sports agent who's like, you know, you got 50 years of baseball knowledge in here. You're listening to the wrong guy. Remember that? Like
4: yeah,
1: the guy
4: yeah,
1: standing
4: yeah, yeah.
1: in the way of the new stuff. It's like, dude, you're done. The way that you've done things has not been working. This is very obvious. The ratings are doing nothing but declining. You've been given all this stuff on a silver platter, and you can either adapt or be retired, if you will. And he chose door number two, and now he wants to cry about it. Also, what ideology? Barry Weiss is not a Republican.
4: Yeah.
1: She is not right wing. And she's not conservative. She's just not
4: crazy.
1: Lunatic woke.
4: Yeah.
1: And that's too much for him to handle.
4: I would also just point this out. Again, I think it ties in with his, way that he described journalism. Television is not complicated. It is not a complicated business as these things go to do. You can learn how to do television. Someone out there, every single one of you out there listening to us right now would have an idea what the top stories of the day should be on a television program. There's this great Adam Carolla scene where he talks in his comedy act, Buck, which I think applies here, where he talks about the fact that actors and actresses, and again, to your point, this guy is basically just an actor. They think what they do is incredibly difficult. But no one ever, there's tons of girls that got jobs because of the Harvey Weinstein stuff, right? No one ever got to fly a plane because they slept with the pilot, right? Like, if your job is, no one gets to go do neurosurgery because they happen to be sleeping with the doctor, right? If the job is such that you can get it and people don't even know you got it because of who you slept with, it's not that hard of a job. What Scott Pelley does, he should be so incredibly thankful and filled with gratitude, because there are 1,000 people in media that could have done his job at the exact same level, many of whom could have done it far better. But you and I've never done 60 Minutes. I would guarantee you, I would put every dollar I have on the table that both you and I could do Scott Pelley's job better than Scott Pelley did his job at 60 Minutes.
1: I mean, Clay Travis, as the executive producer of 60 Minutes, with Sydney Sweeney as the main anchor, is going to do great.
4: Ratings are going to be high coming out of the NFL when I put Sydney Sweeney behind the 60 Minutes anchor desk. I'm probably much higher than they are now.
0: News, politics, sports, and a little fun thrown in there, too. Clay and Buck, it's a whole vibe.
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9: I'm Michelle Bellino. Yeah! Lauren Alena has revealed plans to hit the road this fall for her next headlining track, dubbed the Stages Tour, named after her recently announced album, Stages, arriving August 28th. The upcoming string of shows are expected to be Alena's most personal yet. The tour kicks off October 1st in Milwaukee, Wisconsin, with stops in Charlotte, North Carolina, Little Rock, Arkansas, Lexington, Kentucky, and more. 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CMA Fest takes over downtown Nashville Thursday through Sunday. The Big Ten event at Nissan Stadium includes Riley Green, Ella Langley, Jason Aldean, Luke Bryan, Hardy, Carly Pierce, Jordan Davis, The Red Clay Strays, Tim McGraw, Zach Topp, and more. While the Riverfront stage will see Caitlin Butts, Stephen Wilson Jr., Midland, and more. That's Fox Country on Fox News.
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11: So you can cut income tax and cut property taxes all at the same time. We capped property taxes earlier this year in session, and I would like to see us approach it just like we have the income tax. We do it very methodically and make sure that we're not just doing a knee-jerk reaction and then all of a sudden get a big hole in your budget. But on the property taxes, one simple thing that we could do is on your homestead exemption, you get $2,000 for your homestead exemption from the state. I think you would raise the homestead exemption up to at least the average price of a home. Could be $100,000, could be $150,000, and that immediately will give people a huge savings. And then long term, I think eliminating property taxes for homeowners would be the ideal situation for us to be in.
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0: Welcome back in, Clay and Buck. I'm going to run through a bunch of these calls. We got a ton of callers in L.A. that want to weigh in as the counting on that vote in the mayor's race and also in the governor's race statewide continues. Let's start with Josh in L.A. What you got for us?
1: Good morning.
0: Fire away. Got to be fast. What you got?
1: Just sad that we're watching them obviously manipulate this vote and, you know, just with no shame, just counting votes and all of them are going the way that they want it and inching out any Republican chance from the general election. And
0: thank you for the call. Rueda. I have no idea how to pronounce this. In L.A., Lebanese American woman.
2: Hi. Yeah, it's Rueda. I am an independent, and I'm sick and tired of voting in L.A. and California because I know they always cheat. Our vote doesn't count. It's horrible here. My house got robbed 3 times. We're in the jewelry district. We cannot, we're scared to put our merchandise in the showcases because they come smash and grab and break the windows. It's horrible. Zombies, land, you can say, homeless, filthy. We have to put a mask when we walk in from our parking to the business just because of the smell. And I just don't believe that they voted again for these clowns here.
0: I love that you have a business. Sorry to cut you off. When did you notice that it started to get worse? I'm assuming that things were better. When did it start to get worse?
2: I would say the last few years. I've been here since 84. It wasn't that bad. We achieved the American dream. Everything was kind of okay, but I feel it's getting worse day by day. We're stuck. I would love to live LA, but my family here, our roots are here. And the last thing, please allow me to say that as an immigrant, I'm sick and tired of them looking at us with the chart of color. They call us like brown people, light brown, black people, whatever it is. I'm sick and tired of them saying America is racist. It's not. It's the country that accepted us with an open heart. And I love this country. It's the best country in the world. And I'm sick and tired of them saying that it's racist country. Listen to me, guys.
0: Thank you so much for that call. We're going to continue, Buck, to take L.A. callers. That was fantastic from her. And we will continue to get as many of you as
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11: Florida lawmakers approved a congressional map that could potentially add 4 Republican House seats. The redrawn map impacts 2 districts in South Florida, Tampa, and Orlando. Republicans currently hold 20 of Florida's 28 congressional seats, so this could leave Democrats with just 4. Democrats here claim the process lacked transparency, calling it politically motivated and a violation of state law. Florida's House Minority Leader, Fintrice Driscoll.
12: You are destroying democracy with this vote. The people of Florida deserve better. Not one of our constituents asked for this, not one.
11: Florida Governor Ron DeSantis has remained confident in the constitutionality of his map with 2 reasons for redistricting. First, he says Florida's population has drastically changed. And second, he claims the current map was drafted with racial data. He points to a Supreme Court decision in Louisiana that struck down unconstitutional gerrymandering as legal backing for his redistricting, arguing it will impact part of Florida's own constitution. Dana Marie McNichol, Fox News.
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15: 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I'm Chris DeMeo, Fox News. The 53-year championship drought is over for the New York Knicks.
16: Knicks fans, this is not a dream. Your long, long wait has ended. Go ahead and cry. After 53 years, the Knicks are finally NBA champions. Again.
15: The call on ABC, New York top San Antonio, 94-90. All eyes on the Middle East to see if the U.S. and Iran will sign a peace deal.
17: Iran claims the framework is still being finalized. Pakistan, which has been mediating talks, expects terms to be completed within the next 24 hours. The signing is likely to be virtual due to logistical challenges. If signed, the agreement would launch a 60-day negotiation period on Iran's nuclear program. Trump also says the Strait of Hormuz would reopen immediately and claims Tehran no longer wants to pursue a nuclear weapon. He also says the U.S. would eventually retrieve and destroy Iran's nuclear waste. In return, Tehran will reportedly receive phased sanction relief. The U.S. and Iran are offering different accounts of the deal.
15: That's Fox's Chanley Painter. Soccer fans cheering on their teams in the World Cup. Team USA winning Friday night against Paraguay.
18: Formerly known as MetLife Stadium, as they test the sound here at that stadium. Just an incredible game last night in Los Angeles as the United States dominated Paraguay 4-1. For the first time in its history, the United States scoring 4 goals in a single World Cup match, led by Flo Balogun, who became the first American since the 1930s to score 2 goals in a single World Cup match. President Trump, who called the team before the match and told them he thinks they could go all the way, posted this on Truth Social. Congratulations to Team USA on their big win, 4-1, over a very good Paraguay team. Keep it going. Thousands of fans gathered at watch parties across America.
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15: President Trump's name is no longer on the facade of the John F. Kennedy Center for the Performing Arts. Workers took it down after a judge's ordered it removed, citing only Congress could change the iconic center's name. In 1964, Congress designated it as a living memorial to the 35th U.S. President, John F. Kennedy. It opened in 1971. Crowds of people gathered outside of Buckingham Palace for an annual event to honor King Charles.
20: This year marks King Charles III's fourth birthday parade of his reign. Trooping the Color is an annual tradition to mark the king's official birthday. It's an elaborate parade of pomp, pageantry, and military precision. It's always held in June, despite the king being born on November 14th, 1948. It's been a busy year for the 77-year-old monarch, including a historic state visit to the USA, where King Charles paid tribute at the 9/11 memorial and also addressed Congress, President Donald Trump calling him the greatest king in my book. The monarch has remained stoic amid his ongoing cancer battle. He was diagnosed in 2024, but last December, he revealed positive news that his treatment would be reduced this year.
15: That's Fox. This is Stephanie Bennett in London. One of Starbucks' most talked about drinks is making a comeback, and not everyone is celebrating. Fox's Daria Albinger has more.
21: Starbucks says its viral unicorn frappuccino will return for one weekend later this summer, nearly a decade after the colorful drink became a social media sensation. The pink and blue beverage debuted in 2017 and generated huge demand, but also complaints from baristas who said stores were overwhelmed by orders and often ran short on ingredients. Starbucks has not announced exact dates for the limited time return, but says employees will receive training to help ensure a smoother launch. The unicorn frappuccino will again be available for a limited run in stores across the U.S. and around the world. Daria Albinger, Fox News.
15: I'm Chris DeMeo. This is Fox News.
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0: Listen as Clay Travis and Buck Sexton recap another week of exposing hypocrisy and fight to protect our freedom. 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
1: Welcome back. Hour number two, Clay and Buck. It is time to stop, collaborate, and listen. ICE is back with a brand new guest spot here on the Clay and Buck Show. That is Vanilla Ice, who I believe is still set to perform at the America 250 Festival. We are excited to have him. He's down in the great state of Florida. I want to start before we dive into America 250 with you. You have been a pop culture figure for a long time now. Would you have ever believed that it would become popular to not like America, regardless of whether you're a Democrat, Republican, or independent? For many of us who grew up in the 80s and the 90s, it was, regardless of what your politics were, you thought America was the greatest country that had ever existed in the history of the world. Many of us still believe that, but lots don't. Would you have ever seen the trajectory that we are on occurring?
2: Never could predict this. And, I feel sorry for the 30 and unders, you know, if they're being

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1: How do we, can we say Robert? Is that good?
2: Hey, I respond either way. I prefer just Rob. It's not as cool as vanilla, Rob. But I'll either way, whatever you want to say.
1: I mean, dude, it's amazing because you are, Clay and I are as much like give him a hard time, roughly the same age. And so the phenomenon of the peak, if you will, of the vanilla ice phenomenon is something that we lived through as kids. And I remember being in school in my Catholic grammar school in New York City. And people trying to do your dance move, like all the time, man. I mean, there was a period of time there where everyone was trying to do the vanilla ice moves. Clay doesn't believe it, but I feel like I actually could probably do some pretty good. I've got some funky, there's some funky beats here. People would be surprised. But going back to the present day for a moment, the 250 celebration, people have been pulling out of this. It sounds like because they're worried. Maybe their manager says, oh, it's political or something, even though it really is supposed to be about the greatness of America. But also there's threats. I mean, have people been getting crazy with that stuff with you, or has that not really been a factor in your 250th celebration preparation so far?
2: I've been taking heat from everybody and anything, but it's not about that. I get a lot of love, and I think that's the main thing. You know, I never cater to a hater. I just say later. So the truth is you got to understand how love works, and smiles are contagious, man. And this party is, you know, everyone is invited. It's not made to be divided. Musicians are made to bring people together. And I'm just one of them, man. I don't think anybody should take this too serious. I don't think it's fair on the musicians to put them in a political platform that they don't belong in. They're not politicians. They don't have any, you know, really good phrases to say about anything politically that anybody would really give a shit about anyway. Sorry for my language. So for that, I just say kind of like almost like, you know, and no offense, I can only speak for myself. But for me, I just shut up and play. I stay in my lane. I don't take anything too serious. If you book me, I know I'm booked by some fans and I'm ready to go party with them. I don't dissect who it is or what it is or anything like that, because I stand for me, the party of the 90s. I enjoy it, man. I don't take anything too serious. I don't think you should take anything an entertainer says too serious either. I think you should just enjoy the entertainment. That's all it is.
3: When we go back to the 90s for a minute, and I happen to think the 90s are the greatest decade that has ever existed in the history of the world. They're my favorite decade. I know there's people out there who would argue 80s or 90s. If you need a good dinner party debate or you got buddies coming over, 80s versus 90s is a really fun debate. What was it like for you to go from being completely unknown to famous overnight? There's a great story. I wonder if it has any resonance with you, that the cast of the show Friends went out to dinner right before the show debuted. I believe they were out in Las Vegas and they were told, this is the last time you'll ever be able to go into a restaurant and just be a normal person. You're going to become famous. In the 90s, you could, really the 80s too, you could become famous overnight. What was that experience like for you?
2: I mean, amazing is a whirlwind, and like you're in a tornado, and you know, it's, I was only 16 when I wrote Ice Ice Baby, man. And then, you know, not even a year later, they say, do you want to be, you know, in the Ninja Turtles movie? I said, yes. And, I would have paid them and they paid me. The great thing is that, you know, I have so many great memories of America and what made me, and I've always been patriotic. I always hold up the flag and I always really, really appreciate these soldiers out there, you know, and that's the thing that these kids 30 and under, I don't think they understand the history of the soldiers and how we got our freedom. I think that maybe they just kind of confused because they're taking right and left and there's so much information out there and not enough love. And they got to show love on both sides, man. You know, I don't vote, so it really don't matter what I have to say about this. But as far as a musician, I like to bring people together. And this is our country. And I believe.

0: we're all one. And I don't like news channels dividing the country. I don't like negativity anywhere. I just like, you know, being positive and focusing on the cheesiness of, you know, back in the day and kind of carrying that over to today to show these kids how great we really had it, because they're stuck playing Fortnite and stuff. They don't even want to get out of the house. You know, it's like we got in trouble for not coming home on time. It was a complete different, you know, childhood growing up and riding skateboards and getting hurt and jumping bikes and figuring things out on your own. And now it's like everything has to be, you know, and I don't know where the AI is going. It's going to be crazy with the entertainer. But for me, the Fame was amazing. It was a whirlwind. I went through everything, ups and downs. And what doesn't kill you makes you stronger, man. So, you know, I always say we are who we are because of who we were. And even though I've got some great stories on the front porch to tell you, you know, that I probably wouldn't wish my life on my worst enemy. It's crazy, you know, to go through that and everything. And then you have to separate it and figure out what your purpose in life is, what your meaning. And it's all about those kids, man. I mean, I know you guys got kids. I got four. So it's something. And I got a 7-year-old all the way to a 28-year-old. So it's amazing. Wow. To see them, different generations and all the, you know, different things they experience. And all I can tell my kids is just don't take everything so serious. Everything out there, they want you to take it serious. It's like you're they got the rabbit and, or you're the rabbit and they're the freaking carrot and they're pulling it with a string and you're chasing it. Don't be that person. Stand up, smile. You know, I come from when we go to classroom, we would pledge allegiance to the flag. You know, I can still do it today. And, that's, you know, that shows you the pride of being an American and proud, to be born and raised here. It made me, and I'm honored for this event, man. And who throws a better party than Trump, man? I've been to many of them. If anybody you want to throw your party, it'd be that guy. He's the greatest. I'm telling you. I've been to magic shows at Mar-a-Lago. I've been to all kinds of great things and the events that he's done, and they're super awesome, man. So from somebody that's just American, man.
1: To Robert Van Winkle, better known to all of you as Vanilla Ice, and hey. Rob, we really appreciate the call to patriotism and unity, and I wish that was reflected in the broader, particularly the news media. But as you might have picked up, Rob, yeah. Some of them don't like Trump very much, and anything that has anything to do with Trump, they have nothing but disdain for and hatred for. So we would like this to be more of a broad and patriotic celebration. I know that you just want all Americans, really all people who want to celebrate America, to show up when you're doing this concert. I have to ask you, I'm just so curious. What was the I'm sure there was a moment when you realized, oh, this is like this is a real thing. Going back to the rocket ship that was, Ice Baby back in the 90s. What was the moment when it went from, like, first of all, did you know when you put down that track, were you like, this is gonna crush it? Like, this is gonna be amazing. And second of all, when did you realize, oh, this isn't just a song that is gonna do well and help build my career, but little kids like Buck Sexton at age whatever are gonna be with their friends trying to do the Vanilla Ice dance moves in the courtyard of their school all across America, all 50 states. Like, give me both of those moments if you would.
0: Man, it's amazing that this thing took on a life of its own. When I did Ice Ice Baby, I didn't know it was actually the B-side when we put it out, because back in the day we had vinyl records and you had an A-side and a B-side. So for DJs, they go, let me play the A-side first. It was Play That Funky Music on the A-side, which did go to number 6 on the Billboard charts. And then they flipped it over somewhere in Georgia. And it went crazy and the phones started ringing and everybody was Ice Ice Baby. And it was just a movement, and it became an anthem of the 90s, you know, everything about it. You can go back and look at it and it's just, you'll miss it, man. The 5.0s are so iconic for cruising the streets. We all had experiences with them. And if you didn't have one, if you drag raced them, you probably got beat by one. And everybody kind of ripped out their back seats and we were in the subwoofers. We had to carry a screwdriver to tighten the license plate. You know about this. We went to Blockbuster for our movies, man. We learned to dance the cheesiest dance moves. Everything has changed into this world that is, I don't know, it's shaken up like a snow globe, but I think if we just get back to the word love, man, it'll come back together and we can unite instead of divide. It's something that musicians are, you know, capable of doing. Bob Marley was really great at doing that. and unifying people from all different genres, all different race, everything. And, you know, I just feel like, we should all kind of go back to that cheesiness of the 90s and not take anything so serious, man, and get out there and enjoy it.
2: You mentioned President Trump and the fact you've known him for a long time. You knew him.
0: Yeah.
2: I mean, President Trump was super famous in the 80s, the 90s, the 2000s, obviously The Apprentice, long before he ever considered becoming a politician. Were you surprised that President Trump decided to become involved in politics? What was your experience? You remember the first time you met him? What was he like? What has your relationship been like with him?
0: He's great. He's always been gracious. I live in Palm Beach. He lives down the street. I've gone over there, like I said, and seen some really good, you know, parties and all kinds of great things, met some great people and everything. And I would have gone to any, I would have gone to Barack Obama's and played basketball with him. I kind of wanted to do that back in the day because I thought he was a cool dude. I'm just a guy that gets along with everybody. You know, I'm not someone that takes any of this political stuff serious. Trump was great. He's always been gracious. I know his family as well. They're super great kids, super smart, super intelligent. And, you know, to me, you can put me on a chopping block. I don't care because I see it for what it is. I mean, the guy could be in Saint-Tropez living it up and he chose to be the president and get shot at. I mean, he's a billionaire. Why would you want this job? I wouldn't want all that weight on my shoulders. But as a person that don't vote, I don't really have much of an opinion to say anything about like my fans should follow this or that. I don't do that. I don't think that any entertainer should do that. I think you should stay in your lane and just enjoy bringing people together, man, from everywhere. We're all one. If a meteorite hits this planet now, we all die. Figure it out. You know, Triassic period, Jurassic period, Cretaceous period. It's going to happen again. We all need to unite and unify, man, and get over all this.
1: The headline from this interview is Vanilla Ice says, everyone be cool to each other because the asteroid's going to hit the planet any day now. So we're all good.
0: Oh God.
1: We're all good.
0: You can make it
1: Mr. Vanilla. Mr. Vanilla, thank you for being here. Rob, we appreciate it.
0: I like how I went from Rob to Mr. Vanilla now. I love you, bro.
1: Thank you for being with us, sir, and good luck at the 250th celebration. It's gonna be phenomenal. Some people are saying the greatest celebration of all celebrations. Thank you.
0: It'll be fantastic. Go Ninja, go! Happy birthday, America!
1: Thank you, sir.
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8: Florida lawmakers approved a congressional map that could potentially add 4 Republican House seats. The redrawn map impacts 2 districts in South Florida, Tampa, and Orlando. Republicans currently hold 20 of Florida's 28 congressional seats, so this could leave Democrats with just 4. Democrats here claim the process lacked transparency, calling it politically motivated and a violation of state law. Florida's House Minority Leader Fintrice Driscoll.
9: You are destroying democracy with this vote. The people of Florida deserve better. Not one of our constituents asked for this, not one.
8: Florida Governor Ron DeSantis has remained confident in the constitutionality of his map with 2 reasons for redistricting. First, he says Florida's population has drastically changed. And second, he claims the current map was drafted with racial data. He points to a Supreme Court decision in Louisiana that struck down unconstitutional gerrymandering as legal backing for his redistricting, arguing it will impact part of Florida's own constitution. Dana Marie McNichol, Fox News.
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11: So you can cut income tax and cut property taxes all at the same time. We capped property taxes earlier this year in session, and I would like to just see us approach it just like we have the income tax. We do it very methodically and make sure that we're not just doing a knee-jerk reaction and then all of a sudden get a big hole in your budget. But on the property taxes, one simple thing that we could do is on your homestead exemption, you get $2,000 for your homestead exemption from the state. I think you would raise the homestead exemption up to at least the average price of a home. Could be $100,000, could be $150,000, and that immediately will give people a huge savings. And then long term, I think eliminating property taxes for homeowners would be the ideal situation for us to be in.
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12: As America's 250th birthday approaches, our Fox News survey finds a nation deeply divided and stubbornly resilient. Here are 3 takeaways. First, when voters are asked for 1 word to describe the U.S. today, 2/3 use a negative, like failing or corrupt. Nearly twice as many Democrats as Republicans feel gloomy. On the other hand, the 1/4 who pick a positive word, like freedom or powerful, includes 4 times as many Republicans. Also, enthusiasm for the 250 milestone is mixed. Half of voters are excited, half aren't. More Republicans than Democrats are excited, led by more than 8 in 10 MAGA Republicans. Last one. The survey finds national attachment has markedly softened, yet it remains strong. Most still prefer living in the U.S., but 19% would rather live elsewhere, a number that's tripled since 2005. I'm Dana Blanton. That's your Poll Parade.
13: Yes.

0: Welcome back in here to Clay and Buck. We just had Vanilla Ice. Rob Van Winkle was with us. Great guy, by the way. Great attitude. A lot of really interesting stories. And for those of us who are came of age in the 90s, I mean, that song, you hear that beat right away. And you start shaking those hips, Clay. You start feeling the moves coming up on you.
1: I will just say what he said there, I think would be great if it would come back as the standard entertainer perspective. I do think a big reason why everybody got along in general, not that everybody agreed, but in the 80s and the 90s, most people didn't feel compelled to tell you, if you were in entertainment, everything they thought about politics. And you remember we played that clip of the way that the Oscars reacted when they, first of all, they rescheduled the Oscars after Ronald Reagan was shot. But the way that they behaved in the crowd when they came out and said that Reagan was going to be okay. I know Reagan had a background in Hollywood and he was a former governor of California. But I just think that, hey, I'm an entertainer. What do I know? That used to be the standard. Now everybody feels compelled in Hollywood to tell you everything that they think about every political issue. And so do, frankly, a lot of athletes. I feel like one reason people got along well in the 80s and 90s was because we just said, hey, we really don't care what celebrities think. And that was better and healthier for the country to have a separate place beyond culture that wasn't entirely political all the time.
0: Yes, indeed. And then, as you heard there, he was a Teenage Mutant Ninja Turtles fan. That was all real, by the way. Go Ninja Go. Bringing me back. Fantastic things. We're going to take a bunch of calls here. A lot of LA election stuff that we need to get into. Many of you in Los Angeles very frustrated with the way this is being depicted, of course, by the Democrat media, who, let's just say, if they could be the vote counters slipping in some extras for the Democrats, they would do it.
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1: 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Heroes like New York City Fire Department Lieutenant Edward McDonough Jr., a Marine Corps veteran and lifelong public servant. Edward was on the front lines at Ground Zero. He cleared debris while serving his city with courage and dedication. He rose through the ranks, ultimately becoming a lieutenant and inspiring those around him with his leadership and humor.
0: Edward battled 9/11-related cancer for more than 3 years, leaving behind his wife, Kimberly, and their 5 children. 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
9: 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It's to the left of Kennesaw.
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9: You mean to the west?
7: Yeah. Have you ever looked at a map before? God, man. It's to the left of Kennesaw.
9: can't tell you how many times I've said that to my wife. Just go south on 400, yeah. Exit, and head east. And she's like, what is? 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
8: 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Tell them to turn right next time.
10: That's right.
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7: 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You know? Sorry, man. You'll get it. You'll get it. You'll get it. It's fine. Go home, tell your daddy.
9: I turned right like you said. No, you didn't.
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11: I have several cars. I have 9 kids, you guys, so I try to manage all of that. 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I have an old Ford F-150. My wife bought a Bronco, which, by the way, she loves. And my kids drive a Subaru, and my son drives a Subaru and is relentlessly mocked.
0: Tug's wife drives one as well. 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
8: I love that.
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7: YouTube. He's going to be asking you, Secretary Duffy, he's going to be asking you for that F-150. He's like, Dad, can I just drive the F-150?
0: Come Where's on. This Bronco?
7: Where's the new Bronco? Let me drive that.
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7: Joined by gubernatorial candidate for the state of Georgia, Burt Jones.
12: So you can cut income tax and cut property taxes all at the same time. We capped property taxes earlier this year in session, and I would like to see us approach it just like we have the income tax. We do it very methodically and make sure that we're not just doing a knee-jerk reaction and then all of a sudden get a big hole in your budget. But on the property taxes, one simple thing that we could do is on your homestead exemption, you get $2,000 for your homestead exemption from the state. I think you would raise the homestead exemption up to at least the average price of a home. Could be $100,000, could be $150,000, and that immediately will give people a huge savings. And then long term, I think eliminating property taxes for homeowners would be the ideal situation for us to be in.
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13: There isn't one state, and there's not one demographic. 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
1: Welcome back in, Clay and Buck. We're going to get to some of your calls. President Trump has posted about the vote count in California. We played the audio of him reacting to it. Spencer Pratt just posted in the last few minutes. Folks were dealing with a fraction of a percentage point difference. There's still hundreds of thousands of votes outstanding, and LA officials have given us the next 3 weeks to count. Let's get her done. We're going to get to some of your calls. President Trump has also called on social media and said this doesn't pass the smell test. In many ways, it is echoing, I believe, what he saw happen to him in the 2020 election. And let's go and take some of these calls. Geraldine in L.A., fire away. What you got for us?
2: Hey, Clay and Buck. Hey, I'm as mad as anybody about the situation with the vote. But your specific question, Clay, was what people in the neighborhood are saying. It's hilarious. You think they're saying anything. In certain conservative circles, we might all be mad and talk to each other. But just out on the street or talking to neighbors, nobody cares. And I know these people, as Rush used to say, like the back, like every square inch of my glorious naked body. If they were saying anything, they still wouldn't care. They'd be happy that Trump is losing.
1: So do you, and I do get it that people on the left are saying, oh, well, it makes sense. This is totally rational. What's the ultimate, let's say that the final two running are Nitya Raman and Karen Bass. Karen Bass is the incumbent mayor. Does the story of LA's dysfunction fade in your mind, or does it just further reiterate? Because I'm kind of thinking where the story goes from here. Spencer Pratt was certainly going to be shining a light on all the broken parts of LA. Do both of them just sweep it under and pretend it doesn't exist? Or in your mind, has this story now, becoming national as it has, created even more of a spotlight on LA's dysfunction?
2: Yeah, I don't think the average LA-lian cares. Everybody knows that life is bad here. Everybody knows you can't get on the subway. You can't walk down the street. There's exposed sharps on the grass of my apartment building. There's crazy homeless people willing to accost you no matter where you go. There's human feces everywhere you step. Life here is a mess. Everybody knows it. Nobody likes it. But they don't want to change the politics. Somewhere in their stupid brains, there's a disconnect between cause and effect, or they're so caught up in the idea of life being fair and woke that they're willing to put up with the literal. I don't know if this is.
3: Yes. Yes. This is all correct. This is exactly what I tell people about in New York. Thank you so much for calling in, Geraldine. Clay, I say this when people from other parts of the country are just like, I don't believe that, you know, it's 8-1 Democrats to Republican. I'm like, believe it. They're loons. It's real. Trust me. I know. And, Clay, right now, look, on the one hand, President Trump is going to the Knicks game tonight, is going to create some delays for security reasons for the, people with tickets. I'm just going to say that's a real thing. So I would get there very early and plan to, maybe bring yourself a Snickers bar or a power bar or something. You might be in line for a while. But Clay, New York right now, all you hear about, I understand it's the ebullience of Knicks fever right now for a lot of people, but it's the weather's beautiful. People are saying that New York is looking, feeling great. And Mamdani's the mayor. You know, this is that people have, it's very easy. Talk about bread and circuses. Very easy to, oh, our team is doing great. And, you know, there's a lot of great restaurants and, you know, people can be distracted from, well, something like the numerous people stabbed at Penn Station, which is right where the Knicks are going to be playing, by some maniac who I think was in city provided housing, I might add, and another person who's, you know, being provided for and then turns around and stabs the people who are trying to help him. So Clay, it's tough in these blue enclaves, especially when they have a lot of built in advantages, built in wealth. Many, many people would prefer bad governance in a beautiful place than good governance.
1: I do think that the natural beauty of Los Angeles has a lot to do with the fact that people will put up with incompetence. And
3: see, I think in New York's case, it's there's nowhere else in the world where you have the dynamism of city options that you do in New York City. You know, restaurants, nightlife, theater, all these things. And so people will put up with it because they're like, well, we have the best fill in the blank in the world. So what if the taxes are high? So what if Kami Mamdani's an idiot? So what if some maniac might throw, you know, a bottle of urine at me when I'm walking down the street? We've got great Thai food.
1: I like when I visit. I haven't been to New York in a while. It's also really cold and awful in the winter. Like LA, I can, you walk outside, it is absolutely perfect almost every day. I would not put up with a lot of what goes on in New York City just because it's also awful weather. I think I'd put up with more in LA. Sharon, Tennessee, you live now where I am. You're one of many Californians that has fled. You have heard of people who don't live in LA anymore getting ballots?
4: Yeah, so we moved here after the campfire. It took us a few years to get here. I was born in Tennessee, by the way, but we moved here. And in my household in California, prior to moving, I had three registered Republicans, an independent, and a Democrat. We moved several places and ended up moving here. And every year since we have moved into this house, we get mail-in ballots for one, the Democrat, not the Republicans. Nobody else gets a mail-in ballot. They are all registered, even the Democrat. They're all registered in their states and cities that they live in. But we get a mail-in ballot primary and general election every year for the last 5 years to our child who has never resided at this address, has never used this address for mailing, but yet she gets a primary and a general election ballot every year.
1: You get a ballot and I have California mailed to your home in Nashville or Tennessee.
4: Correct.
1: For your daughter who has never lived in Tennessee but is a Democrat from California.
4: Correct. So I would like to know the percentage of Republicans versus Democrat mail-in ballots that they are getting. Now, if I was an unscrupulous person, I could open up her ballot, put what I want on there, and mail it. And I guess it would be counted as a ballot. I wouldn't do that. But I don't understand. She is registered in her town. She has not lived in California in over 7 years, but yet she still gets a ballot here every few months.
3: Okay, Clay, a few things here. Thank you for calling in, Sharon, in Tennessee. A few things here. And I'd also point out, you know, New York City right now, you said the weather. People don't remember that weather, Clay. The weather in New York City right now is perfect. It's incredible. It's 75 degrees with a light breeze. This is the thing. You know, this is like what I tell people about college. Yeah. Go visit a New England college in May or June and think about whether you want to go to school there. It is heaven on earth. January, a little different vibe unless you want to feel like an Eskimo.
1: They visit, they bring all the kids up to Wisconsin and Michigan and Penn State in September. They're like, hey, it's perfect here. They don't bring them up in December, January, February to see what it's like.
3: There's just something, it's something in the air in New England in the, especially early summer, I just think is just so, is so beautiful. So, the thing with New York right now is rents have never been higher. Tons of people want to be there. New restaurants opening all the time. So there's such a dynamism there that for all the idiocy of Mamdani, you know, he's, and by the way, the murder rate's very low right now. Very low. Now the overall, this is interesting. We should have our friend Rafael Mangual on, from Manhattan Institute to talk about this. Overall crime is not very low. And particularly things like subway crime, quality of life, assaults, robbery, things like that. Those are high, but murders are way down. And so now they can, they'll just hit that talking point, say, well, look, you know, maybe somebody will like, you know, throw something at your head, but you're probably not going to get, you know, you're probably not going to get shot, by somebody. Now the other part of this that I think, we need to just be honest about is maybe in the mail-in ballot world, it really just is that easy to get the low propensity, low information voter in a very densely populated place like Los Angeles to maybe they're not cheating is what I'm saying, guys. I know this is like people are going to go crazy. Have you been to Los Angeles? Have you walked around Santa Monica? You will find people who are like, yeah, like I love it here in California, even though I got robbed three times last year and some crazy homeless guy broke into my Tesla. Like they don't care. They're all over the place.
1: I will say, first of all, I love that caller, and it is really interesting to think about how they are determining who gets the ballots who don't currently reside in California. That would be a great investigation. I will also say, and this is generally true for mail-in ballots, Democrats tend to be registered in one address. And I think this is a huge part of it. If you talk about like how you can collate mail ballots so much easier for Democrats, in a particular building, there may be 1,000 people who live in that building. And they may bring those ballots all in through the same address, right? One person, it's coming all into one location, and somebody might end up with 50, 100, 200, 300 ballots on any given election cycle, and they're all coming into the same address because the address is all one physical place in a way that I don't think Republicans ever do. And this is why I just come back to President Trump is right about this. We should not have mail-in ballots. I would be, frankly, other than soldiers who are overseas, given that many states, Buck, have 3 weeks almost in many different jurisdictions of early voting, if you aren't in a place for a month, I don't know that during election season, I don't know that you really need to vote there, candidly. If you can't be physically present from October 1 to November 5 in a location, I don't know that you need to get a ballot. I really think there's only one state, I believe, that requires physical in-person voting for everyone. I think it's New Hampshire. I believe I am correct that they have election day, actually election day. You show up and you have to be present physically. I would do away with all mail voting if you gave me the opportunity right now. And I don't think we would lose very much other than for soldiers that have to be overseas for their jobs. Very small numbers of people that can't be back for 1 month period. And I think you'd see substantially different outcomes all over the country if we did that. I think President Trump is right. And if you wonder, the reason Democrats are fighting it so hard is because they think that would be the case too.
3: I just think that also a lot of their base, Clay, a lot of Democrat voters, if they have to show up for our sacred democracy in person, that's tough. If you send it to their house and they just drop it in the mailbox right where they got it, it's a lot easier. This is just reality. This is why they want this so badly. So I don't want us to become, complacent because we just say every time. And remember, we're talking about Los Angeles. Okay. If this was happening, Clay, right now in, like statewide in Pennsylvania, I'd be like, oh, okay, you know, this is LA, everybody. We love our Republican listeners from California. LA is full of wackadoos when it comes to politics. It really is. They're wacko. That's real. I need people to understand this, that growing up in New York, Clay, this, you can wander through whole parts of Brooklyn, which by the way would be the third largest city in America if it were its own city. That's how big Brooklyn is. You can wander through whole parts of Brooklyn. I'm telling you, you could go hours talking to people on the street. You wouldn't find a single Trump voter. Not one. So I don't want us to think, oh, they're cheating. We got to find the cheating. They're cheating. We got to find the cheating. Otherwise, maybe we just have a structural problem here with their vote efforts, their mail-in, all these things, their ballot harvesting, which is legal, I think, in California. Isn't it legal to do that?
1: Yeah. Well, look, I mean, what I would say about Pennsylvania is they're doing this in Philadelphia. They're doing this in Pittsburgh on steroids. That's why the races are close. And again, I get, they say, we can't get 60 votes to make sure that we have set rules on how to vote. As soon as Democrats get back into power, they are going to pass laws and they are going to mandate voting requirements that are similar to what exists in California. And they're not doing that because they care about democracy. They're doing that because they know it overwhelmingly advantages them, because so many of these locations, you can get 100, 200, 300, 500 ballots to one address. I'm just telling you, They have got this system rigged.
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8: As America's 250th birthday approaches, our Fox News survey finds a nation deeply divided and stubbornly resilient. Here are three takeaways. First, when voters are asked for one word to describe the U.S. today, two-thirds use a negative, like failing or corrupt. Nearly twice as many Democrats as Republicans feel gloomy. On the other hand, the one-quarter who pick a positive word, like freedom or powerful, includes four times as many Republicans. Also, enthusiasm for the 250 milestone is mixed. Half of voters are excited, half aren't. More Republicans than Democrats are excited, led by more than 8 in 10 MAGA Republicans. Last one. The survey finds national attachment has markedly softened, yet it remains strong. Most still prefer living in the U.S., but 19% would rather live elsewhere, a number that's tripled since 2005. I'm Dana Blanton. That's your Poll Paris.
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10: To the left of Kennesaw on a map, if that helps.
1: To the left of Kennesaw, okay.
10: Would that be west of Kennesaw, you're trying to tell me?
11: This way I'm pointing. So.
1: Okay, this way that I'm pointing.
3: I guess east and west is very difficult for people these days. It's to the left of Kennesaw.
1: Have you ever...
3: You mean to the west?
1: Yeah. Have you ever looked at a map before? Caw, man. It's to the left of Kennesaw.
3: Can't tell you how many times I've said that to my wife. Just go south on 400, yeah. Exit, and head east. And she's like, what is what do you mean?
11: Exactly. Tell her to turn right next time.
1: That's right. And right, she'll know exactly.
3: No, that would not be to the right when you're heading south.
1: No. Fine, just let it go. I won't embarrass him anymore, man. It's not time to pile on the child. You know? All right, man. You'll get it. You'll get it. You'll get it. It's fine. Go home, talk to your daddy.
3: I turned right like you said. No. No, you didn't.
1: But, yeah, go home and tell your daddy you don't know how to read that. And then tell me how to change a tire. And he's going to feel like the biggest disappointment ever.
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3: Welcome back in here to Clay and Buck. And let's talk to people about elections. Is this guy's name Dog? Is that right?
13: Doug.
3: Oh. Okay, it's Doug, which makes more sense. But I so badly wanted to be like, what's up, Doug? Doug, how are you in West LA?
13: I am.
3: Sorry for the typo on the screen. What's going on?
13: I am the least ethnic person you'll ever talk to. So before I get to voting, Clay might be the new head of CBS News in 60 Minutes. Hire a new correspondent. Clay, please keep us abreast of any further developments.
1: Yes.
3: I think that was a Sidney Sweeney joke. I like where his head's at. Yes, okay, keep going.
1: Yes.
13: Regarding voting, do you know who counts votes faster with better technology than California? The Amish. The Amish votes got in Ohio and Pennsylvania in time. Why can't California?
3: Well, Doug, I think you'll see Doug at the Improv on Sunset coming up later this week. Thank you, Doug.
1: Steven in Pennsylvania, you say you married your wife partly because of Ice Ice Baby?
14: First date, we get in the car, we're driving to the restaurant, and she turns the radio on, and it's Ice Ice Baby is playing, and she turned it up. And then I knew it was going to go well, and it did.
3: When you asked her to marry you, did you say, stop, collaborate, and listen, will you marry me?
14: Of course not. I'm not an idiot.
3: Fair point. Fair point. Thank you. Thank you for the call.
1: Good proposal. All right. We're going to be, when we come back, we will be joined by the governor of Indiana, Mike Braun. And Buck, you are bouncing. 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
8: As America's 250th birthday approaches, our Fox News survey finds a nation deeply divided and stubbornly resilient. Here are 3 takeaways. First, when voters are asked for one word to describe the U.S. today, 2/3 use a negative, like failing or corrupt. Nearly twice as many Democrats as Republicans feel gloomy. On the other hand, the 1/4 who pick a positive word, like freedom or powerful, includes 4 times as many Republicans. Also, enthusiasm for the 250 milestone is mixed. Half of voters are excited, half aren't. More Republicans than Democrats are excited, led by more than 8 in 10 MAGA Republicans. Last one. The survey finds national attachment has markedly softened, yet it remains strong. Most still prefer living in the U.S., but 19% would rather live elsewhere, a number that's tripled since 2005. I'm Dana Blanton. That's your Poll Parade.
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2: The Knicks in five. I'm Deborah Valentine, Fox News. The New York Knicks are NBA champions after beating the San Antonio Spurs 94-90 in Game 5 of the NBA Finals. Fox's Greg Thompson reports.
4: It's been more than half a century, but New York City is again the mecca of basketball.
22: Knicks fans, this is not a dream. Go ahead and cry. After 53 years, the Knicks are finally NBA champions once again.
4: On ABC, the moment the Knicks defeated the San Antonio Spurs 94-90 in Game 5 of the NBA Finals, a series that was much closer than 4-1. San Antonio had a double-digit lead in every game of the Finals, and Saturday was no different. Up 16 in the second quarter, 15 in the third, and 10 with under 8 minutes to play. But Jalen Brunson brought the Knicks back, scoring 15 of his 45 points in the fourth quarter, including the go-ahead basket with just over a minute left, taking home the MVP honors. Craig Thompson, Fox News.
2: New York City Mayor Zohran Mamdani announcing on X that the New York Knicks championship parade will be held on Thursday, June 18th. President Trump says U.S. and Iran may sign a peace deal today. Fox's Chanley Painter reports.
23: Iran claims the framework is still being finalized. Pakistan, which has been mediating talks, expects terms to be completed within the next 24 hours. The signing is likely to be virtual due to logistical challenges. If signed, the agreement would launch a 60-day negotiation period on Iran's nuclear program. Trump also says the Strait of Hormuz would reopen immediately and claims Tehran no longer wants to pursue a nuclear weapon. He also says the U.S. would eventually retrieve and destroy Iran's nuclear waste. In return, Tehran will reportedly receive phased sanction relief. The U.S. and Iran are offering different accounts of the deal.
2: Both nations seem optimistic about an impending agreement. 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
2: President Trump announcing another nomination to the Justice Department.
27: President Trump is picking James McDonald to be U.S. Attorney for the Southern District of New York. Arguably, he would be the most prestigious U.S. Attorney in the nation. And like other nominees before him, McDonald has been Trump's personal lawyer, representing him in a criminal case. But McDonald does have experience as a federal prosecutor, something other nominees did not have. McDonald would replace Jay Clayton, who is tapped to be the next Director of National Intelligence. Roger Stern, Fox News.
2: World Cup matches underway. Fox's Brian Yenis reports from MetLife Stadium in New Jersey, named the New York, New Jersey Stadium for World Cup events.
28: Formerly known as MetLife Stadium, as they test the sound here at that stadium. Just an incredible game last night in Los Angeles as the United States dominated Paraguay 4-1. For the first time in its history, the United States scoring four goals in a single World Cup match, led by Flo Balogun, who became the first American since the 1930s to score two goals in a single World Cup match. President Trump, who called the team before the match and told them he thinks they could go all the way, posted this on Truth Social. Congratulations to Team USA on their big win, 4-1, over a very good Paraguay team. Keep it going. Thousands of fans gathered at watch parties across America.
2: Brazil and Morocco tied 1-1 on Saturday. There. A six-hour manhunt at Marine Corps Base Camp Pendleton in California ended with the arrest of two suspects. According to authorities, the suspects breached the installation during a police pursuit and abandoned a vehicle carrying more than 112 pounds of cocaine and fentanyl. The search led to a temporary shelter-in-place order. Officials did not immediately release the identities of the suspects or announce what charges they may face. I'm Deborah Valentine. This is Fox News.
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0: Listen as Clay Travis and Buck Sexton recap another week of exposing hypocrisy and fight to protect our freedom. 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
1: Welcome back in. Hour number three, Monday edition. Clay and Buck, appreciate all of you hanging out with us. Buck has ducked out for the third hour here. I will be with all of you. Going to talk with the governor of Indiana here, Mike Braun, and also Jennifer Say of XXXY Athletics. That is coming this direction. We've been talking about 60 Minutes, Scott Pelley crying, the Graham Plattner supporter. We got to make sure that we play that for you as the fallout in Maine continues. The L.A. mayor race, where Spencer Pratt has now fallen into third place, as we told you last week. We were afraid might happen as the vote count continued. We'll continue to take your calls from the L.A. area. President Trump is going to be at the Knicks game tonight. Madison Square Garden getting lockdown treatment. Many of you in the Manhattan area are experiencing that. And we got a brand new Cook political report. But the last time we talked with the governor of Indiana, Mike Braun, I said, hey, if the Bears are moving to Indiana, we will have you back on. This story last week got a lot of attention. Governor Braun, thank you for coming on with us. Let's just jump right in here off the top. Do you expect the Chicago Bears to be playing their football games in the future in the state of Indiana?
2: Well, it's not inked, done deal yet, but it's probably in the red zone, to use that metaphor, because I can't remember how much we covered in terms of the timetable, but they've been trying to get the state slash city, but I think they wanted to move out of the city for all the reasons everybody can see. The recent mayors would not make that a great place to want to have any business, but started 6 years ago and there was no interest. And then about 3 years ago, since this day last week was going to come sooner or later, to make sure that the next 6 years leading up

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1: It's been working with us, by the way, a AAA credit rating state with the hottest economy in the Midwest. I think they're, you know, made the decision as much on the intangibles as opposed to the deal itself. So we've got both, and now we've got, and they've got probably the confidence that the future is going to be a lot easier to flesh out the most important part, and that's getting it done right on the site they select, working with a partner that's not going to make it difficult along the way.
2: What does it say, big picture, about Indiana's ability to work with businesses to bring jobs to Indiana versus not only the city of Chicago, but the state of Illinois in general? Because I think a lot of people hear Chicago Bears and think playing in the state of Indiana, boy, that is a cultural shift that feels significant. What does it tell us?
1: Well, it tells us that most blue states, not all, but most, and especially the ones that really double down on their mentor, the federal government, California, Illinois, and New York, they're just not going to be in a place where government doesn't produce anything. You need it for certain things that we all want, good roads and bridges, maybe defend the country without breaking the bank. But all the other stuff generally gets to be where government is the driver. That means that you're going to leave California like Elon Musk did. You're going to be losing congressional seats because people are voting with their feet. And Illinois is the biggest example in the Midwest of that. We got a state reasonable on the regulations, light on taxation, where work ethic and, you know, community, family, faith, all that stuff still makes a difference. And on a bigger scale, freedom and opportunity, which is what I ran on when I ran for Senate and governor. And the fewer career politicians we have and the more that have done something in the real world before they want to run big business through government, I think that's the big dynamic that you're going to see ripple across the country state by state. And if you're wanting to mimic the federal government, I worked there 6 years. Who would want to ever copy someone that can't spend less than it takes in and miss the mark by $2 trillion a year, 30% of your budget? All of that starts to add up.
2: I was at the White House last month when the Indiana Hoosier football team was recognized for winning the national championship, something that you probably never thought you would see in your life. And President Trump gave a shout out to a lot of different members of the political world that were also there, including many different state senators who in the primary season won their primaries and are going to be replacing senators who did not want to redistrict. What is the latest that we should know about redistricting as we look forward? I know it cannot happen now for the 2026 cycle in Indiana, but what should we know about what might happen in 2027 for the 2028 cycle?
1: Well, for any lighthearted Republicans that had issues with that, when the Democrats have become the gerrymanderers to perfection, and you look at New England, I won't go into that, it was kind of evening the playing field. And when our state senators decided to die on that hill, I told them, that doesn't make sense. Why you're having this moment of not being able to see clearly. No other state had that difficulty. And last time I had spoken to the president face-to-face was at the National Governor's Administration. And when I was walking out, he reminded me that they're going to be getting involved in those primaries like he said they would. He talked to them twice. J.D. came in twice physically. And why you rebuked that when it didn't make sense on some type of, you know, kind of flaky reason that, well, just because they do it, we shouldn't. That's the kind of weak-kneed approach to politics Republicans have taken too long, and that's why we're in a structural disadvantage when it comes to how much they've gerrymandered and even the way congressional

0: districts are formed where you count illegal immigration into the census and do the calculation there. Most are housed in California, Illinois, and New York. And that could be 10 to 15 congressional districts. All of that is the rationality for it. And it won't, we can't do anything to impact the midterms, of course. Some other states have tried it where they didn't already have their primaries, but it'll be an issue once we get right-minded individuals elected this fall. I think that'll be taken up again.
1: Indiana in general. I just find the Bears situation to be such a metaphor because for so long, Chicago was the capital of the Midwest, the city that so many people who graduate from Big Ten schools, my wife is from, went to the University of Michigan. It feels like it was a funnel. Everybody kind of went into Chicago. Are you seeing that start to change? Because I'll tell you this, a lot of people, it feels like, are leaving Chicago, which is why I think the Bears are kind of a symptom, a symbol of dysfunction that's there. How's Indiana benefiting from people who have decided, you know what, I don't want to stay in Illinois anymore. Chicago, maybe there's another city that makes more sense.
0: So I was reading a report, and it said net migration into states, not immigration, migration, people leaving one state to go to another. I knew Texas, Florida, probably Tennessee was going to be there, Carolinas, and I think everyone we've mentioned so far are red states. I get the number seven, it's Indiana. We were the only state in the northern half of the country where people are moving into it. Fort Wayne's the fastest growing city in the Midwest, not the cities that are structurally blue from top to bottom, and almost every large city is, and look at their own issues. But no, we have people moving in from Illinois and the demographic moving into Fort Wayne at the highest percentage, Chicagoans. So Lake County, which is where Hammond is turning, if not had a Republican U.S. rep in, I think, 96 years. We're getting so close. And that used to be a margin of 30-70 red to blue. Now it's nearly even. That's the difference. And people will vote with their feet if you keep putting bad stuff on them in the places that roll like the federal government, California, Illinois, New York. They're the three biggest and the worst at it. And sooner or later that happens and you say, wow, what could we have done better? You could have done better just by using common sense and making sure that you don't grow government, you grow the real economy.
1: Are people going to be troubled now when it comes to deciding whether they're going to vote for the Indiana-based Chicago Bears or the Indiana-based Indianapolis Colts?
0: I think when we ran that by the Colts, we figured in a place like Indiana, they would embrace the addition of, and that is true, they welcomed the fact that the Bears would be coming into the state just like I anticipated they would. I know the organization, and I think they know it's a win. They know how good it's been to be, you know, here in Indiana. There's not one Hoosier that would, for any reason, say, I wish we didn't have the Colts. The Bears are going to be accepted the same way, and they're going to be glad that they're going to get a stadium that's probably a lot better than if you built it there in Illinois. It's going to be in a location where you can finally tailgate, do all kinds of mixed-use investment, because we make that easy, not difficult. So I think all in all, Hoosiers will welcome them with open arms.
1: Outstanding. We appreciate the time, Governor Mike Braun of Indiana. When it is officially official, we will have you on again. But congrats on how things are going on Indiana, and early congrats on the potential move.
0: Thank you, Clay. And when it happens, we'll be sure to get back on.
1: For sure. That is Indiana Governor Mike Braun.
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9: Plenty of animal shelters across the U.S. are holding summer camps for kids. Shelby Broves of the Arizona Humane Society in Phoenix says children learn how to make a difference in the lives of animals and
10: understand the amazing work that we're doing in animal advocacy and just building that more empathetic and compassionate community, one young animal lover at a time.
9: Kids can see what shelters do to help enrich the lives of all sorts of animals.
10: So we have a group of animal teachers. These are small mammals like ferrets and rabbits, invertebrates like Madagascar hissing cockroaches, a lot of kids' favorite, believe it or not.
9: Kids can also learn how to take animals home, even if it's just for a while.
10: A big component of what we do here at the Arizona Humane Society is encouraging folks to be able to foster, to allow us to save even more lives, especially right now during summer.
9: But be careful. You never know what kind of creature your kid may fall in love with and want to bring home. Take a pause. Jill Nato, Fox News.
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12: 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Listen.
14: I was frightened because I had never, ever seen Joe like that before or since. 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
15: Or since.
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12: Joe Biden was so healthy, Jill thought he was having a stroke. 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
13: Everything's good.
12: That he was good to go. He's running circles around people. The only thing I can figure is that Jill, at this point, is trying to rewrite history. That way, Joe doesn't go down as the worst president of all time. I don't think her efforts are going to succeed, but that's the only reason I can figure she would do something like that.
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16: Look, I'm going to make a prediction right now. I'm going to be President Trump's favorite governor. And the reason is because we're both business guys and we like to do deals. I think we're going to have a fantastic relationship. So let me tell you, I'm going to be the number one business developer of the state of Georgia. And the reason is we have to negotiate good deals. And Trump is too. He's coming in on the front. Let's get this done. Assigns people and so forth like that. And we can do that. We don't have to give away a lot of tax credits and incentives. We just have to come up with a deal that's a win-win for them and win for us. And my filter is that it has to be good for Georgia, period, from an ROI standpoint, just like any other business person.
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1: 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And We're going to have some cool opportunities here in the near future. You're going to be able to see all 3 hours of video, Buck and me, many of our guests. 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Buck and I were texting about growth. 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We got to be all places for all people. And you may have kids. You may have grandkids. You may hear a segment. They watch YouTube all day long. If your kids and grandkids are anything like mine, they are on YouTube all the time. And so we've got to be everywhere that they are. We're also on TikTok. We're on Instagram. We're everywhere. But in particular, the video feeds of radio shows, audio shows, they do unbelievable numbers. And the team was just telling me we had a couple of videos that went over 100,000 streams this past week alone. And that is growing. I think, what do we have, 130,000 or so subscribers. We want to continue to drive that up in a big way. So if you're listening right now, search out Clay and Buck. Go click like and subscribe, and you will be able to soon see all of our videos. I wanted to play this. We talked about Graham Plattner in Maine and the fact that his Nazi chest tattoo, it doesn't seem to be a major issue. In fact, the Nazi chest tattoo, well, it's a good thing, at least compared to what might happen if this guy would have otherwise had an Israeli chest tattoo. Listen.
13: The Nazi tattoo,
15: somebody said that they talked to somebody who had seen one of those or wore one of those, and it was silver, and it didn't even occur to him that it was the same thing. I think people are making as much of it as they can. These don't have a lot of substance around anything else. And if they did, we'd hear about it. Believe me, they are trolling for dirt.
13: What if he has like a Israeli flag tattoo or something? Would that be a deal breaker?
15: For me?
13: Yeah.
15: Honestly, yeah.
13: That would be
15: Israeli? Yeah, because I don't support genocide, and he doesn't either. And that would show that he was being inconsistent. And he's been very consistent about this.
1: You may have had a little bit of difficulty hearing that, but it is a crazy interview. The woman said if he had an Israeli flag tattoo, she wouldn't support him because she doesn't support genocide and neither does he, but she's fine with him having a Nazi tattoo. Not just a Nazi tattoo, an SS prison guard Nazi tattoo. The people who actually executed the genocide against Jewish people. This is crazy. And if you say, okay, well, maybe it's just a little bit of a discordant note. Graham Plattner attacked John Fetterman, who would be his Senate colleague, Senate Democrat colleague, for supporting Israel too much. Let me reiterate. The guy with a Nazi tattoo that he had for 18 years, a Nazi SS camp tattoo, the worst of the Nazis, criticized another Democrat for being too committed to Israel. If you had a Nazi tattoo, would you criticize anyone if you really wanted to pretend that it was an accident? Would you criticize someone for being too committed to Israel? That actually makes you look like a Nazi and someone that might not mind having an SS death camp Nazi tattoo on the chest. This is worse than a swastika. And he knew all about it, and he had it for 18 years. And his supporter, that woman that was interviewed in Maine, says, well, I wouldn't support him if he had an Israeli flag chest tattoo because that would mean that he supported genocide. Hello, he has a Nazi tattoo. The genocide of our times for concentration camp guards. Again, I don't think Josh Shapiro can get a nomination in today's Democrat Party. Popular governor of Pennsylvania, they tried to burn down the governor's mansion because he's Jewish. This is real. It's a significant fact. And unfortunately, it's an asset for Graham Plattner. I really do believe this, that he has a Nazi tattoo with many of the people that now vote in the Democrat Party.
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11: You did good, sweetheart. 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
24: Jill Biden, all of a sudden, out of the blue. I don't know if she's trying to rewrite history. 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
23: 2024 debate.
24: The debate that just went south right quick. Listen.
14: I was frightened because I had never, ever seen Joe like that before or since. 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
24: Joe Biden was so healthy. Jill thought he was having a stroke. 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
23: Everything's good.
24: That he was good to go. He's running circles around people. The only thing I can figure is that Jill, at this point, is trying to rewrite history. That way, Joe doesn't go down as the worst president of all time. I don't think her efforts are going to succeed, but that's the only reason I can figure she would do something like
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27: Florida lawmakers approved a congressional map that could potentially add 4 Republican House seats. The redrawn map impacts 2 districts in South Florida, Tampa, and Orlando. Republicans currently hold 20 of Florida's 28 congressional seats, so this could leave Democrats with just 4. Democrats here claim the process lacked transparency, calling it politically motivated and a violation of state law. Florida's House Minority Leader, Fintrice Driscoll.
28: You are destroying democracy with this vote.
0: The people of Florida deserve better. Not one of our constituents asked for this, not one.
27: Florida Governor Ron DeSantis has remained confident in the constitutionality of his map with two reasons for redistricting. First, he says Florida's population has drastically changed. And second, he claims the current map was drafted with racial data. He points to a Supreme Court decision in Louisiana that struck down unconstitutional gerrymandering as legal backing for his redistricting, arguing it will impact part of Florida's own constitution. Dana Marie McNichol, Fox News.
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11: 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His man bag. 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
22: That's very strange.
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1: Welcome back in. We are going to be joined here shortly by Jennifer Say, XXXY founder, which is a brand that I'm proud to have a relationship with. They have a crazy perspective that men and women are different and that men shouldn't be able to win women's championships. And Jennifer joins us now. This story has not gone away because Democrats have gone insane on it. And we've been talking about California a lot as the governor's votes still come in and as the mayor's votes come in. You lived in the Bay Area for a long time working with Levi's. Can you believe that there are still boys identifying as girls that are winning girls' state championship? And I don't know if you read the LA Times article about one of these individuals, but it's one of the craziest sports articles I've ever seen in my life.
2: I did read it. Excuse me. And I saw the picture. I can't remember the headline, Clay. Maybe you can remember it. But it was something about how this, you know, boy wrapped in love overcame all the meanies who liked Donald Trump. I mean, that was essentially the headline.
1: Yes.
2: But this is a boy who won two state championships for the second year in a row. We still don't know if he's going to compete in college. He's a senior this year. I think it's very likely that he will compete for a UC or Cal State, and they just haven't said it yet because of the onslaught. But it's not just California. It is Colorado, where I live, even West Virginia. We'll get to the Supreme Court cases, I know, but West Virginia, a boy just won, a sophomore in high school, just won the West Virginia state championship in the shot put. So it's happening across the country. Can I believe it? No. I can't believe any of this is happening. I can't believe we can't win because it's so stupid, the other side. It doesn't even make any sense. And yet here we are. We have to keep fighting it legislatively and culturally.
1: Here is the headline that you just referenced in the LA Times. This is a real article. Shielded by love, transgender athlete A.B. Hernandez defeated vitriol stoked by Trump. Again, the controversy here is President Trump and many people out there of a wide variety of political perspectives who are just not insane have said boys should compete against girls. Boys should not compete against girls. Boys should compete against boys. Girls should compete against girls. And this guy who identified as a girl has now won, I think it's three straight years of state high school championships in California. And you just mentioned, Jennifer, the fact that I believe it's Idaho and West Virginia, there is a Supreme Court case that theoretically we're going to get a decision on this month about whether or not the states of Idaho and West Virginia can say girls sports can only be played by girls. What's the latest there? What do we expect? What do you think is going to happen?
2: Yeah, so these cases were bundled together. They were heard before the Supreme Court on January 13th. I think I was on your show that day explaining what those cases were about. There was a rally on the steps of the Supreme Court. Two cases bundled together. One, in Idaho, a man wanted to compete at Boise State in track and field, and the other in West Virginia, a young adolescent boy who had been on puberty blockers since, you know, he was very young, and estrogen, who wants to compete on the girls' track and field team in West Virginia. The arguments to some extent in these cases conflict with each other because, of course, the argument with the adult male is he should be included. He's a woman. But the argument with the adolescent male is, well, he didn't go through male puberty. He's on puberty blockers, so he has no advantage, which would suggest that the other guy does have advantage. We know they both have advantage. Anyway, what will be decided, which you just alluded to, and you're the lawyer, not me, but essentially whether the 27 states that currently have laws on the books protecting women's sports, can they continue to do so? So are those laws constitutional? What it will not do, no matter what happens, is force the 23 states, that includes California, that includes Colorado, that don't have laws on the books that put gender identity above sex, it will not force them to change their ways. And so we will not be done yet. We're halfway done in about a little more than half the states, but we'll need to keep going because girls in California deserve fair competition too. Not to mention, you know this, in sports, if you compete at a high level, an elite level, you compete across state lines. So if a girl in Tennessee makes a national championship and competes against a California team, so she has to compete against a boy there, how is that going to work?
1: Did you think that Democrats would stay crazy on this, or after the Trump election win in 2024, almost immediately in February of 2025, he had a big ceremony. He said girls are not going to have to compete against boys in NCAA championships anymore. Of course, Leah Thomas, a boy pretending to be a girl, won an NCAA swimming title in 2022. Did you think Democrats are just going to say, okay, Trump changed the rules, maybe now the Supreme Court's going to change the rules? Did you think they were going to stay crazy, or did you think they were going to kind of give up on this fight?
2: No, I thought they were going to stay crazy. I was in the room when he signed the executive order. I was standing right behind him, and the mood was so festive and celebratory, and I wanted to be optimistic and cheerful because it was a great moment. But I knew in my heart of hearts we were that, you know, Clay, anything he does, they just want to fight him more. I knew it would get worse, not better.
1: So you were a elite Olympic gymnast, for people who do not remember your history. And some people out there will say, why do you care? It's only a few people. Pretend that that were true. What would your response be to that argument, to those people?
2: Well, it's not a few, and it grows every single year, but one is too many. I would say back to them, do we allow one guy to take performance-enhancing drugs? Oh, it's just the one guy. Who cares? Let him take his steroids. Who cares? So what? He hits more home runs than everybody else. So what? He shaved 2 seconds off his time. No, we don't allow it once. Sports, to make them watchable, for us to want to watch, we rely on the rules being fair. It's not fun if the fix is in. It's not fun to watch. And if boys can gain an advantage, I mean, these are all crappy male athletes that make the switch. They are of no repute. They have no ranking. And suddenly they just ascend the ranks. Oh, and by the way, they get snaps and claps. And, you know, they have victim status and they're overcoming adversity. And they win the lottery. They win the medals and they win the cheers and applause, even though the vast majority of us disagree with this happening. So I can't explain it, Clay. I wouldn't want to climb into the Democrats' brain on this, but no, I don't think they're ever going to give it up. I think we have a long road ahead.
1: Why did you found the brand that you did? What is XXXY for people out there who don't know? If you agree that men should not be competing in women's sports, there's basically one athletic brand that will actually say that. And by the way, OutKick was the only sports media brand that would say it for a long time. How crazy is it that Nike is putting boys in girls' gear and trying to sell girls' gear that way? Many other different athletic brands have done the same. You worked for a long time at Levi's in San Francisco. You were not someone who was particularly political, to my knowledge. And then you said, I can't deal with this anymore. Why the brand?
2: Yeah, I mean, I left the left. I was a Democrat because of COVID policy, and that just sort of, I then was looking at everything, and this obviously is so crazy, and I've long taken a stand in defense of female athletes. I was the first former gymnast, to expose the abuse, the physical, emotional, and sexual abuse in the sport. And I everything I am is because I was able to compete and have the opportunity to compete and win in sports as a young woman, a young girl, and then a woman. I want every girl to have that opportunity. I want my 9-year-old daughter to have that opportunity. And brands influence the culture. We cannot just come at this politically and legislatively. The reason we are where we are is we ceded too much ground culturally. I want to just wrest back the culture with the full force it was taken from us and make it cool to say what is obvious to anyone with eyes, that men are stronger and faster and girls deserve their own sports. It's not complicated, but we let them take the moral high ground and the cool high ground. And so even though people agree with us, they're afraid to say the normal common sense thing.
1: I do think this is significant and important to keep slamming home. You are a elite female athlete. It is considered controversial for you not to say boys shouldn't be able to compete against girls, but to say girls' sports should only be for girls. To your point, culturally, do you feel like it is shifting now where the controversial opinion is saying boys should be able to compete as girls? How would you assess the ground upon which we're standing on that issue now?
2: I think we've made some legislative ground. There's 27 states, as we discussed, that have laws on the books protecting women's sports. I think the governing bodies, we've made some progress there. The International Olympic Committee has said the women's category is for women only. The Olympics in 2028, we won't see men punching women in the face in a boxing ring. I think culturally we have a lot more work to do. All of the crazy people that hold this crazy view, they're leading institutions. You know, look at the headlines in newspapers like what you just read, universities, academia. So all of the places that kind of influence and inform the culture, they're sort of run by this minority viewpoint. Not a single very high profile currently competing athlete at the professional or Olympic level has come out vociferously and full throatedly in support of the protection of women's sports. Not one actually came out after the IOC announcement to say, this is great. Not one. That, I think that says a lot about where we are in the culture.
1: What do you say to the Megan Rapinos of the world who have said it actually, and a lot of WNBA players have said the same thing. Dawn Staley has said the same thing. The head coach of South Carolina women's basketball. Hey, men who identify as women are women, and they should be able to play women's sports.
2: What about the girls? You're so obsessed with this group that you call a vulnerable minority. Why do we want to be mean? Why do we want to narrowly define what a woman is? What about the girls? What about the female category that you benefited from? Don't girls and women today deserve a fair playing field like you enjoyed? What about the girls? They want us to relentlessly look at the boys, to look at A.B. Hernandez with his garish makeup and his ridiculousness. They just keep pointing us to them, and they want us to gaze at them. What about the girls? Can you answer that question, Megan Rapinoe? What about the girls?
1: Last question for you. You just mentioned the garish makeup. Back in the day, people would look at white people who dressed up as black, and they would say blackface is uniquely offensive because of not only putting the makeup on, but exaggerating the behavior in a way that is stereotypical in nature. I would argue that woman face, for many of these men, they not only dress up like women, they behave in these exaggerated, very manic, schoolgirl-like behaviors. Even the way they stand, the way they hold their hands, the way they hold their feet, it's creepy. And it's strange, and it's weird, and most women don't actually act like that. How has this become normalized?
2: It's so gross. It's one of the most grotesque aspects of this play, and we wouldn't tolerate it from any other group. I have often pointed out A.B. Hernandez, the California athlete. He stands with this pigeon-toed, knock-kneed stance that's this, like, aw shucks, I'm just a six-year-old with a lollipop kind of thing. He has his wrists flexed back when he's running and jumping. No athlete runs this way. No girl athlete. It's like the way a boy would mock running like a girl if he were asked to do so. It's insulting. It's what women have fought against for decades, and they're adopting these retrograde stereotypes, and that's the evidence that they're somehow girls and women. It's so offensive. I don't even know how everybody doesn't see it. It is grotesque. If my daughter acted that way, I would be embarrassed, and I would tell her to stop it and stand up like a regular person.
1: I see all women everywhere, and I'm not a fashion person, as you well know, but the athleisure wear is wildly popular. The number of women that are listening to us right now that are wearing it is probably off the charts. I go pick up my kids at school. Every mom, it feels like, is wearing athleisure. Your brand is the only one that is owned by a woman, that is run for a woman, and actually believes that women's athletics are for women. If you agree on all that front and you're wearing any other brand, they actually don't agree with your beliefs.
2: Yeah, and I think, you know, people say all the time, I want a brand that aligns with my values. Okay, you have one now. 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
1: Amen. My wife wears it. Riley Gaines wears it. I'm actually wearing the men's shorts right now. They're for men. How do people find XXXY? And good luck with the Supreme Court case.
2: Thank you. 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Tons of Father's Day stuff right now.
1: Good idea. XX/XY. Just type in XX/XY. You'll find it on everywhere. You'll love the products. Jen, thanks for all the work you're doing.
2: Thank you, Clay.
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6: To the left of Kennesaw on a map, if that helps.
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8: This way I'm pointing. So.
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9: I guess east and west is very difficult for people these days. 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
7: Have you ever...
9: Mean, you mean to the west?
7: Yeah. Have you ever looked at a map before? Oh, man. It's to the left of Kennesaw.
9: Can't tell you how many times I've said that to my wife. Just go south on 400, yeah. Exit, and head east. And she's like, what do you mean?
8: Exactly. Tell them to turn right next time.
7: That's right. And right then she'll know exactly.
9: No, that would not be to the right when you're heading south.
7: 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No, I won't embarrass him anymore, man. No, it's not time to pile on the child. You know? Sorry, man. You'll get it. You'll get it. You'll get it. It's fine. Go home, tell your daddy.
9: I turned right like you said.
7: No.
9: No, you didn't.
7: But, yeah, go home, tell your daddy you don't know how to read that. And then tell me how to change a tire, and he's going to feel like the biggest disappointment ever.
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10: I'm Michelle Pulino. Lauren Alena has revealed plans to hit the road this fall for her next headlining track, dubbed the Stages Tour, named after her recently announced album, Stages, arriving August 28th. The upcoming string of shows are expected to be Alena's most personal yet. The tour kicks off October 1st in Milwaukee, Wisconsin, with stops in Charlotte, North Carolina, Little Rock, Arkansas, Lexington, Kentucky, and more. 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CMA Fest takes over downtown Nashville Thursday through Sunday. The Big Ten event at Nissan Stadium includes Riley Green, Ella Langley, Jason Aldean, Luke Bryan, Hardy, Carly Pierce, Jordan Davis, the Red Clay Strays, Tim McGraw, Zach Topp, and more. While the Riverfront stage will see Caitlin Butts, Stephen Wilson Jr., Midland, and more. That's Fox Country on Fox News.
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11: Talking to Greg Dolezal here on the Morning Extra. I would put everything that we talked about under the umbrella of the moment in history that we are in, which I think is that we are in a fight to save Western civilization. And there are people that want to overthrow the West. There are countries that want to overthrow the West. It's not just China. There are a number of other countries. I believe that we save the West by saving America. But if you think about it, we save America by saving Georgia, because Georgia has become ground zero for the fight for the White House, the fight for the United States Senate. I think that we save Georgia by saving the American dream right here.
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0: Welcome back in. Closing up shop here on Clay and Buck. Appreciate all of you hanging out with us. I encourage you, as always, to go subscribe to everything. Make sure you do not miss it. I did want to play a cut. I had the team pull it. This is Scott Pelley, recently fired from 60 Minutes. This is him talking about the fact that he doesn't believe anybody thinks CBS or 60 Minutes are biased. Cut 22.
1: What was the feeling about that particular opening salvo to the team?
2: Uh-oh. She, I am told, said something to the effect of, why do you think the country thinks you're biased? But she didn't offer any kind of a metric. You know, what's your metric? Why do you think so? Do you have a poll? Is there market research? What are you talking about? Because we certainly didn't believe that.
0: I mean, if you want to know how out of touch so many people are in media, the fact that if you're on 60 Minutes, you didn't realize that CBS News is considered incredibly untrustworthy by huge swaths of the American public is not a sign of you being uniquely well-connected. It's a sign of how little you actually understand the country. We'll be back with all of you tomorrow. Thanks for hanging with us on Clay and Buck.
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10: To the left of Kennesaw on a map, if that helps.
11: To the left of Kennesaw, okay.
10: Would that be west of Kennesaw you're trying to tell me?
12: This way I'm pointing. So.
11: Okay, this way that I'm pointing.
13: I guess east and west is very difficult for people these days. It's to the left of Kennesaw.
10: Have you ever...
13: You mean to the west?
10: Yeah. Have you ever looked at a map before? Aw, man. It's to the left of Kennesaw.
13: Can't tell you how many times I've said that to my wife. Just go south on 400, yeah. Exit, and head east. And she's like, what do you mean?
12: Exactly. Tell her to turn right next time.
10: That's right.
12: And she'll know exactly.
13: No, that would not be to the right when you're heading south.
10: Yeah. Fine, just let it go. I won't embarrass him anymore, man. It's not time to pile on the child. You know? Sorry, man. You'll get it. You'll get it. You'll get it. It's fine. Go home, tell your daddy.
13: I turned right like you said.
10: No.
13: No, you didn't.
10: But, yeah, go home, tell your daddy you don't know how to read maps. And then tell me how to change a tire. And he's going to feel like the biggest disappointment ever.
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14: 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I'm Chris DeMeo, Fox News. The 53-year championship drought is over for the New York Knicks.
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14: The call on ABC, New York tops San Antonio 94-90. All eyes on the Middle East to see if the U.S. and Iran will sign a peace deal.
16: Iran claims the framework is still being finalized. Pakistan, which has been mediating talks, expects terms to be completed within the next 24 hours. The signing is likely to be virtual due to logistical challenges. If signed, the agreement would launch a 60-day negotiation period on Iran's nuclear program. Trump also says the Strait of Hormuz would reopen immediately and claims Tehran no longer wants to pursue a nuclear weapon. He also says the U.S. would eventually retrieve and destroy Iran's nuclear waste. In return, Tehran will reportedly receive phased sanction relief. The U.S. and Iran are offering different accounts of the deal.
14: That's Fox's Chanley Painter. Soccer fans cheering on their teams in the World Cup. Team USA winning Friday night against Paraguay.
17: Formerly known as MetLife Stadium, as they test the sound here at that stadium. Just an incredible game last night in Los Angeles as the United States dominated Paraguay 4-1. For the first time in its history, the United States scoring four goals in a single World Cup match, led by Flo Balogun, who became the first American since the 1930s to score two goals in a single World Cup match. President Trump, who called the team before the match and told them he thinks they could go all the way, posted this on Truth Social. Congratulations to Team USA on their big win, 4-1, over a very good Paraguay team. Keep it going. Thousands of fans gathered at watch parties across America.
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14: President Trump's name is no longer on the facade of the John F. Kennedy Center for the Performing Arts. Workers took it down after a judge has ordered it removed, citing only Congress could change the iconic center's name. In 1964, Congress designated it as a living memorial to the 35th U.S. President John F. Kennedy. It opened in 1971. Crowds of people gathered outside of Buckingham Palace for an annual event to honor King Charles.
21: This year marks King Charles III's fourth birthday parade of his reign. Trooping the Color is an annual tradition to mark the king's official birthday. It's an elaborate parade of pomp, pageantry, and military precision. It's always held in June, despite the king being born on November 14, 1948. It's been a busy year for the 77-year-old monarch, including a historic state visit to the USA, where King Charles paid tribute at the 9/11 memorial and also address Congress, President Donald Trump calling him the greatest king in my book. The monarch has remained stoic amid his ongoing cancer battle. He was diagnosed in 2024, but last December he revealed positive news that his treatment would be reduced this year.
14: That's Fox's Stephanie Bennett in London. One of Starbucks' most talked about drinks is making a comeback, and not everyone is celebrating. Fox's Daria Aubinger has more.
22: Starbucks says its viral unicorn frappuccino will return for one weekend later this summer, nearly a decade after the colorful drink became a social media sensation. The pink and blue beverage debuted in 2017 and generated huge demand, but also complaints from baristas who said stores were overwhelmed by orders and often ran short on ingredients. Starbucks has not announced exact dates for the limited time return, but says employees will receive training to help ensure a smoother launch. The unicorn frappuccino will again be available for a limited run in stores across the U.S. and around the world. Daria Aubinger, Fox News.
14: I'm Chris DeMeo. This is Fox News.
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0: As America's 250th birthday approaches, our Fox News survey finds a nation deeply divided and stubbornly resilient. Here are three takeaways. First, when voters are asked for one word to describe the U.S. today, two-thirds use a negative, like failing or corrupt. Nearly twice as many Democrats as Republicans feel gloomy. On the other hand, the one-quarter who pick a positive word, like freedom or powerful, includes four times as many Republicans. Also, enthusiasm for the 250 milestone is mixed. Half of voters are excited, half aren't. More Republicans than Democrats are excited, led by more than 8 in 10 MAGA Republicans. Last one. The survey finds national attachment has markedly softened, yet it remains strong. Most still prefer living in the U.S., but 19% would rather live elsewhere, a number that's tripled since 2005. I'm Dana Blanton. That's your Poll Parade.

0: Listen as Clay Travis and Buck Sexton recap another week of exposing hypocrisy and fight to protect our freedom. This is Clay Travis and Buck Sexton. Sound off.
1: We've got more of the Scott Pelley fallout. He is posting yachting or perhaps schooner photos of himself to show he stands in solidarity with the people. So we'll have that conversation coming up in a bit. More on Graham Plattner. That'll be a thing that we have to deal with. The L.A. mayor's race slash governor's race for California, not looking so good right now. The late ballots coming in are too many suspiciously favoring the Democrats by a lot, by huge, huge margins. We can discuss how that is looking. And we've got more on all this. I have to note for all of you, there is a fellow who will be joining us, assuming all happens as scheduled, which we never know. But there will be a fellow joining us named Robert Van Winkle. And now you might be saying, who is this Robert Van Winkle? Is he an esteemed conservative author? Is he a pundit of the First Order? Is he the
2: heir of Rip Van Winkle, could potentially?
1: Could be. Who knows? Oh, I'm sorry. Vanilla Ice. Now you know who I'm talking about. Robert Van Winkle is, in fact, the given name of a Mr. Vanilla Ice. For those of you who came of age, actually forget that. For any of you who remember the 90s, this is going to be quite a moment for all of us. In fact, Clay, I not only celebrate Ice Ice Baby, which immediately the music video comes up in my mind, immediately the refrain and stop, collaborate and listen is something that just, it's seared into our brains. I actually saw Teenage Mutant Ninja Turtles 2, Secret of the Ooze in theaters, and Mr. Van Winkle, Vanilla Ice, did the theme song for that. Are you aware of that, Clay?
2: I did not remember that. I also. Did you need to say the name of the name?
1: It was Go Ninja, Go Ninja, Go was the song.
2: Yeah, I did go see all the Teenage Mutant Ninja Turtle movies. I did not remember that Vanilla Ice was the soundtrack, king there. But I was saying off air as we were getting ready to come on, if you had told me when Ice Ice Baby was the number one song in America,

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1: Program as we roll through. What did you want to begin? First of all, Scott Pelley has given one of the most ridiculous interviews of all time with 60 Minutes. Graham Plattner, the LA mayor, Trump's going to be watching your beloved New York Knicks tonight at Madison Square Garden. What did you want to Dealer's Choice begin with today?
2: We will certainly discuss the Knicks situation. I will be watching the game tonight because, like now, so many New Yorkers, I am a diehard Knicks fan. Once again, after many years of sadness and heartbreak, now the Knicks are a team not just worth rooting for, but they're a team of destiny. They're a team of historic proportions, a team that some are saying if it were to win this championship, which looks likely, they could be arguably the greatest performing team in a single playoff slash final season of all time, which is a remarkable situation, especially after all the years where the New York Knicks were essentially a team of castaway former stars with injuries being overpaid and underperforming for about 20 years. Now we have something else. I will note that New York City, unfortunately, in this moment is having such a brilliant there's really a sense of joy and fun on the streets. And then unfortunately, there was this like lunatic who ran around stabbing people in Penn Station, which is right where Madison Square Garden is, which is right where President Trump will be at the game as well. Is he going to the game tonight, right?
1: Oh yeah, game three tonight at Madison Square Garden. There's lots of security for our WOR listeners, anyone in the vicinity of Madison Square Garden, as one might imagine, given the threats on the president's life in the past. They have a substantial barricade that they have put up that's more substantial than normal.
2: Speaking of the president, as we often do, he had a little sit down with Meet the Press in Wisconsin and Kristen Welker. And we're just going to give you a little taste of this, a few of the key moments here. But Trump is still very fired up about January 6th, about the 2020 election, and also this January 6th compensation fund, essentially the anti-weaponization fund, or a fund meant to begin the process of the government making amends for those who were horrifically treated because of their presence in or around the Capitol on January 6th. This is how this started. Exchange was going viral over the weekend. Play cut one.
3: What they did to the lives of people, they destroyed people. They sent people to jail who did nothing wrong.
4: Right, just to be very clear, there's no evidence of what you're saying. But let me ask you about Todd Blanche. Let's talk
3: there's
4: about
3: tremendous
4: Todd
3: evidence. There's nothing
4: it's
3: but
4: not
3: evidence.
4: Been
3: the election was rigged. It was a dirty election.
4: Mr.
3: And it's
4: President,
3: happening again right now
4: you've
3: in
4: never
3: California.
4: Presented evidence
3: it's happening
4: the
3: right now in California.
4: Rigged.
3: Right now, it's look at what's
4: Where's
3: happening in California.
4: Where's the evidence to that?
3: It's
4: the Republicans
3: 4 days.
4: Are doing well in California.
3: California, it's no, they're not. They're dropping fast because it's a rigged election. Let me tell you, it's 4 days, and they aren't even close
4: that's
3: to coming
4: they,
3: up
4: that's
3: with.
4: That's how they cast
3: You know
4: the
3: why
4: votes
3: they're doing that? Because they're cheating on the election.
4: There's what? Do you have evidence it's, to support
3: all
4: that?
3: All I have to do is look. All
4: but,
3: I have to do is
4: that's
3: look.
4: That's not evidence.
3: And I listen to people, but, and let's see what happens.
4: But, sir, that's not evidence.
3: Do you think it's appropriate
4: that's how they
3: that they
4: count the votes in
3: Do you
4: California?
3: Think it's appropriate that they have an election, and 5 days later, they're nowhere close to picking
4: State
3: a winner?
4: State and local officials acknowledge they are slow. They're urging.
3: No, they're crooked.
4: They're urging
3: they're crooked.
4: The votes to be counted quicker.
2: Play. You take that and run with it. Have fun.
1: We said on this program, you go back and listen, after the Tuesday night results came in, we said it looks good for our friends, Spencer Pratt, and it looks good for Steve Hilton. And we said that if we were in LA and we were in California, those are the choices we would have made. On a positive side, it looks like Steve Hilton is going to continue to be one of the top two, contenders going forward and make the runoff. The Spencer Pratt data, he has

0: gone from second place very comfortably, way ahead of Nitya Raman, to, as all of these mail-in ballots continue to come in, she has, Nitya Raman has, when people actually went and voted in person, she had a fraction of the support that she has gotten in the mail-in ballots. And I just think when you look at the data, Buck, you're a data guy too. Sometimes you can look at data and you can tell whether the data makes sense or not. And then people like Kristen Welker come back and say, prove to me that there is some form of cheating going on or some form of illegality going on. Let me take it outside of the world of the election. If I flipped a coin and every time it turned up heads, 50, 100, 150 times in a row, you might not be able to tell that the coin is loaded. You might look at it and say, boy, this really is just amazing. It keeps coming up heads. But statistical improbability is evidence of the fact that the things are not on the up and up. And when you look at the data coming in on how these votes are occurring for the mail-in ballots, I think the data is clear that something is not right. And I think the vast majority of you out there agree with this. If the numbers had stayed relatively consistent, Buck, maybe she does a little bit better in the mail. How in the world can you explain nobody shows up to vote for her? She's crying on Tuesday night because her outcome has been so bad. And then they just keep getting more and more mail ballots. And she's getting a higher percentage by far of the mail ballots than even Karen Bass. And that Spencer Pratt is getting none of them. If the percentages just don't add up in any way. I think they want two left-wingers running for mayor because that way they can avoid Spencer Pratt attacking Karen Bass, the incumbent. I think Karen Bass would rather run against Raman. And I just think the data at some point, it's a little bit like steroids era in baseball. When people who never hit 50 home runs are hitting 50 home runs, you look at it and you say, this doesn't add up. I think the same thing happened with Joe Biden. I know you're not supposed to talk about it. Remember, everybody got canceled when you would talk about it back in the day. I don't think Joe Biden got 81 million legal votes in 2020. I think it's impossible to explain how he trounced Obama 2008, how he trounced Hillary 2016, and how he trounced Kamala 2024. I think you just look at the data and say, does this add up? To me, it doesn't. I don't know if you want to come as aggressive as I just did, but I look at it and I say, sometimes you can just analyze the data and say, this doesn't happen on the up and up.
1: Well, let's take a look when we come back, Clay, as part of this, if you want, we can look at some of the true and clear vulnerabilities. And for people who, like Kristen Welker, who will say, oh, but the data, part of the problem is that the way that this is set up, it is very hard to get the data to prove a fraud, as in the fraud becomes almost unprovable. And I think that is by design, right? Because if you have no real, let's get into a chain of custody and all these different things, the ballots. But Clay, real quick, let's just let everyone hear this. This is that we played the beginning of it. This is how this interview Trump had with Kristen Welker ended. Cut to enjoy.
2: That's how they
3: They're
2: vote in
3: crooked,
2: California.
3: Just like you're crooked. Your press is crooked, and meet the press is crooked.
2: To be fair, I'm not crooked, but let's
3: really.
2: Let's
3: well, you play right into their hands.
2: Let's continue.
3: You're either crooked or you're stupid. Play right into their hands with this rep. You know that these elections are rigged. Your network knows that they're rigged. You know that I won an election in a landslide, and I got 94% bad press.
2: But, Mr. President,
3: you know why I got that? Because you have no
2: evidence.
3: Credibility.
2: But you've never presented evidence that it was rigged. Let's keep talking about it. I want to talk about Todd Lynch.
3: You have more evidence. There's more evidence than ever presented.
2: Let's talk
3: your
2: about
3: your elections
2: you
3: in this country.
2: Court.
3: We're like a third world country.
2: But, sir,
3: your elections are crooked, and you're crooked, and meet the press is crooked.
2: But, Mr. President,
3: and so is ABC and CBS and CNN.
2: But, Mr. President,
3: your one-sided crooked networks. All right, let's call it quits because I've had enough. Thank you, darling. Have a good time.
2: Mr. President, let's please. I traveled all the way to Wisconsin.
3: I traveled all the way to Wisconsin. On and off in the rain, and I've given you enough time. You ought to straighten out your press because you know what?
2: Mr. President,
3: a country can never be great with a dishonest press.
2: Listen, you traveled all the way to Wisconsin for this interview.
0: I love everything about this. First of all the way to Wisconsin. She didn't go to the middle of, Antarctica.
1: She's not in Mongolia.
0: For the interview. It's
1: okay.
0: She was probably on a private plane from New York City or D.C. to Milwaukee. It probably took, what, an hour and 10 minutes of her time? I mean, all the way to Wisconsin, to me, is actually a little bit telling because it is evidence that if you're not on the East or the West Coast, you might as well be in the hinterlands. But I love Trump just getting worked up as the interview went on and on. And I don't blame him. Look, this is much of what's happening in L.A. right now, I think, echoes for him what he saw happen in 2020. You talked about how it's not only that they do this, it's that they take glee in telling you there's nothing improper about what's going on. This is just how democracy works. And they lecture you and they make you sound like you're the moron for sitting around and saying, wait a minute, this seems awfully suspicious. And I got so many thoughts about this, but I think it ties in with Pelly. We're going to have some fun.
1: We'll talk about Scott Pelley in a little bit, because he was on his schooner, very upset at what's happened to 60 Minutes. All you have to do is talk like that, and dumb people think you're smart.
0: He reminds me of Murphy Brown. Do you remember the Jim character on Murphy Brown that was making the old school? Do you remember that show?
1: I know it's Monday. It's a little early for shots, Clay, but like, I'm a little too young for that. I'm just going to throw it out there.
0: Oh, that's not possible. That's impossible.
1: Clay's like, you remember that show MASH when it started? I'm like, no, actually, Clay, I do not remember when that began. That's you.
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11: So you can cut income tax and cut property taxes all at the same time. We capped property taxes earlier this year in session, and I would like to see us approach it just like we have the income tax. We do it very methodically and make sure that we're not just doing a knee-jerk reaction and then all of a sudden get a big hole in your budget. But on the property taxes, one simple thing that we could do is on your homestead exemption. You get $2,000 for your homestead exemption from the state. I think you would raise the homestead exemption up to at least the average price of a home. Could be $100,000, could be $150,000, and that immediately will give people a huge savings. And then long term, I think eliminating property taxes for homeowners would be the ideal situation for us to be in.
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12: You know what Fidel Castro's estimated worth was?
13: I have no idea, but I bet it's astronomical.
12: $900
13: million. Yeah.
12: Raul Castro is somewhere right around $100 million. So in a country that can't routinely keep the power on, that has cars from before the embargo, and doesn't have regular tourism, yet the Castros are worth $1 billion.
13: But it's America's fault.
12: Can I give you something else to ponder?
13: Yeah.
12: So back when she was alive, Queen Elizabeth II, remember, this is the head of the royal family, and she was, what, on the throne for like 60 years? The woman's worth $500 million.
13: Hey, how much was Fidel worth?
12: $900
13: million. What? How could that be so?
12: Worth nearly double the Queen of England. And they can't keep the lights on. That is how communism works.
13: That's right.
12: I can't give it to you more cleanly than that. That's a shot, no chaser.
13: No, that's right.
12: The Queen of England is worth half of what Fidel Castro was worth.
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0: Welcome back in, Clay and Buck. We are rolling through the Monday edition of the program, headed towards our buddy Vanilla Ice at the top of the next hour, which I cannot wait for. And I want to open up phone lines. Let's uncross these out if we could. I'd like to hear from LA area residents, from people that are listening to us right now and voted in the LA mayor's race during the course of today's program. What are the conversations like in your community right now? And you didn't have to vote for Spencer Pratt, but maybe you voted for Karen Bass. Maybe you voted for Nithya Raman. Probably not a lot of you who are listening right now did, but I feel like, Buck, I saw our friend Jesse Kelly tweeting about this, that they have lost the ability to restrict us from pointing out things that don't add up. And I feel that in the wake of 2020 and after everything that happened with COVID, there is much less of a reticence from so many people to simply acknowledge what is in front of us and the fact that it smells rotten. What's the line from Hamlet? Something is rotten in Denmark. Something's rotten in the county in California and in many other left-wing jurisdictions. And it's incumbent upon all of us, I think, to call it out and speak clearly about it and just make it more reliable. The fact that we're going to be counting for weeks and that we just had after 5 days a change in who's allowed to advance to the runoff, I think everybody's furious and we're not going to stand for it.
1: Common sense never sounded so good. Clay and Buck owning the airwaves.
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3: 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He was a United States Air Force veteran who later became a detective in New York City.
0: After the 9/11 attacks, Victor joined the search and recovery efforts at Ground Zero. 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
12: As America's 250th birthday approaches, our Fox News survey finds a nation deeply divided and stubbornly resilient. Here are three takeaways. First, when voters are asked for one word to describe the U.S. today, two-thirds use a negative, like failing or corrupt. Nearly twice as many Democrats as Republicans feel gloomy. On the other hand, the one-quarter who pick a positive word, like freedom or powerful, includes four times as many Republicans. Also, enthusiasm for the 250 milestone is mixed. Half of voters are excited, half aren't. More Republicans than Democrats are excited, led by more than 8 in 10 MAGA Republicans. Last one. The survey finds national attachment has markedly softened, yet it remains strong. Most still prefer living in the U.S., but 19% would rather live elsewhere, a number that's tripled since 2005. I'm Dana Blanton. That's your Poll Parade.
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14: I have several cars. I have 9 kids, you guys, so I try to manage all of that. But I have a Suburban to move a lot of kids. I have an old Ford F-150. My wife bought a Bronco, which, by the way, she loves. And my kids drive a Subaru, and my son drives a Subaru and is relentlessly mocked.
15: Tug's wife drives one as well. 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
1: Welcome back in here to Clay and Buck. We'll take some calls as we get to it. I just have to take a moment here to note that Scott Pelley is sort of like a super douche built from assembling the parts of 100 lesser douches. He may be the world champion of douchery at this point. He is really leaning into his role here as saying, first of all, his whole, I've been in combat. Wow. You have not been in combat. I've been in a combatant role technically, and I was not in combat. That's a different thing. Meaning if you're a combatant, if you're carrying guns and you're not like covered under, I'm a journo rules, right? But, so if you're a contractor and you're carrying guns, I think technically you're at least you are a combatant, although the enemy would treat all of us like combatants, so it doesn't really matter. But in combat is you're actually there to fight and doing fighting. That's a whole different thing. He was never that. That is for sure. And, Scott Pelley has really become it's the last gasp of the overpaid, pompous TV news anchor, who thinks that they're some essential part of the Republic. And here he is. He's cut 7. If you were wondering, could he be a more narcissistic jerk than what we've already seen? The answer is yes, indeed. Play 7.
2: Said you were part of this gang of stupid, crooked people that don't care about your country.
3: Stupid, I can take that. Stiff, yeah, probably. Don't care about the country. I've never worn the uniform, but I've been in combat for this country in Afghanistan and Iraq, Kuwait, been shot at, spent nights in foxholes filling up with water in the desert. I'm not aware that the President of the United States has ever done any of those things for his country. Please correct me if I'm wrong. You become a journalist because you love the First Amendment. You become a journalist because you love the country. And while all the other descriptions that the president used about me might be applicable, not that one. There is no democracy without journalism. It can't be done. And that is why I am a journalist.
1: Journalism, just a little quick history for everyone. Well, there's so much here. First of all, Clay, Trump got shot.
4: Yeah.
1: Not shot at, although that was part of it. He actually took a bullet for his country and stood up and basically said, bring it, communist scum. And Scott Pelley wants to play the who's more of a badass game. Clay, I was there, man, on some of these bases when the fancy journos from CNN and ABC would say they were VIPs. They had their special tours. Everything was safe. They had a giant PSD. This notion, he acts like he was on the Western Front in World War I or something. He's like, I was in a trench. This guy, I couldn't even listen to that thing without wanting to vomit.
4: In general, I'm not sure any profession praises itself more than journalists praise themselves. I mean, in all seriousness, I was thinking about this as I watched that clip. You know, before we started doing this show, Buck, I hadn't spent that much time around special forces guys. The most badass people on the planet who put their lives on the line, the door kickers of the world. They're incredibly humble. They never talk about themselves like Scott Pelley talked about himself in that ridiculous clip. He thinks that he is one of the heroes of the United States because he happened to be on a show that came on right after the NFL games end when people haven't changed the channel yet. And so as a result, 60 Minutes has a big audience. I'm not sure that there are any people in America that are less self-aware than those multi-million dollar journalists who have the cushiest jobs on the planet and basically exist to fulfill left-wing propaganda. There's also the clip, Buck, where he said Barry Weiss asked them, why would you potentially be considered as untrustworthy. I don't know if we have that clip as part of this too. And he just couldn't even comprehend that the American public saw 60 Minutes journalist as being left wing.
1: Can I also just, Clay, just when you think this guy could not be more melodramatic, and really that is his job for a long time. His job has just been melodramatic, to do a certain kind of voice and have a certain kind of face reading off of a teleprompter. That's his, he's an actor,
4: yes,
1: basically.
4: Yes.
1: He's an actor, okay?
4: Yes. So even that clip that we played, you could tell he's working himself up as an actor.
1: And here he is. If you want to talk about melodrama, remember this guy, he's going to spend the rest of his days, you know, at Nantucket doing like story time for a bunch of billionaires when they have some kind of a, you know, film festival or something there. Like he's just going to be hanging out. The guy's super rich. He's already had his career. His kids are set. His grandkids are set. I'm assuming he has kids. I don't know, but you know, he's fine. Okay. Time to move on, buddy. The dinosaurs don't get to rule the world anymore. You're done. Your time in media, it's over. And instead of just taking it like a man and actually being grateful, showing some gratitude for being incredibly lucky and incredibly overpaid, Clay, he says that being asked to, well, being fired from 60 Minutes, which he demanded essentially by acting like a lunatic, it's like watching your spouse be murdered. Play eight.
3: Well, if we want to talk about it at an emotional level, the best thing that I can imagine in terms of describing it is that it's like your spouse was murdered. There's some moments of the day I feel fine. There's some moments of the day that I just frankly fall apart when I least expect it. Not that there's any particular trigger. But I do want to be clear that I do not feel sorry for me. I don't care about me. I'm fine. I care about these people that I left behind, the people who are still trapped there.
1: He's a lunatic.
4: Yeah.
1: First of all, the whole thing is feel sorry for me. Your spouse was murdered. Like, on the list of the worst things that could possibly happen to a human being on the planet, that, and maybe your kid being, like, that's it, right? I mean,
4: yeah,
1: this is the worst thing.
4: Right.
1: You were asked, or you were told to leave your super cushy multimillionaire job after 20-something years. You can go do whatever you want. You're rich beyond words, and you want us all to cry big tears for you? This guy just shows you, if you were watching this guy for years, and like, oh, he's a patriot and a great American, and I should, this guy's a moron, honestly. So is Dan Rather, by the way, but I knew that.
4: He pulled the gun and pulled the trigger. He could have just kept his job if he had merely been willing to meet with his new boss. If he had just not told his new boss in a public meeting, you're unqualified, you're going to murder this show. All he had to do was meet with his boss, and he would have kept making millions of dollars a year. He caused the situation that he's now comparing to the murder of his wife. We also have more ridiculous clips. This is cut nine. This is him talking about Barry Weiss. Have you met Barry Weiss before, Buck? She is now basically in charge of CBS News.
1: On the show, I think.
4: I know we had the spouse. I don't know if we have Barry on the show.
1: No, maybe we just had Nellie on. Nellie Bowles.
4: I met her right before the shooting started at the White House Correspondents' Dinner. Otherwise, I have not ever interacted with her. So I'm prefacing that by saying we're not in the tank for her, but I think it's fair to say that CBS News is broken and that 60 Minutes has become increasingly less relevant in the modern era. Yet here he is teeing off still on her cut nine.
2: Do you think Barry Weiss needs to be removed?
3: Oh, gosh, yes. Look, she's a lovely person. And her free press organization that she founded has been very successful. She's proven that. Great for her. But television's not her thing. She brings an ideology into CBS News where that is just anathema. And so it's a terrible fit. She doesn't know television. She doesn't understand how it works. She doesn't have management experience for a large organization like CBS News. So, yes, I do think that we would be far better off without her.
1: He's like, you know Moneyball? You've seen Moneyball, obviously.
4: Oh, yeah, of course.
1: Many times.
4: Yeah.
1: He's the belligerent sports agent who's like, you know, you got 50 years of baseball knowledge in here. You're listening to the wrong guy. Remember that? Like
4: yeah,
1: the guy
4: yeah,
1: standing
4: yeah, yeah.
1: in the way of the new stuff. It's like, dude, you're done. The way that you've done things has not been working. This is very obvious. The ratings are doing nothing but declining. You've been given all this stuff on a silver platter, and you can either adapt or be retired, if you will. And he chose door number two, and now he wants to cry about it. Also, what ideology? Barry Weiss. He's not a Republican.
4: Yeah.
1: She is not right wing. And she's not conservative. She's just not
4: crazy.
1: Lunatic woke.
4: Yeah.
1: And that's too much for him to handle.
4: I would also just point this out. Again, I think it ties in with his way that he described journalism. Television is not complicated. It is not a complicated business as these things go to do. You can learn how to do television. Someone out there, every single one of you out there listening to us right now would have an idea what the top stories of the day should be on a television program. There's this great Adam Carolla scene where he talks in his comedy act, Buck, which I think applies here, where he talked about the fact that no one acting, actors and actresses, and again, to your point, this guy is basically just an actor. They think what they do is incredibly difficult. But no one ever, there's tons of girls that got jobs because of the Harvey Weinstein stuff, right? No one ever got to fly a plane because they slept with the pilot, right? Like, if your job is, no one gets to go do neurosurgery because they happen to be sleeping with the doctor, right? If the job is such that you can get it and people don't even know you got it because of who you slept with, it's not that hard of a job. What Scott Pelley does, he should be so incredibly thankful and filled with gratitude because there are 1,000 people in media that could have done his job at the exact same level, many of whom could have done it far better. But you and I've never done 60 Minutes. I would guarantee you I would put every dollar I have on the table that both you and I could do Scott Pelley's job better than Scott Pelley did his job at 60 Minutes.
1: I mean, Clay Travis as the executive producer of 60 Minutes with Sydney Sweeney as the main anchor is going to do great.
4: Ratings are going to be high coming out of the NFL when I put Sydney Sweeney behind the 60 Minutes anchor desk. I'm just, probably much higher than they are now.
0: News, politics, sports, and a little fun thrown in there, too. Clay and Buck, it's a whole vibe. This is Atlanta's only conservative news and talk station, Extra 106.3 FM.
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11: So you can cut income tax and cut property taxes all at the same time. We capped property taxes earlier this year in session, and I would like to see us approach it just like we have the income tax. We do it very methodically and make sure that we're not just doing a knee-jerk reaction and then all of a sudden get a big hole in your budget. But on the property taxes, one simple thing that we could do is on your homestead exemption, you get $2,000 for your homestead exemption from the state. I think you would raise the homestead exemption up to at least the average price of a home. Could be $100,000, could be $150,000, and that immediately will give people a huge savings. And then long term, I think eliminating property taxes for homeowners would be the ideal situation for us to be in.
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0: Welcome back in, Clay and Buck. I'm going to run through a bunch of these calls. We got a ton of callers in L.A. that want to weigh in as the counting on that vote in the mayor's race and also in the governor's race statewide continues. Let's start with, let's see, Josh in L.A. What you got for us?
1: Good morning.
0: Fire away. Got to be fast. What you got?
1: Just sad that we're watching them obviously manipulate this vote and, you know, they just with no shame, just counting votes and all of them are going the way that they want it and inching out any Republican chance from the general election. And
0: thank you for the call. I have no idea how to pronounce this. NLA, Lebanese American woman.
2: Hi, yeah, it's Ruwaida. I am an independent, and I'm sick and tired of voting in LA and California because I know they always cheat. Our vote doesn't count. It's horrible here. My house got robbed 3 times. We're in the jewelry district. We cannot, we're scared to put our merchandise in the showcases because they come smash and grab and yep. break the windows. It's horrible. Zombies, land, you can say, homeless, filthy. We have to put a mask when we walk in from our parking to the business just because of the smell. And I just don't believe that they voted again for these clowns here.
0: I love that you have a business. Sorry to cut you off. When did you notice that it started to get worse? I'm assuming that things were better. When did it start to get worse?
2: I would say the last few years. I've been here since 84. It wasn't that bad. We achieved the American dream. Everything was kind of okay, but I feel it's getting worse day by day. We're stuck. I would love to live LA, but my family here, our roots are here. And the last thing, please allow me to say that as an immigrant, I'm sick and tired of them looking at us with the chart of color. They call us like brown people, light brown, black people, whatever it is. I'm sick and tired of them saying America is racist. It's not. It's the country that accepted us with an open heart. And I love this country. It's the best country in the world. And I'm sick and tired of them saying that it's racist country. Listen to me, guys.
0: Thank you so much for that call. We're going to continue, Buck, to take L.A. callers. That was fantastic from her. And we will continue to get as many
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11: Florida lawmakers approved a congressional map that could potentially add 4 Republican House seats. The redrawn map impacts 2 districts in South Florida, Tampa, and Orlando. Republicans currently hold 20 of Florida's 28 congressional seats, so this could leave Democrats with just 4. Democrats here claim the process lacked transparency, calling it politically motivated and a violation of state law. Florida's House Minority Leader, Fintrice Driscoll.
12: You are destroying democracy with this vote. The people of Florida deserve better. Not one of our constituents asked for this, not one.
11: Florida Governor Ron DeSantis has remained confident in the constitutionality of his map with 2 reasons for redistricting. First, he says Florida's population has drastically changed. And second, he claims the current map was drafted with racial data. He points to a Supreme Court decision in Louisiana that struck down unconstitutional gerrymandering as legal backing for his redistricting, arguing it will impact part of Florida's own constitution. Dana Marie McNichol, Fox News.
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15: The world champion New York Knicks. I'm Deborah Valentine, Fox News. New York City will host a victory parade for the New York Knicks on Thursday. The Knicks are the 2026 NBA champions after beating the San Antonio Spurs 94-90 in Game 5 of the NBA Finals Saturday night. Knicks team captain Jalen Brunson scored 45 points in Game 5. He was named MVP.
16: Every time I got the ball, all I could think about is all the hours in the summer. For every summer I had since I ever could remember putting the... making this a reality.
15: The comment, courtesy of ABC, New York City Mayor Zoran Mamdani announcing on X that the New York Knicks championship parade will be held on Thursday, June 18th, along New York City's Canyon of Heroes. President Trump says the U.S. and Iran may sign a peace deal later today. Fox's Chanley Painter reports.
17: Iran claims the framework is still being finalized. Pakistan, which has been mediating talks, expects terms to be completed within the next 24 hours. The signing is likely to be virtual due to logistical challenges. If signed, the agreement would launch a 60-day negotiation period on Iran's nuclear program. Trump also says the Strait of Hormuz would reopen immediately and claims Tehran no longer wants to pursue a nuclear weapon. He also says the U.S. would eventually retrieve and destroy Iran's nuclear waste. In return, Tehran will reportedly receive phased sanction relief. The U.S. and Iran are offering different accounts of the deal.
15: Despite mixed signals, both nations seem optimistic about an impending agreement. Police say 3 Philadelphia police officers were injured in a shootout late Saturday night in Winfield, Pennsylvania. The suspect is dead. Police Commissioner Kevin Bethel says the officers are hospitalized in stable condition. 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
15: President Trump announcing another nomination to the Justice Department.
19: President Trump is picking James McDonald to be U.S. Attorney for the Southern District of New York. Arguably, he will be the most prestigious U.S. attorney in the nation. And like other nominees before him, McDonald has been Trump's personal lawyer, representing him in a criminal case. But McDonald does have experience as a federal prosecutor, something other nominees did not have. McDonald would replace Jay Clayton, who was tapped to be the next director of national intelligence. Roger Stern, Fox News.
15: Perhaps the most talked about card in the history of the UFC is planned today on the White House grounds. Fox's Greg Thompson previews UFC Freedom 250.
20: It's a seven-matchup card featuring the biggest fight night bonuses ever for both best fight and top individual performances, as the UFC tries to make sure that Freedom 250 lives up to its iconic backdrop on the White House South Lawn. Now all 14 fighters made weight and are good to go, including former middleweight and light heavyweight champion Alex Pereira, who's trying to become the first fighter in UFC history to win belts in three different weight classes when he faces Ciryl Gane for the interim heavyweight title. In the other co-main event, lightweight champ Ilia Topuria puts his undefeated record on the line against interim champion Justin Gaethje, a fight that'll unify both their belts. Greg Thompson, Fox News.
15: A six-hour manhunt at Marine Corps Base Camp Pendleton in California. According to authorities, the suspects breached the installation during a police pursuit. They then abandoned a vehicle carrying more than 112 pounds of cocaine and fentanyl and fled on foot. The search led to a temporary shelter-in-place order. The two suspects were eventually arrested. Officials did not immediately release their identities or what charges they may face. I'm Deborah Valentine. This is Fox News.
21: Take a pause.
22: What started out 10 years ago to honor one of the victims of the Sandy Hook Elementary School shootings is now a national event for the first weekend in June. It's the Bring Love Home Pet Adoption Awareness Campaign from the Catherine Violet Hubbard Animal Sanctuary in Connecticut, and it's spread to over 110 shelters and animal rescues. The ASPCA's Krista Chadwick says they're pitching in to let people know these are tough times for shelters.
23: They're short-staffed. They have a dearth of medical team members, along with increasing proportions of medically and behaviorally compromised animals, just put a lot of pressure on our shelters.
22: Nearly 6 million cats and dogs went to shelters in 2025. This year is on track to see just as many, so they're spreading the word.
23: There's no such thing as too many adoptions, and so shelters are always looking for opportunities to get more animals into loving homes, onto couches, and to laps.
22: Take pause. Jill Nato, Fox News.

0: Listen as Clay Travis and Buck Sexton recap another week of exposing hypocrisy and fight to protect our freedom. 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Sound off.
1: Welcome back. Hour number two, Clay and Buck. It is time to stop, collaborate, and listen. ICE is back with a brand new guest spot here on the Clay and Buck Show. That is Vanilla Ice, who I believe is still set to perform at the America 250 Festival. We are excited to have him. He's down in the great state of Florida. I want to start, before we dive into America 250 with you, you have been a pop culture figure for a long time now. Would you have ever believed that it would become popular to not like America, regardless of whether you're a Democrat, Republican, or an independent? For many of us who grew up in the 80s and the 90s, it was, regardless of what your politics were, you thought America was the greatest country that had ever existed in the history of the world. Many of us still believe that, but lots don't. Would you have ever seen the trajectory that we are on occurring?
2: Never could predict this. And, I feel sorry for the 30 and unders, you know, if they're being pulled right and left and don't understand the history and how it all, you know, we were so American in the 80s and the 90s. And I feel like the computers have just ruined the world. If you really ask me, you know, I just want to live in the 90s, man. But, we were all united. I think we were all watching Star Wars. I think we were all growing up to the Ninja Turtles. I think we were all driving 5.0s and ripping our back seats out and putting in subwoofers and Blockbuster Video and all the great things about the cheesiness of it and those Z-Cavrici pants, man, and Jerbos. And I mean, we all united and didn't take anything too serious because it was so cheesy. How could you? Everybody just cracked jokes about everything, and politics was one of them. And now everybody's taking everything so serious, you know? And they've got these, I don't know what they're called, man. I travel around everywhere. These little pockets of hate or whatever they are around the country that just kind of generate that on the 30 and unders. And I feel sorry for them, man. We did have it better as kids. We really did.
3: A quick question, point of order here. Do you prefer to be called Robert or Mr. Ice? Can we say Robert? Is that good?
2: Hey, I respond either way. I prefer just Rob. It's not as cool as Vanilla, Rob. Okay. Either way, whatever you want to say. Yeah.
3: I mean, dude, it's amazing because you are, Clay and I are as much like give him a hard time, roughly the same age. And so the phenomenon of the peak, if you will, of the Vanilla Ice phenomenon is something that we lived through as kids. And I remember being in school in my Catholic grammar school in New York City. And people trying to do your dance move, like all the time, man. I mean, there was a period of time there where everyone was trying to do the Vanilla Ice moves. Clay doesn't believe it, but I feel like I actually could probably do some pretty good. I've got some funky beats here. People would be surprised. But going back to the present day for a moment.

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1: Really good phrases to say about anything politically that anybody would really give a shit about anyway. Sorry for my language. So for that, I just say kind of like almost like, you know, and no offense, I can only speak for myself. But for me, I just shut up and play. I stay in my lane. I don't take anything too serious. If you book me, I know I'm booked by some fans and I'm ready to go party with them. I don't dissect who it is or what it is or the or anything like that, because I stand for me, the party of the 90s. I enjoy it, man. I don't take anything too serious. I don't think you should take anything an entertainer says too serious either. I think you should just enjoy the entertainment. That's all it is.
2: When we go back to the 90s for a minute, and I happen to think the 90s are the greatest decade that has ever existed in the history of the world. They're my favorite decade. I know there's people out there who would argue 80s or 90s. If you need a good dinner party debate or you got buddies coming over, 80s versus 90s is a really fun debate. What was it like for you to go from being completely unknown to famous overnight? There's a great story. I wonder if it has any resonance with you, that the cast of the show Friends went out to dinner right before the show debuted. I believe they were out in Las Vegas and they were told this is the last time you'll ever be able to go into a restaurant and just be a normal person. You're going to become famous. In the 90s, you could really, the 80s too, you could become famous overnight. What was that experience like for you?
1: I mean, amazing is a whirlwind, and like you're in a tornado, and you know, it's, I was only 16 when I wrote Ice Ice Baby, man. And then, you know, not even a year later, they say, do you want to be, you know, in the Ninja Turtles movie? I said, yes. And, I would have paid them and they paid me. The great thing is that, you know, I have so many great memories of America and what made me, and I've always been patriotic. I always hold up the flag and I always really, really appreciate these soldiers out there, you know, and that's the thing that these kids 30 and under, I don't think they understand the history of the soldiers and how we got our freedom. I think that maybe they just kind of confused because they're taking right and left and there's so much information out there and not enough love. And they got to show love on both sides, man. You know, I don't vote, so it really don't matter what I have to say about this. But as far as a musician, I like to bring people together. And this is our country, and I believe we're all one. And I don't like news channels dividing the country. I don't like negativity anywhere. I just like, you know, being positive and focusing on the cheesiness of you know, back in the day and kind of carrying that over to today to show these kids how great we really had it, because they're stuck playing Fortnite and stuff. They don't even want to get out of the house. You know, it's like we got in trouble for not coming home on time. It was a complete different, you know, childhood growing up and riding skateboards and getting hurt and jumping bikes and figuring things out on your own. And now it's like everything has to be, you know, and I don't know where the AI is going. It's going to be crazy with the entertainer. But for me, the fame was amazing. It was a whirlwind. I went through everything, ups and downs. And what doesn't kill you makes you stronger, man. So, you know, I always say we are who we are because of who we were. And even though I've got some great stories on the front porch to tell you, you know, that I probably wouldn't wish my life on my worst enemy. It's crazy, you know, to go through that and everything. And then you have to separate it and figure out what your purpose in life is, what your meaning. And it's all about those kids, man. I mean, I know you guys got kids. I got four. So it's something. And I got a 7-year-old all the way to a 28-year-old. So it's amazing seeing different generations and all the, you know, different things they experience. And all I can tell my kids is just don't take everything so serious. Everything out there, they want you to take it serious. It's like you're they got the rabbit and, or you're the rabbit and they're the freaking carrot and they're pulling it with a string and you're chasing it. Don't be that person. Stand up, smile. You know, I come from when we go to classroom, we would pledge allegiance to the flag. You know, I can still do it today. And, that's, you know, that shows you the pride of being an American and proud, to be born and raised here. It made me, and I'm honored for this event.

0: man. And who throws a better party than Trump, man? I've been to many of them. If anybody you want to throw your party, it'd be that guy. He's the greatest. I'm telling you. I've been to magic shows at Mar-a-Lago. I've been to all kinds of great things and events that he's done, and they're super awesome, man. So from somebody that's just an American, man.
1: To Robert Van Winkle, better known to all of you as Vanilla Ice. And hey. Rob, we really appreciate the call to patriotism and unity, and I wish that was reflected in the broader, particularly the news media. But as you might have picked up, Rob, yeah, some of them don't like Trump very much, and anything that has anything to do with Trump, they have nothing but disdain for and hatred for. So we would like this to be more of a broad and patriotic celebration. I know that you just want all Americans, really all people who want to celebrate America, to show up when you're doing this concert. I have to ask you, I'm just so curious. What was the I'm sure there was a moment when you realized, oh, this is like this is a real thing. Going back to the rocket ship that was, Ice Baby back in the 90s. What was the moment when it went from, like, first of all, did you know when you put down that track, were you like, this is gonna crush it? Like, this is gonna be amazing. And second of all, when did you realize, oh, this isn't just a song that is gonna do well and help build my career, but little kids like Buck Sexton at age whatever are gonna be with their friends trying to do the Vanilla Ice dance moves in the courtyard of their school all across America, all 50 states? Like, give me both of those moments if you would.
0: Man, it's amazing that this thing took on a life of its own. When I did Ice Ice Baby, I didn't know it was actually the B-side when we put it out, because back in the day we had vinyl records and you had an A-side and a B-side. So for DJs, they go, let me play the A-side first. It was Play That Funky Music on the A-side, which did go to number 6 on the Billboard charts. And then they flipped it over somewhere in Georgia. And it went crazy and the phones started ringing and everybody was Ice Ice Baby, and it was just a movement, and it became an anthem of the 90s, you know, everything about it. You can go back and look at it and it's just, you'll miss it, man. The 5.0s are so iconic for cruising the streets. We all had experiences with them. And if you didn't have one, if you drag raced them, you probably got beat by one. And everybody kind of ripped out their back seats and we were in the subwoofers. We had to carry a screwdriver to tighten the license plate. You know about this. We went to Blockbuster for our movies, man. We learned to dance the cheesiest dance moves. Everything has changed into this world that is, I don't know, it's shaken up like a snow globe, but I think if we just get back to the word love, man, it'll come back together and we can unite instead of divide. It's something that musicians are, you know, capable of doing. Bob Marley was really great at doing that and unifying people from all different genres, all different race, everything. And, you know, I just feel like, we should all kind of go back to that cheesiness of the 90s and not take anything so serious, man, and get out there and enjoy it.
2: You mentioned President Trump and the fact you've known him for a long time. You knew him.
0: Yeah.
2: I mean, President Trump was super famous in the 80s, the 90s, the 2000s, obviously The Apprentice, long before he ever considered becoming a politician. Were you surprised that President Trump decided to become involved in politics? What was your experience? You remember the first time you met him? What was he like? What has your relationship been like with him?
0: He's great. He's always been gracious. I live in Palm Beach. He lives down the street. I've gone over there, like I said, and seen some really good, you know, parties and all kinds of great things, met some great people and everything. And I would have gone to Barack Obama's and played basketball with him. I kind of wanted to do that back in the day because I thought he was a cool dude. I'm just a guy that gets along with everybody. You know, I'm not someone that takes any of this political stuff serious. Trump was great. He's always been gracious. I know his family as well. They're super great kids, super smart, super intelligent. And, you know, to me, you can put me on a chopping block. I don't care, because I see it for what it is. I mean, the guy could be in Saint-Tropez living it up and he chose to be the president and get shot at. I mean, he's a billionaire. Why would you want this job? I wouldn't want all that weight on my shoulders. But as a person that don't vote, I don't really have much of an opinion to say anything about, like, my fans should follow this or that. I don't do that. I don't think that any entertainer should do that. I think you should stay in your lane and just enjoy bringing people together, man, from everywhere. We're all one. If a meteorite hits this planet now, we all die. Figure it out. You know, Triassic period, Jurassic period, Cretaceous period, it's going to happen again. We all need to unite and unify, man, and get over all this.
1: The headline from this interview is Vanilla Ice says, everyone be cool to each other because the asteroid's going to hit the planet any day now. So we're all good.
0: Oh God. You can,
1: we're all good.
0: You can make it
1: Mr. Vanilla. Mr. Vanilla, thank you for being here. Rob, we appreciate it.
0: I like how I went from Rob to Mr. Vanilla now. I love you, bro.
1: Thank you for being with us, sir. And, good luck at the 250th celebration. It's going to be phenomenal. Some people are saying the greatest celebration of all celebrations. Thank you.
0: It'll be fantastic. Go Ninja, go. Happy birthday, America.
1: Thank you, sir.
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14: Plenty of animal shelters across the U.S. are holding summer camps for kids. Shelby Bros of the Arizona Humane Society in Phoenix says children learn how to make a difference in the lives of animals and
15: understand the amazing work that we're doing in animal advocacy and just building that more empathetic and compassionate community, one young animal lover at a time.
14: Kids can see what shelters do to help enrich the lives of all sorts of animals.
15: So we have a group of animal teachers. These are small mammals like ferrets and rabbits, invertebrates like Madagascar hissing cockroaches, a lot of kids' favorite, believe it or not.
14: Kids can also learn how to take animals home, even if it's just for a while.
15: A big component of what we do here at the Arizona Humane Society is encouraging folks to be able to foster, to allow us to save even more lives, especially right now during summer.
14: But be careful. You never know what kind of creature your kid may fall in love with and want to bring home. Take a pause. Jill Nato, Fox News.
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0: Welcome back in here to Clay and Buck. We just had Vanilla Ice. Rob Van Winkle was with us. Great guy, by the way. Great attitude. A lot of really interesting stories. And for those of us who are came of age in the 90s, I mean, that song, you hear that beat right away. And you start shaking those hips, Clay. You start feeling the moves coming up on you.
1: I will just say what he said there, I think would be great if it would come back as the standard entertainer perspective. I do think a big reason why everybody got along in general, not that everybody agreed, but in the 80s and the 90s, most people didn't feel compelled to tell you, if you were in entertainment, everything they thought about politics. And you remember we played that clip of the way that the Oscars reacted when they, first of all, they rescheduled the Oscars after Ronald Reagan was shot. But the way that they behaved in the crowd when they came out and said that Reagan was going to be okay. I know Reagan had a background in Hollywood and he was a former governor of California. But I just think that, hey, I'm an entertainer. What do I know? That used to be the standard. Now everybody feels compelled in Hollywood to tell you everything that they think about every political issue. And so do, frankly, a lot of athletes. I feel like one reason people got along well in the 80s and 90s was because we just said, hey, we really don't care what celebrities think. And that was better and healthier for the country to have a separate place beyond culture that wasn't entirely political all the time.
0: Yes, indeed. And then, as you heard there, he was a Teenage Mutant Ninja Turtles fan. That was all real, by the way. Go Ninja Go. Bringing me back. Fantastic things. We're going to take a bunch of calls here. A lot of LA election stuff that we need to get into. Many of you in Los Angeles very frustrated with the way this is being depicted, of course, by the Democrat media, who, let's just say, if they could be the vote counters slipping in some extras for the Democrats, they would do it.
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1: 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Heroes like New York City Fire Department Lieutenant Edward McDonough Jr., a Marine Corps veteran and lifelong public servant. Edward was on the front lines at Ground Zero. He cleared debris while serving his city with courage and dedication. He rose through the ranks, ultimately becoming a lieutenant and inspiring those around him with his leadership and humor.
0: Edward battled 9/11-related cancer for more than 3 years, leaving behind his wife, Kimberly, and their 5 children. 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
1: To the left of Kennesaw, okay.
12: Would that be west of Kennesaw, you're trying to tell me?
13: This way I'm pointing. So.
1: Okay, this way that I'm pointing.
14: I guess east and west is very difficult for people these days. It's to the left of Kennesaw.
1: Have you ever...
14: You mean to the west?
1: Yeah. Have you ever looked at a map before? Aw, man. It's to the left of Kennesaw.
14: Can't tell you how many times I've said to my wife, just go south on 400,
1: yeah.
14: Exit, and head east. And she's like, what do you mean?
13: Exactly. Tell her to turn right next time.
1: That's right. And right then she'll east. Know exactly.
14: No, that would not be to the right when you're heading south.
1: No. Fine, just let it go. I won't embarrass him anymore, man. It's not time to pile on the child. You know? Sorry, man. You'll get it. You'll get it. You'll get it. It's fine. Go home, tell your daddy.
14: I turned right like you said. No, you didn't.
1: But, yeah, go home, tell your daddy. You don't know how to read that. And then tell me how to change a tire. And he's going to feel like the biggest disappointment ever.
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1: Welcome back in, Clay and Buck. We're going to get to some of your calls. President Trump has posted about the vote count in California. We played the audio of him reacting to it. Spencer Pratt just posted in the last few minutes. Folks were dealing with a fraction of a percentage point difference. There's still hundreds of thousands of votes outstanding, and LA officials have given us the next 3 weeks to count. Let's get her done. We're going to get some of your calls. President Trump has also called on social media and said this doesn't pass the smell test. In many ways, it is echoing, I believe, what he saw happen to him in the 2020 election. And let's go and take some of these calls. Geraldine in L.A., fire away. What you got for us?
2: Hey, Clay and Buck. Hey, I'm as mad as anybody about the situation with the vote. But your specific question, Clay, was what people in the neighborhood are saying. It's hilarious. You think they're saying anything. In certain conservative circles, we might all be mad and talk to each other. But just out on the street or talking to neighbors, nobody cares. And I know these people, as Rush used to say, like the back, like every square inch of my glorious naked body. If they were saying anything, they still wouldn't care. They'd be happy that is losing.
1: So do you, and I do get it that people on the left are saying, oh, well, it makes sense. This is totally rational. What's the ultimate, let's say that the final two running are Nitya Raman and Karen Bass. Karen Bass, the incumbent mayor. Does the story of LA's dysfunction fade in your mind, or does it just further reiterate? Because I'm kind of thinking where the story goes from here. Spencer Pratt was certainly going to be shining a light on all the broken parts of LA. Do both of them just sweep it under and pretend it doesn't exist? Or in your mind, has this story now, becoming national as it has, created even more of a spotlight on LA's dysfunction?
2: Yeah, I don't think the average LA-lian cares. Everybody knows that life is bad here. Everybody knows you can't get on the subway. You can't walk down the street. There's exposed sharps on the grass of my apartment building. There's crazy homeless people willing to accost you no matter where you go. There's human feces everywhere you step. Life here is a mess. Everybody knows it. Nobody likes it. But they don't want to change the politics. Somewhere in their stupid brains, there's a disconnect between cause and effect, or they're so caught up in the idea of like being fair and woke that they're willing to put up with the literal. I don't know if this is.
3: Yes. Yes. This is all correct. This is exactly what I tell people about in New York. Thank you so much for calling in, Gerlin. Clay, I say this when people from other parts of the country are just like, I don't believe that, you know, it's 8-1 Democrats to Republican. I'm like, believe it. They're loons. It's real. Trust me. I know. And, Clay, right now, look, on the one hand, President Trump is going to the Knicks game tonight, is going to create some delays for security reasons for the, people with tickets. I'm just going to say that's a real thing. So I would get there very early and plan to, maybe bring yourself a Snickers bar or a power bar or something. You might be in line for a while. But Clay, New York right now, all you hear about, I understand it's the ebullience of Knicks fever right now for a lot of people, but it's the weather's beautiful. People are saying that New York is looking, feeling great. And Mamdani is the mayor. You know, this is that people have, it's very easy. Talk about bread and circuses. Very easy to, oh, our team is doing great. And you know, there's a lot of great restaurants, and you know, people can be distracted from, well, something like the numerous people stabbed at Penn Station, which is right where the Knicks are going to be playing, by some maniac who I think was in city provided housing, I might add, and another person who's, you know, being provided for and then turns around and stabs the people who are trying to help him. So Clay, it's tough in these blue enclaves, especially when they have a lot of built in advantages, built in wealth. Many, many people would prefer bad governance in a beautiful place than good governance.
1: I do think that the natural beauty of Los Angeles has a lot to do with the fact that people will put up with incompetence.
3: I think in New York's case, it's There's nowhere else in the world where you have the dynamism of city options that you do in New York City. You know, restaurants, nightlife, theater, all these things. And so people will put up with it because they're like, well, we have the best fill in the blank in the world. So what if the taxes are high? So what if Kami Mamdani's an idiot? So what if some maniac might throw, you know, a bottle of urine at me when I'm walking down the street? We've got great Thai food.
1: I like when I visit. I haven't been to New York in a while. It's also really cold and awful in the winter. Like LA, I can, you walk outside, it is absolutely perfect almost every day. I would not put up with a lot of what goes on in New York City just because it's also awful weather. I think I'd put up with more in LA. Sharon, Tennessee, you live now where I am. You're one of many Californians that has fled. You have heard of people who don't live in LA anymore getting ballots?
4: Yeah, so we moved here after the campfire. It took us a few years to get here. I was born in Tennessee, by the way, but we moved here. And in my household in California prior to moving, I had three registered Republicans, an independent, and a Democrat. We moved several places and ended up moving here. And every year since we have moved into this house, we get mail-in ballots for one, the Democrat, not the Republicans. Nobody else gets a mail-in ballot. They are all registered, even the Democrat. They're all registered in their states and cities that they live in. But we get a mail-in ballot primary and general election every year for the last 5 years to our child who has never resided at this address, has never used this address for mailing, but yet she gets a primary and a general election ballot every year.
1: You get a ballot in California mailed to your home in Nashville or Tennessee.
4: Correct.
1: For your daughter who has never lived in Tennessee but is a Democrat from California.
4: Correct. So I would like to know the percentage of Republicans versus Democrat mail-in ballots that they are getting. Now, if I was an unscrupulous person, I could open up her ballot, put what I want on there, and mail it. And I guess it would be counted as a ballot. I wouldn't do that. But I don't understand. She is registered in her town. She has not lived in California in over 7 years. But yet she still gets a ballot here every few months.
3: Okay, Clay, a few things here. Thank you for calling in, Sharon, in Tennessee. A few things here. And I'd also point out, you know, New York City right now, you said the weather. People don't remember that weather, Clay. The weather in New York City right now is perfect. It's incredible. It's 75 degrees with a light breeze. This is the thing. You know, this is like what I tell people about college. Yeah, go visit a New England college in May or June and think about whether you want to go to school there. It is heaven on earth. January, a little different vibe, unless you want to feel like an Eskimo.
1: They visit, they bring all the kids up to Wisconsin and Michigan and Penn State in September. They're like, hey, it's perfect here. They don't bring them up in December, January, February to see what it's like.
3: There's just something, it's something in the air in New England, in the, especially early summer, I just think is just so, is so beautiful. So, the thing with New York right now is rents have never been higher. Tons of people want to be there. New restaurants opening all the time. So there's such a dynamism there that for all the idiocy of Mamdani, you know, he's, and by the way, the murder rate is very low right now. Very low. Now the overall crime, this is interesting. We should have our friend Rafael Mangual on, from Manhattan Institute to talk about this. Overall crime is not very low. And particularly things like subway crime, quality of life, assaults, robbery, things like that. Those are high, but murders are way down. And so now they can, they'll just hit that talking point and say, well, look, you know, maybe somebody will like, you know, throw something at your head, but you're probably not going to get, you know, you're probably not going to get shot, by somebody. Now, the other part of this that I think, we need to just be honest about is maybe in the mail-in ballot world, it really just is that easy to get the low propensity, low information voter in a very densely populated place like Los Angeles. To maybe they're not cheating is what I'm saying, guys. I know this is like people are going to go crazy. Have you been to Los Angeles? Have you walked around Santa Monica? You will find people who are like, yeah, like I love it here in California, even though I got robbed three times last year and some crazy homeless guy broke into my Tesla. Like they don't care. They're all over the place.
1: I will say, first of all, I love that caller, and it is really interesting to think about how they are determining who gets the ballots who don't currently reside in California. That would be a great investigation. I will also say, and this is generally true for mail-in ballots, Democrats tend to be registered in one address. And I think this is a huge part of it. If you talk about like how you can collate mail ballots so much easier for Democrats, in a particular building, there may be 1,000 people who live in that building. And they may bring those ballots all in through the same address, right? One person, it's coming all into one location, and somebody might end up with 50, 100, 200, 300 ballots on any given election cycle, and they're all coming into the same address because the address is all one physical place in a way that I don't think Republicans ever do. And this is why I just come back to President Trump is right about this. We should not have mail-in ballots. I would be, frankly, other than soldiers who are overseas, given that many states, Buck, have 3 weeks almost in many different jurisdictions of early voting, if you aren't in a place for a month, I don't know that during election season, I don't know that you really need to vote there, candidly. If you can't be physically present from October 1 to November 5 in a location, I don't know that you need to get a ballot. I really think there's only one state, I believe, that requires physical in-person voting for everyone. I think it's New Hampshire. I believe I am correct that they have election day, actually election day. You show up and you have to be present physically. I would do away with all mail voting if you gave me the opportunity right now. And I don't think we would lose very much other than for soldiers that have to be overseas for their jobs. Very small numbers of people that can't be back for 1 month period. And I think you'd see substantially different outcomes all over the country if we did that. I think President Trump is right. And if you wonder, the reason Democrats are fighting it so hard is because they think that would be the case too.
3: I just think that also a lot of their base, Clay, a lot of Democrat voters, if they have to show up for our sacred democracy in person, that's tough. If you send it to their house and they just drop it in the mailbox right where they got it, it's a lot easier. This is just reality. This is why they want this so badly. So I don't want us to become, complacent because we just say every time and what, remember, we're talking about Los Angeles. Okay. If this was happening, Clay, right now in, like statewide in Pennsylvania, I'd be like, oh, okay, you know, this is LA, everybody. We love our Republican listeners from California. LA is full of wackadoos when it comes to politics. It really is. They're wacko. That's real. I need people to understand this, that growing up in New York, Clay, this, you can wander through whole parts of Brooklyn, which by the way would be the third largest city in America if it were its own city. That's how big Brooklyn is. You can wander through whole parts of Brooklyn. I'm telling you, you could go hours talking to people on the street. You wouldn't find a single Trump voter. Not one. So I don't want us to think, oh, they're cheating. We got to find the cheating. They're cheating. We got to find the cheating. Otherwise, maybe we just have a structural problem here with their vote efforts, their mail-in, all these things, their ballot harvesting, which is legal, I think, in California. Isn't it legal to do that?
1: Yeah. Well, look, I mean, what I would say about Pennsylvania is they're doing this in Philadelphia. They're doing this in Pittsburgh on steroids. That's why the races are close. And again, I get, they say, we can't get 60 votes to make sure that we have set rules on how to vote. As soon as Democrats get back into power, they are going to pass laws and they are going to mandate voting requirements that are similar to what exists in California. And they're not doing that because they care about democracy. They're doing that because they know it overwhelmingly advantages them, because so many of these locations, you can get 100, 200, 300, 500 ballots to one address. I'm just telling you, They have got this system rigged.
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11: Joined by gubernatorial candidate for the state of Georgia, Burt Jones.
12: So you can cut income tax and cut property taxes all at the same time. We capped property taxes earlier this year in session, and I would like to see us approach it just like we have the income tax. We do it very methodically and make sure that we're not just doing a knee-jerk reaction and then all of a sudden get a big hole in your budget. But on the property taxes, one simple thing that we could do is on your homestead exemption, you get $2,000 for your homestead exemption from the state. I think you would raise the homestead exemption up to at least the average price of a home. Could be $100,000, could be $150,000, and that immediately will give people a huge savings. And then long term, I think eliminating property taxes for homeowners would be the ideal situation for us to be in.
0: Candidates, the road to victory includes a stop at Atlanta's only conservative news and talk station, Extra 106.3 FM and the Extra app.

0: Welcome back in here to Clay and Buck. And let's talk to people about elections. Is this guy's name Dog? Is that right?
1: Doug.
0: Oh. Okay, it's Doug, which makes more sense. But I so badly wanted to be like, what's up, Dog? Doug, how are you in West LA?
2: Sorry for the typo on the screen. What's going on?
3: I'm the least ethnic person you'll ever talk to. So before I get to voting, Clay might be the new head of CBS News in 60 Minutes. Hire a new correspondent. Clay, please keep us abreast of any further developments.
1: Yes.
0: I think that was a Sidney Sweeney joke. I like where his head's at. Yes, okay, keep going.
1: Yes.
3: Regarding voting, do you know who counts votes faster with better technology than California? The Amish. The Amish votes got in Ohio and Pennsylvania in time. Why can't California?
0: Well, I think you'll see Doug at the Improv on Sunset coming up later this week. Thank you, Doug.
1: Stephen in Pennsylvania, you say you married your wife partly because of Ice Ice Baby?
4: First date, we get in the car, we're driving to the restaurant, and she turns the radio on, and it's Ice Ice Baby is playing, and she turned it up. And then I knew it was going to go well, and it did.
0: When you asked her to marry you, did you say, stop, collaborate, and listen, will you marry me?
4: Of course not. I'm not an idiot.
0: Fair point. Right. Thank you for the good proposal.
1: All right. When we come back, we will be joined by the governor of Indiana, Mike Braun. And Buck, you are bouncing. You'll be with us back tomorrow. You are running out. You have any famous last words you would like to say as we finish the hour? I shall return. He shall return tomorrow.
0: There you go. I like that one. I'll take that. Sure.
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11: You know what Fidel Castro's estimated worth was?
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11: 900 million.
12: Yeah.
11: Raul Castro is somewhere right around 100 million. So in a country that can't routinely keep the power on, that has cars from before the embargo, and doesn't have regular tourism, yet the Castros are worth $1 billion.
12: But it's America's fault.
11: Can I give you something else to ponder?
12: Yeah.
11: So back when she was alive, Queen Elizabeth II, remember, this is the head of the royal family, and she was, what, on the throne for like 60 years? The woman's worth $500 million.
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12: 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How
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7: 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That is how communism works.
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13: It is the 14th of June, 2026. I'm Greg Jordan, and this is Community Focus. The views expressed on this broadcast are not necessarily those of WCNN, WFOM, and or WIFN. I thank you for joining me this Sunday morning. The Metro Atlanta area is hyped and ready to host the 2026 World Cup. Also, I told a listener in the Metro Memphis area up in Tennessee, Shelby County, high school classmate Bobby, that I would give him a shout at the start of the broadcast and wishing him well with his health challenges. June is recognized as Men's Health Awareness Month.
14: Men are more likely to develop serious health issues like high blood pressure, heart disease, and diabetes. And they often push self-care to the back burner, and that includes going to the doctor when they should.
15: We all know that men also like to toughen it out, so that really can kind of create more harm in the long term.
14: There are three ways Teladoc Health says men can take control of their health. The first, knowing your risk.
15: When it comes to things like heart disease, that's the number one killer among men. And we know that two of the leading causes or contributors tend to be high blood pressure and high cholesterol. So if we're getting those screenings regularly, we can really help to catch any sort of issues before they become more common.
14: Also, make positive lifestyle changes by adding steps or meditation to lower stress.
15: Making swaps too when it comes to your food intake, so reducing your sugary beverage intake, replacing that with water, tea, or seltzers. Even healthy snacks like fruit and nuts over sugary snacks can be great swaps as well.
14: And getting ahead with an annual checkup, which can even be done virtually.
13: With me in this segment of Community Focus, Dr. Scott D. Miller. He is an associate of Georgia Urology. He is also a urologist on staff at Northside Hospital and a leader in treatment of prostate cancer, specifically in robotic-assisted prostate removal. Dr. Miller, I appreciate you taking your valuable time to join me this morning.
16: Thank you, Greg. Good morning.
13: Like colorectal cancer, there are stages to prostate cancer, which we will discuss as the conversation unfolds. Let's begin with where the prostate is located. It will lead into why the DRE, the digital rectal exam, is essential.
16: Well, the prostate is located right next to the rectum at the very end of the GI tract, and then it's below the bladder. So a male will urinate through the middle of his prostate. That is the reason that it's so accessible by physical exam with a very gentle finger exam to feel the surface of the prostate, particularly the surface that's most likely to have abnormalities related to prostate cancer.
13: I guess the next question, since we're leaning towards the actual exam, the DRE, the digital rectal exam, I'm certain some men have thought but probably will not come out and say, is that the only way you can check for abnormalities of the prostate?
16: Well, there are really two ways to check for abnormalities of the prostate other than symptoms, and that is with the DRE, as you said, and a blood test called a PSA, which stands for prostate-specific antigen. It's just a little protein that's released slowly by the prostate in the bloodstream. It's not the release of cancer. It's just a little protein. And by measuring it, we can see the level, and in patients that have a higher level, they tend to have a higher risk of having prostate cancer. The problem is that you really need to use these tests in conjunction. The best way to have the highest sensitivity or the highest likelihood of finding something that is indeed wrong is by using these two tests together, because some men can have a normal PSA blood test but have an abnormal DRE or prostate exam. And that actually occurs in about 15% of patients that are diagnosed with prostate cancer.
13: What is the normal size of the prostate?
16: Well, the proverbial walnut, it's probably the most common comparison. The average prostate size is about the size of a walnut, but they can sometimes be much smaller, and they can sometimes be two or three times that size, depending on the patient, their genetics, and their age.
13: You say it could be two to three times larger than a walnut.
16: It can be.
2: Would that suggest abnormality, or would that be considered normal, as you say, considering size and genetics?
16: Yeah. The size of the prostate is not specifically related to the presence or absence of prostate cancer. So someone that has a prostate problem or an enlarged prostate, that may be their only problem with their prostate. Those are two independent issues.
2: Dr. Scott D. Miller is with me in this segment of Community Focus. He is a urologist on staff at Northside Hospital. He's also a leader in treatment of prostate cancer, specifically in robotic-assisted prostate removal. Dr. Miller, since we are talking about size of the prostate, what would cause a prostate to enlarge? Would it be diet or inevitability?
16: More inevitability, and you know, the prostate enlargement in itself may never cause any problems. Like I said, it's not related to the incidence of prostate cancer and may very well not cause any symptoms. Unless it causes any symptoms like a decreased urinary flow, there's no need for concern based on size alone. What we really want to know when we do a prostate exam, we as urologists or physicians, is the consistency of the prostate. Are there any firm spots which are abnormal, which would be more of an indicator of a risk of prostate cancer in that patient?
2: How much of a factor is diet or food, what we ingest? Would it have to do anything with probably processed food or seasonings? I can't recall the awareness or attention being given to such an organ in the past, let's say, half a century.
16: Okay, I think you really touched on two points. One is we're seeing a lot more, or at least hearing of a lot more about prostate cancer, and that could be a combination of things. It could be a slight increase in the incidence, and that's a very debatable issue in terms of what has caused that increase. Could it be the way we're measuring it, or are we truly seeing an increase? But we're probably seeing, probably a 2% increase per year over the last decade. In terms of other reasons we're hearing about it, it may be just because of the information age, because of awareness, because of people like Mr. Imus and Mr. Howard coming forward. All these things are very helpful in terms of creating awareness. The other thing you touched on in terms of environmental issues, is there something going on different in the environment? Well, that's a very difficult thing to prove, but there are definitely different incidences of prostate cancer depending on where you are in the world. We have a little bit of a higher rate than most parts of the world here in the United States. Makes you think that it must be related somehow to our environment. This is a very dear to my heart subject in terms of prevention and the research that's being done linking diet to the risk or decreased risk of prostate cancer. And a lot of things have been looked at. A lot of them have been in big studies. For instance, the big thing used to be vitamin E and selenium preventing prostate cancer. And a large study was conducted starting around 2000, 2001, and it was ended about a year or so ago. And it actually showed that there was not a benefit to these two supplements, although there was no harm and may have some other benefits, but did not decrease the incidence of prostate cancer. But there are some really common sense things that we can just look at by looking at which segments of our population and what they eat, their habits, in terms of what may reduce the risk of prostate cancer. So things that really come to mind are things that are high in polyphenols, such as green tea, things that are high in omega-3 fatty acids, such as fish, things that are high in lycopene, such as tomatoes and pink grapefruits, and just an overall well-rounded diet, avoiding fat, because we know that obesity is related to a higher incidence of prostate cancer. There's been some suspicions that maybe red wine would decrease some cancers, although there was a recent study just presented at our regional meeting of the American Urologic Association just last week, looking at the active ingredient in red wine considered to be a something that would reduce our risk of prostate cancer, and actually showed in certain groups an actual increased risk, but this was in the laboratory setting. So the jury's still out on the red wine for at least prostate cancer. And some people also look at soy products. The problem with soy products is that it can have a little bit of a hormonal effect. And we know that hormones are one of the treatments for prostate cancer, but that may actually mask a prostate cancer that's there. So the jury's still out on soy products. But I think to sum this all up, just a good, well-rounded diet, rich in fruits and vegetables and some fiber, and a good exercise program. It really makes a lot of sense in terms of preventing prostate cancer, and there is a lot of evidence to support that.
2: And just to be clear before we move on, you mentioned soy. I understand that soy has a tendency, well, in my research, soy potentially could raise the very few

0: Bill, welcome to the program. How are you, sir?
1: I'm doing well, Glenn. How are you?
0: I'm good. I am so glad you're out in California still. I know you're probably not, but I'm glad you are. Tell me what is tell me what credible allegations exist that warrant a formal federal investigation.
1: All right. Well, let's couple things to keep in mind. I am prohibited from discussing ongoing investigations, but we can talk about what is in the public domain and what we're doing in general. Number one, there is election fraud is not a theory. It is a real thing. Election fraud happens every year. There are people charged and convicted of it every year. Just last month, we charged and obtained a guilty plea from a woman named Brenda Brown, who was captured on a James O'Keefe undercover video paying

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2: With, you got to start from the beginning, registering to vote. Almost anybody can register to vote in the state of California. You don't have to have a social security number and you don't need a driver's license number. You can go on the website right now and there is a box for each of those fields that says, I don't have one. And you just check those boxes and they will register you to vote. Now, California says, well, you will have to show an ID the first time you vote. Go look at the post I put up that links to the Secretary of State's website for the state of California that tells you what they consider acceptable forms of ID to register to vote, including a gym membership, a prescription label, your employer ID card, and my favorite, a health insurance card, which California gives out health insurance to illegal aliens. So start there about how anyone can basically register to vote in the state of California. Then California has done universal vote by mail, which means if you're on the voter rolls, you're going to get a ballot mailed to you whether you want it or not. And no questions asked. So they put millions of ballots out into the mail, into the ether. The voter rolls are dirty. They have not verified that there's only eligible U.S. citizens on the voter rolls. And we know they also don't clean the voter rolls. So dead people, people who've moved, convicted felons, are also receiving ballots because they're just not good at cleaning the voter rolls. So put all that together, and then we have no voter ID when you vote, and you have legalized ballot harvesting, which is probably where a lot of this shenanigans is happening, is at that point, the ballot harvesting. It used to be against the law to handle anybody's ballot other than your own or your immediate family member. That changed in 2018 in California. Anybody can handle anybody's ballots. There's no chain of custody. Wow. There's no requirements of who can handle it. There's no paper trail of who touched the ballot and turned it in. And so these harvesters are out in the world for a month collecting ballots from God knows who in God knows who circumstances. Who knows what the conversations are at the door? Who knows if the voter is actually filling the ballot out? Nobody knows. And then they dump all these ballots in the mail. And let me tell you, these are professionals, Glenn. These are organized union groups. They've been doing this for decades illegally, and now they're doing it legally because they've gotten the legislature to legalize their activities. That makes people's jobs like mine incredibly difficult. When we charge someone with fraud, we have to have evidence. And California has removed the paper trail. They've removed the chain of custody. They've removed any meaningful way for us to basically have a forensic audit of where a ballot came from. So we're doing the work. We're doing the best we can in the circumstances. I expect people will be charged. But we need a wide-scale audit of the California voter roll, which is what Harmeet and I have been trying to do for the last year. We have sued the state of California to comply with HAVA, which is a federal statute which says only eligible U.S. citizens should be on the voter rolls. Unfortunately, Congress did not put a lot of teeth into that statute, so I don't have any criminal penalties assigned with it. All we have are civil. And so we are suing the state of California. We are in the Ninth Circuit Court of Appeals now. California has resisted and stonewalled. They refuse to comply with the Attorney General's request to hand over their voter rolls to confirm that they're in compliance with federal law. So you got to put all that together, and that's what we're dealing with here in California.
3: Why won't they show you the voter rolls? Why won't they just open them up?
2: They claim that it – well, you want the real reason or the stated reason?

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2: So, you know, last week we talked about several politicians. Flatner is one of them that you can't believe is being elected. There is the other guy who is in, what was it, the 11th district in New Jersey that, you know, is an Islamist, and a guy who appears to be connected to terror in the past, either Al-Qaeda or ISIS. I think it was Al-Qaeda. And then, Ricky, do we have that audio I sent you of this guy who's running for office in Texas? And this guy is just emblematic of the kind of people that we see more and more of today. Listen to this.
3: I believe a guy who hates American veterans, who gave him the freedom to say what you're saying.
4: No one
3: right
4: gave me freedom.
3: Now.
4: My parents are the only people that made sacrifice. No vet has made any sacrifice. I want to make that clear. I do not support the U.S. military. No, I do not support the United States. I look down on both entities. I want to make that clear.
5: You don't, how do you feel about veterans?
6: I don't support veterans.
5: What?
6: No, I love it. The only vets
5: I support are the ones that take care of taxes.
2: Okay. So this guy's running for office in Texas. He's not going to win. He's not going to win. He's run before. He's a crazy man, et cetera, et cetera. But you know what? That's the way it used to be. Oh, he's a crazy guy. He runs all the time and nobody's paying attention to him and he's not going to win. But now you hear people say crazy things like that and they end up getting on the ballot and winning, or at least coming close if they don't win. I mean, we have some people that are running right now that are crazy. Platner is one of them.

0: The guy is crazy, dangerous, a Nazi, abusive, allegedly. I mean, it just doesn't stop with this guy. And somebody said last week when we were talking about the Islamist that is running for New Jersey, somebody said, you gotta find a way to stop him. We can't have this. And I got several calls on that. That's actually not a good idea. And I want to tell you why, and I want to show you what you can do, but it's not this. It's not what you're thinking it is. And we'll talk about that coming up next. Stand by. Oh, and Meet the Press and the president's appearance on that also coming up. 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
0: 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In October of 1985, President Ronald Reagan delivered these remarks about America's commitment to stand with Israel.
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11: You did good, sweetheart. 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
11: 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The only thing I can figure is that Jill, at this point, is trying to rewrite history. That way, Joe doesn't go down as the worst president of all time. I don't think her efforts are going to succeed, but that's the only reason I can figure she would do something like that.
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16: I'm Michelle Pulino. Lauren Alena has revealed plans to hit the road this fall for her next headlining track, dubbed the Stages Tour, named after her recently announced album, Stages, arriving August 28th. The upcoming string of shows are expected to be Alena's most personal yet. The tour kicks off October 1st in Milwaukee, Wisconsin, with stops in Charlotte, North Carolina, Little Rock, Arkansas, Lexington, Kentucky, and more. 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Tickets on sale now. CMA Fest takes over downtown Nashville Thursday through Sunday. The Big Ten event at Nissan Stadium includes Riley Green, Ella Langley, Jason Aldean, Luke Bryan, Hardy, Carly Pierce, Jordan Davis, The Red Clay Strays, Tim McGraw, Zach Topp, and more. While the Riverfront stage will see Caitlin Butts, Stephen Wilson Jr., Midland, and more. That's Fox Country on Fox News.
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18: What started out 10 years ago to honor one of the victims of the Sandy Hook Elementary School shootings is now a national event for the first weekend in June. It's the Bring Love Home Pet Adoption Awareness Campaign from the Catherine Violet Hubbard Animal Sanctuary in Connecticut, and it's spread to over 110 shelters and animal rescues. The ASPCA's Krista Chadwick says they're pitching in to let people know these are tough times for shelters.
19: They're short-staffed. They have a dearth of medical team members, along with increasing proportions of medically and behaviorally compromised animals, just put a lot of pressure on our shelters.
18: Nearly 6 million cats and dogs went to shelters in 2025. This year is on track to see just as many, so they're spreading the word.
19: There's no such thing as too many adoptions, and so shelters are always looking for opportunities to get more animals into loving homes, onto couches, and to laps.
18: Take pause. Jill Nato, Fox News.
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0: I got a phone call from the president at about 12:30, and he's like, "Glenn, I'm gonna go." And so we had a chat, and in it, I brought something up that Mike Lee had brought up earlier in the day to me about this new Christian designation in the Pentagon, and it really bothered me. And I laid my case out to the president briefly, and I get a he's on the phone with me at 12:30. I get a phone call at 5:30 this morning. I fixed that. That's ridiculous. And I think you're actually going to agree, whether you agree with, you know, reason why I brought it up or not. I think you'll agree with what the president just did, just heard from Pete Hegseth on what the Pentagon is going to do. And, it's the right thing. It's the right thing. So justice has been done. And I think everyone, hopefully, if you are a constitutionalist, you will agree with it. And that's what I want to talk to you about. You know, we have to find our principles here on the Constitution, not how we feel, but how the Constitution works. Let me tell you about a guy named Lucius. Lucius was a Roman. He was a citizen of the Republic in the year 82 before Christ. And one morning he walks into the forum and he finds a list nailed up in the public square. Names, hundreds of them. The dictator, Sulla, had just come back to Rome, and he had decided that the way to save the Republic from its own enemies was to name them, because the enemies were within. Are you beginning to see why I'm bringing this up? Because right now we think our enemies are within, and they are. Our most dangerous enemies are the enemies within, and some of them are running for office, and it's crazy. Anyway, he said, these people are disloyal, and so he's putting names on the list. And once your name was on that list, you were no longer protected by Roman law. Your property could be taken, your life could be taken, and the man who killed you got paid for it, okay? They called it proscription. Sulla told himself and Rome that he was doing it to save the Republic, to purge the men who wanted to tear it down. And the terrible thing is that a lot of those people really did want to tear it down. The fear wasn't imaginary at all. But the list didn't save the Republic. The list actually was the death knell of the Republic. Once Rome accepted that the cure for disloyalty was a list of names with the law switched off, the only question left was, who holds the pen? And that is the case I want to make on several things. Because the pen always changes hands. Always. He did this. 50 years later, the Republic was gone. Rome had an emperor. Now, we're seeing the same thing in this country. That we're seeing things I've never seen before. You know, there are people in this that are in this country, some of them born here, some of them newly sworn in, who do not want to reform America. They want an end to America. And they will tell you so themselves. They're not interested in changing a policy on this or that. They don't like the entire system that the founders built. They want the system gone. They look at the constitutional protections that shield you and me, and they see those as protections, you know, those protections as an enemy, and they've got to go. They want office not to serve the Republic or save it, but to turn the machinery of the Republic against itself. This is real, and I am sick of the gaslighting by of the American people by the press and the politicians and the parties. This is new and dangerous, and has never happened in my lifetime like this before. The greatest danger is always from within, at least in America. The right question is, what do we do about these people who are using freedom to destroy freedom and making a list or saying these people can't serve, they can't do this, they can't. It seems like the right thing and the rational thing and the thing I really want to do to save the Republic. The left is saying it, however, about MAGA. We're saying it about violent, seditious protesters or Marxist Islamist politicians. And we feel like that's the right thing to do. But what feels right isn't always right. You will understand once I give you a little bit of we've been here before kind of history. The answer is a trap. And the trap is the whole game. The men who wrote our Constitution had exactly the same fear. Not similar, the same fear. It was 1798. The United States was a baby. It was 10 years old. And there was a real credible worry that revolutionary France had agents inside America, that immigrants were coming in and carrying foreign loyalties, and subversion was coming through the door dressed up as a citizen. This, I mean, it's exactly the same. Okay. So the very same generation, the same people that wrote the Bill of Rights passed what's called the Alien and Sedition Acts. It is a horror show. It gave the president power to deport foreigners that he deemed dangerous. They made it a crime to publish false or scandalous criticism of the government. Think of that. And it nearly destroyed them. It was tried again under Woodrow Wilson. Damn near destroyed us then as well. And we're flirting with it now, honestly, on both sides of the aisle for a third time. It split the founding generation right down the middle, which I think, good, wow, we just found another way to divide ourselves. Jeez, isn't that great? But the moment you make disloyal opinion a crime, the man in power gets to define disloyalty, and he defines it as the opposition to him, and it never stays with the original target. It always grows and spread. This is what Franklin meant. I give you a republic if you can keep it. This is the stuff that destroys republics. Under Wilson, they threw newspaper editors in jail. The whole thing collapsed under its own shame, and the history of the Alien and Sedition Acts, you know, not good, not good. And it's exactly the same thing as Sulla. The founders learned the lesson in real time, the hard way, and they wrote it into the bones of the country. And then just a few short years later, the same people decided they were going to kind of try to weaken that, because now they were the ones in total power. The only reason we didn't go the way of Rome is because what our founders did when they drew up our laws and our principles. They made treason the narrowest crime in the Constitution. You have to have two witnesses to the same overt act, because they knew treason charges were how tyrants silenced rivals, because they were the rivals. They were the ones being silenced by the king. They wrote a First Amendment that protects the speech that you hate, because they knew the speech you love never needed protecting. They just forgot, because they were in power and they thought it would be okay. Wilson and the progressives did the same thing in the early 1900s, and we're forgetting it today. The government must never be the final arbiter of speech, nor can opinions or thought ever be a crime. Ever. They built a system where the only test for high office is age, citizenship, and the vote of the people. No loyalty board, no belief screen, no list. We don't want one of those. And they didn't do it because they were naive about enemies. They did it because they were the enemies of the state. They were the subversives. They were the radicals. They were the men the crown called a traitor. They knew exactly how easy it is to call your political opponent an enemy of the state. So they took that weapon, they buried it on purpose, where no future faction could ever dig it up and point it at the other half of the country. And here's the thing that is most important for you to hear. They did that because they knew the list always comes back around. The power to disqualify a man from office because of what he believes is not the power that stays in friendly hands. You build that machine today to keep out the man you fear, and you've built it for the man who fears you. You built it for a bureaucrat that thinks a Christian that reads the founding documents in church is a Christian nationalist threat. You built it for the next administration's enemies list with your pastor's name on it. And the same is true for the left. If you wish to draw up a list, purge, or re-educate some, as Democrats are discussing today, the power will be turned around and used on you. It always happens that way. The proscription doesn't care who nailed it up. It only cares who holds the pen. So we have a real issue with this. So what do we do? will first never become Sulla to defeat Sulla. Okay. The day we screen Americans for their thoughts before they can serve is the day the Republic dies by suicide. And I'm borrowing that phrase because Abraham Lincoln said that in 1838, long before he was anything. Okay. He warned his neighbors no foreign army could ever conquer the country. He said, and I'm quoting, if destruction ever come, it be our lot. We ourselves will be its author and its finisher. We don't fall by invasion. The West will die by its own hand, by abandoning the things that made it the West. So, are we defenseless? No. We don't just hand the country over who smile at us and convince us to vote for them and then burn the thing down. No. This is harder than a list. It starts with the oath. When you become a citizen of the United States, you raise your right hand to swear to support and defend the laws and the Constitution of the United States against all enemies, foreign and domestic. You renounce every prior allegiance. Now, how to punish a man for breaking that oath in his heart? Can't. But a nation is allowed to mean its oath. We are allowed to treat it as a sacred thing instead of just paperwork. We are allowed to ask out loud anyone seeking power, you swore this oath. What does it mean to you? You don't seem to be honoring that oath at all. And we're allowed to enforce the laws that already exist for those who cross the line from belief into action, who don't just say ugly things, but conspire, fund things like terror or incite violence. That line is very, very bright, and we should patrol it without apology. But the real defense, and you're not going to like this answer, but it's true, and you know it. You know what it is. What's the real answer? It's you. An informed citizen. That is the only filter that doesn't rot. The reason the enemies of the Republic want office is they are counting on people just like you that don't know their ass from their elbow about the Constitution, about the Bill of Rights, about our country, about how our government works, who are just, they only are just going, oh, I like him. He seems nice. People who never read any of the documents. They couldn't tell you what the First Amendment is. They couldn't tell you the Federalist Papers. They don't even know what it is. The antidote to a man who wants to tear down the Constitution is not a law that hides him from view. It's sunlight and a citizenry that recognize the threat on sight and beats him at the ballot box in broad daylight. We will never fix this country unless we fix ourselves. It's why the gatekeepers who are supposed to inform you and instead look away are not a side issue. A free press that won't shine the light is just a darker room for that guy to work in. So here is the whole West in one sentence. This is it. We are not held together by blood or soil or a bloodline. We are held together by an idea that any human being on earth can swear to and mean. That's our fragility. That's why this is so delicate. A nation of ideas can be argued out of itself in a single generation, and we're doing it. You're watching it happen in real time. But that is also our strength. The thing no empire of blood has ever been able to match. Because the immigrant who sheds his old loyalties and grafts himself onto Washington and Lincoln and Jefferson becomes more American than the native-born man who sleeps through the entire inheritance. We defend this country by being worthy of it, by knowing it, not out-Sulla the Sullas. We don't nail up the list. We do the harder, older, braver thing. We win the argument. We keep the oath. We hand the flame forward, still burning, to people who know what it costs. That's our assignment. That has always been the assignment. We've just never done our homework. It's time to. And it's not that hard.
1: We don't need to agree on everything. Just enough to stand shoulder to shoulder. Glenn Beck is back in a minute.
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13: 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Jill Biden, all of a sudden, out of the blue. 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
13: 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Listen.
15: I was frightened. 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
13: 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That way, Joe doesn't go down as the worst president of all time. I don't think her efforts are going to succeed, but that's the only reason I can figure she would do something like that.
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16: I said this many times. It's not about flying saucers. It's not about little green men. It's about where the heck of the tens of millions of dollars are going. And if they don't exist, then why are they spending all this money?
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0: This might be really nerdy, but if you're raising kids or you've got grandkids and you're going to be spending time with them this summer, sorry, it's just wrong of me to say that. 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
0: I can't believe it's been 4 years since the overturn of Roe, but tragically, abortions have continued to rise. 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
1: Hello, America. I've got a story here that I don't know if you're paying much attention to. You should. We are repeating history over and over and over again. It's time to break the cycle. I want to talk to you a little bit about the killing of Austin Metcalf. He was a 17-year-old high school athlete, and somebody comes in, Carmelo Anthony, and the charge is that in front of, I think, 19 witnesses, he gets hostile, pulls out a knife, and stabs Austin in the heart. I want to tell you, this wasn't looking good for justice just a week ago, and now the testimony is coming out, and it is looking really, really bad for Carmelo, the alleged killer. And I want to tell you this story and what it means to our society and what we need to learn from it, finally, and break this cycle. We'll do that in 60 seconds. 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I pray that you listen to this story and really listen, not just hear it, listen, because it is not just about one tragic day, you know, at a Texas track meet. It's about who we are as people and what we're allowing ourselves to become. I knew when I sobered up that I knew who I wanted to be. But all I was left with was who I allowed myself to become. And I became that man with a series of small compromises. And most people don't notice it until there's a problem in their life. And then even then, I dismissed it a lot because I was like, how come these things keep happening to me? Before I realized, wait a minute, maybe that's because life is trying to teach me something that I refuse to learn. The problem is not other people. The problem might be me. So I want to talk to you about who we're allowing ourselves to become. Let me tell you the story. 17-year-old Austin Metcalf. He's a high school athlete. He's a kid with his whole life ahead of him. And he was at a field event in Frisco, Texas, just outside of Dallas last April. This kid comes in, wants to sit in this one area. It is a team tent. He was told you can't sit here, blah, blah, blah. Words were exchanged. The kid, 19 years old, his name is Carmelo Anthony. He was asked by multiple witnesses, 19, leave the tent. It belongs to the opposing team. He refuses. He swears at them. He taunts them. He reaches into his backpack, grabbing something, apparently, and repeatedly saying, you touch me and you just see what happens. At one point, he pulls a knife out. Okay, Austin, by all accounts, stays calm, not looking for a fight. When Anthony pulls out a semi-serrated folding knife, he just turns around and he just drives it deep into Austin's chest. Pierces bone, punctures his heart, a gaping fatal wound. The jurors saw the autopsy photos, and some people gasped, one woman put her hand over her mouth. Oh my God. Is horrible, horrible. Anthony, the accused, just looked down. He didn't look at the photos. That's what happened. Young life, full of promise,

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1: All right. So Donald Trump, this is going to come as a surprise to you. Goes to the Knicks game, play cut 13. Here he is. This is what happened when they showed him on the big screen. Oh my gosh. Are they booing him? They're booing him in New York. Who would have seen this coming, people? He's underwater in New York. Who would have seen it coming? Relax. Relax. It's the people who put Mom Donnie in office. Relax. Now, is he having his best day? 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And I'm trying really super hard not to be partisan about it, but to reach out to as many people who are willing to listen to see if there's another way. And we're doing everything we can, and I would ask that you would join us on this journey with Torch by becoming a Torch member. 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
8: As America's 250th birthday approaches, our Fox News survey finds a nation deeply divided and stubbornly resilient. Here are three takeaways. First, when voters are asked for one word to describe the U.S. today, two-thirds use a negative, like failing or corrupt. Nearly twice as many Democrats as Republicans feel gloomy. On the other hand, the one-quarter who pick a positive word, like like freedom or powerful includes four times as many Republicans. Also, enthusiasm for the 250 milestone is mixed. Half of voters are excited, half aren't. More Republicans than Democrats are excited, led by more than 8 in 10 MAGA Republicans. Last one. The survey finds national attachment has markedly softened, yet it remains strong. Most still prefer living in the U.S., but 19% would rather live elsewhere, a number that's tripled since 2005. I'm Dana Blanton. That's your Poll Parade.
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13: You know what Fidel Castro's estimated worth was?
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13: 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So in a country that can't routinely keep the power on, that has cars from before the embargo, and doesn't have regular tourism, yet the Castros are worth $1 billion.
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13: 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The woman's worth $500 million.
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13: 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And they can't keep the lights on. That is how communism works.
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13: I can't give it to you more cleanly than that. 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
14: No, that's right.
13: The Queen of England is worth half of what Fidel Castro was worth.
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15: Florida lawmakers approved a congressional map that could potentially add 4 Republican House seats. The redrawn map impacts 2 districts in South Florida, Tampa, and Orlando. Republicans currently hold 20 of Florida's 28 congressional seats, so this could leave Democrats with just 4. Democrats here claim the process lacked transparency, calling it politically motivated and a violation of state law. Florida's House Minority Leader, Fentrese Driscoll.
16: You are destroying democracy with this vote. The people of Florida deserve better. Not one of our constituents asked for this, not one.
15: Florida Governor Ron DeSantis has remained confident in the constitutionality of his map with 2 reasons for redistricting. First, he says Florida's population has drastically changed. And second, he claims the current map was drafted with racial data. He points to a Supreme Court decision in Louisiana that struck down unconstitutional gerrymandering as legal backing for his redistricting, arguing it will impact part of Florida's own constitution. Dana Marie McNichol, Fox News.
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0: I show you a new study that just came out from Elon University. Here we are at our 250, and we look at our country, and we think we all kind of feel the same. At least we used to. I find it harder and harder every day to think that my friends who don't vote the way I do, that they're Democrats, that they feel the same love of country. And this is not going to help that. 55% of Democrats, so that's more than half now, told pollsters that there is another country on earth that they would rather live in than the United States. So more than half are willing to say, I'd live in England. I'd rather live in England than here. 74% say America has failed to live up to its own founding ideals. That one I can kind of understand, because I could say that too. Yeah, we have work to do. I'm not sure that's what they're saying. They are saying that it's failed. Yes, it has, and there's a lot of work to do, but there's a way to fix it. Now, the reaction that is rolling in, you know, obviously comes from my side of the aisle. And, you know, it's like, don't let the door hit you in the ass. You know, we'll buy the ticket, 6 months rent one way, just renounce your citizenship on the way out. And I really understand that. And I do feel the same way. I do feel the same way. But it's not the right impulse, you know. If somebody is telling you, because we've had our kids, you know, I hate it here. There's too many rules, or there's this blah, blah, blah, and you're a dictator, whatever they say to you. And you're so tempted to say, then get the hell out. Get the hell out. You're going to see how easy life is when you're out on your own, okay? But that is not the answer. It's not right with our kids, and it's not right here. America, her answer is not a plane ticket. But it is a check. Hear me out on this. It is a check. Let me take you back to August 28th, 1963. Guy stands up, steps to the Lincoln Memorial, 250,000 people there, and understand the country he's standing in 1963. Black Americans are being beaten for trying to vote. Children have fire hoses turned onto them. Men are being lynched, and the murderers are walking free. If anyone on this continent ever had a right to say, to stand up in front of it and say, this country is a fraud, these documents are a lie, I'd literally rather be anywhere else, it was Martin Luther King, okay? And the people who lived at that time. And people were telling him, Black Panthers, that's what they were telling him to say. He said, no, that's not the answer. Listen. There were voices in his own movement saying the whole American project is rotten to the root, and it always has been. The Constitution was a slaveholder's agreement and parchment, that is the only honest response to fix it is to burn it down. Well, King didn't do that. He did the opposite. He did the American thing. He reached for the Declaration of Independence and the Constitution, and he held them up over his head, and he called them a promissory note. It's what I try to do every day, and I want you to do. This is the solution to our problems. He said the men who built this republic signed a promise, even if they didn't live up to it, every one of them. Every single American, every single one, would be guaranteed life, liberty, and the pursuit of happiness. And then he said something extraordinary. He said America had handed the black man a bad check, a check that was marked insufficient funds that came back. Now stop and feel what he could have done there. He could have torn the note up. He could have said that promise is worthless, but he didn't. He said he refused to believe that the Bank of Justice was bankrupt. He didn't come to Washington to renounce the founding. He came to cash the check. He said the promise wasn't a lie. It just has never been fulfilled. He said the promise was good and the payment was overdue. That was the entire ball game. That's why Martin Luther King changed the world. And that is the difference between 1963 and 2026. Because King held America to its documents. You can speak to my side with the documents. I don't think you can speak to the other side with the documents, but you can speak to my side with the documents, because we still believe in them. The loudest critics today say the documents are the problem. And that's why they don't embrace Martin Luther King anymore. They're polar opposites. King said the promise is real, so pay it. Today, they say the promise is fraudulent. So what's the point of staying or living within the system? Do you see the trap in the second one? If the documents are the disease, then there is no cure to be found inside the house. There's no way out except the exit door or the match. You've defined your own country as a thing that cannot be fixed, only run away from or burned. But if the documents are the promise, then you don't leave, you collect. And here's the part I would love for the 55% to actually sit with. Because I still need to believe that they're not bad people. That they can find the appreciation for this country. I don't think their unhappiness is fake. I think some of it is self-fulfilling prophecy because they have so twisted what it all means. But, you know, there is real injustice in the world. There is real racism in America. And we should never be too proud to admit it. Never too afraid to say, yeah, there's bad things that our country has done and is doing. And there are bad people. Some of what they feel is something older and quieter, I think. Alec de Tocqueville, he saw all of this coming towards us way back in 1840. He looked at America and he said, there's soft despotism. Not Jack Boot, not a dictator, something gentler. I'm wildly paraphrasing here, but he said, it's a mild master that takes you into its hands and covers the whole society with a web of small, complicated, endless little rules that it's not tyranny per se, it's management. It hinders you, it wears you down until a free people just quietly become, in his word, a flock of timid and industrious animals, and the government is the shepherd. And if you know history, you know this system has a name, and it is not American constitutionalism. In fact, if you understand history, the history that the powerful on both sides of our political aisle, Republicans and Democrats, hope you never hear, and they hope you never realize they're actually on the same team. But one side of the aisle is just incompetent, and the other side is using that machinery to convince you that the tools to free yourself are lies. Again, learn history. This is all foretold. We've gone through this over and over and over again. And we were all warned about it long ago, de Tocqueville. He said this kind of servitude could grow up in the very shadow of the people's own sovereignty. He was implying you'll vote for it. You'll ask for it. You'll trade your liberty for a little security and a little largesse taken from your neighbor, and you'll call it progress. And you'll never notice the leash that is going on and snapping on around your neck. That's a country that people could be miserable in. That's a country that people might want to flee. The cruel joke is that nearly every country on the menu you'd flee to has a lot more of that, not less. You don't escape soft despotism by emigrating toward it. So what's the antidote? It's the document that nobody is talking about. 237 years ago, James Madison stood up in the first Congress and introduced the Bill of Rights. Madison built it for one specific job, to protect the one against the many, to stop a majority at any level of government from voting itself ownership over you, your property, your speech, and your life, the Constitution, and then later the Bill of Rights. He watched majorities in the states crush religious dissenters. He said, never again. We're going to bind every government in the country to protect the individual. And that is the tool that Frederick Douglass picked up. That's the tool that King picked up. When the majority had failed him, he didn't appeal to a foreign flag. He appealed to the promise the majority had signed and broken, and he demanded America honor it. So here's the way out. And it's a real one, not a gloating one. to the more than half of the American people who sadly say they would rather be somewhere else, I'm not going to buy you a ticket. I think that's beneath the country, and I think it shows that they don't take you seriously. But I do. Instead, I would like to hand you a piece of paper, the same piece of paper that King held up on those steps. If you think America broke its promise to you, I agree. I don't know if I agree on the same things, but you might be right on your thing. On any given day, about some specific thing, you'd be maybe dead right. So what do the greatest Americans do? What did Martin Luther King do in the last century with that exact grievance? He didn't leave. He didn't burn it. He walked up to the Bank of Justice with the founder's own signature in his hand, and he said, I'm here to collect. The Declaration is your check. It is the note. The Constitution is that check. The Bill of Rights is your enforcement clause. They are not the thing standing between you and a country worth loving. They are the only road to that country worth loving. They were the road for King. They're the road for you. They're the road for me. Don't get on the plane. Stay and cash the check. It's made out in my name. But it's also made out in your name. And it always has been. More in a minute.
1: 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We're Americans. Glenn Beck returns in a moment.
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6: 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Jill Biden, all of a sudden, out of the blue. I don't know if she's trying to rewrite history. I don't know what she's doing. All of a sudden, she is now saying Joe Biden was having a medical emergency during the
7: 2024 debate.
6: The debate that just went south right quick. Listen.
8: I was frightened. Because I had never, ever seen Joe like that before or since. 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
9: Or since.
8: Yes.
6: Joe Biden was so healthy, Jill thought he was having a stroke. 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
7: Everything's good.
6: That he was good to go. He's running circles around people. The only thing I can figure is that Jill, at this point, is trying to rewrite history. That way, Joe doesn't go down as the worst president of all time. I don't think her efforts are going to succeed, but that's the only reason I can figure she would do something like
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8: Florida lawmakers approved a congressional map that could potentially add 4 Republican House seats. The redrawn map impacts 2 districts in South Florida, Tampa, and Orlando. Republicans currently hold 20 of Florida's 28 congressional seats, so this could leave Democrats with just 4. Democrats here claim the process lacked transparency, calling it politically motivated and a violation of state law. Florida's House Minority Leader, Fintrice Driscoll.
9: You are destroying democracy with this vote. The people of Florida deserve better. Not one of our constituents asked for this, not one.
8: Florida Governor Ron DeSantis has remained confident in the constitutionality of his map with 2 reasons for redistricting. First, he says Florida's population has drastically changed. And second, he claims the current map was drafted with racial data. He points to a Supreme Court decision in Louisiana that struck down unconstitutional gerrymandering as legal backing for his redistricting, arguing it will impact part of Florida's own constitution. Dana Marie McNichol, Fox News.
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10: Look, I'm going to make a prediction right now. I'm going to be President Trump's favorite governor. And the reason is because we're both business guys and we like to do deals. I think we're going to have a fantastic relationship. So let me tell you, I'm going to be the number one business developer of the state of Georgia. And the reason is we have to negotiate good deals. And Trump is too. He's coming in on the front. Let's get this done. Assigns people and so forth like that. And we can do that. We don't have to give away a lot of tax credits and incentives. We just have to come up with a deal that's a win-win for them and win for us. And my filter is that it has to be good for Georgia, period, from an ROI standpoint, just like any other business person.
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0: Here we are on our 250th birthday, just right around the corner. America has been standing as a beacon of hope for 250 years all around the world. We have had good days, we've had bad days, good times, bad times. It's been the best of times, been the worst of times, it's been all of it. But our job is to build a more perfect nation, to build a more perfect nation. Not a perfect one, because our founders were too smart for that. They knew we're never going to build a perfect one, because we have all kinds of stuff that we do that suck. We have all kinds of things that we have done in the past and probably are doing today that stink on ice. I don't know, taking food out of children's mouth, actually having the balls to say, we're developing a program to feed children, and then taking that money and it's all corruption. It's all going to another country or going to one of your fancy NGOs that are not feeding children. It's despicable. So what is the answer? It's the founding principles. That's all it is. If you actually read the Bill of Rights, you'll understand every story that you read every day. You'll understand. Oh, you're like, oh, I see. That's because we violated the Fifth Amendment. That's why we violated the Ninth Amendment. We violated the First Amendment. Whatever it is, everything that you see that's going wrong in our country, it's because we have violated the Constitution or the Bill of Rights or the Declaration of Independence. Every single time. Prove me wrong. Try it. Every day, look at the stories and then look at the Constitution, the Declaration, or the Bill of Rights and find where did we go wrong. You'll find it every time. I've done it for years. You'll find it every time. The problem is we don't know. We have no idea what those principles are. So if you want us to survive the next 250 years, the next 250 days, may I suggest you join us for the summer of 250 at torch250.com. Today we are launching the summer of 250. It is full of original music all through the summer, and every song. 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Something you won't be able to get out of your head, because I want your kids to know the 5 freedoms in the First Amendment. Here they are.
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2: Hello, America. I want to talk to you a little bit more about what's happening in the world, but specifically, I want to jump off the Carmelo Anthony story and the stabbing of Austin Metcalf, and I want to talk to 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So we heard about Carmelo and the stabbing. We've seen our society, our classrooms, our kids just start unhinging, and self-mutilating and suicide and all of these things. What's happening to us? If you're a parent or a grandparent, I want you to listen carefully here. We are a people that have misplaced our own story. We have lost the thread of who we are and how we got here. Humans must have a story, okay? And the story they're being fed to replace that is just of grievance and anger and revenge. That's not healthy. Do yourself a favor. Ask somebody under 25, ask them under 30, 35. Tell me the American story. Most people can't do it. On the last national history exam, 13% of eighth graders came out proficient. 13. They're in school currently. 13. 4 in 10 couldn't clear the bottom bar, which was, we're going to set a document out in front of you. Tell us anything about it. They couldn't do it. And you can guess what those documents were, right? The civic scores fell for the first time since they started keeping record in 1998. We are raising a generation that cannot explain the country they're standing in. And it's not just the story that is thinning out. It is everything that used to hold a person in place. Stories, your family, holds you in place. The church holds you in place. A church is used to anchor a town. Fewer than half of us now belong to a congregation. Gallup has its lowest measure since they started asking this question in 1937. Then, friendships. They used to hold you in place. In 1990, 3% of Americans said they had no close friend at all. 3%. No close friend at all. That's now 12%. Since 1990, we didn't drift apart slowly. We hollowed out in one generation. So, of course, we're lonely. Surgeon General said that it's an epidemic of loneliness. He gave a body count. He said isolation does to a person, to a human body, roughly what smoking 15 cigarettes a day does. Loneliness. Now, it used to be that the loneliest people in America were the old people. Not now. It's the under 30s. The most wired, the most connected, the most in touch generation that has ever drawn breath is also the most alone human beings have ever produced. Hang on just a second. Try to hold all of that.

0: they find the recruit right there. It's in their pocket. Your gut might say, make a list. Good groups are here. Bad groups are here. Block this app. Ban that channel. Switch schools. Look, you use your judgment. You're the parent. You know your kids. But you're not going to be able to list your way out of this. Some of these movements are harmless. Some are propaganda. Some are extraordinarily dangerous. Your kid's vulnerability is identical for all of those categories because the weakness was never in the movement. The weakness is in the normal unfinished kid and the normal lonely moment that is now not normal, or it's becoming normal, at epidemic proportions. And it goes wherever they go. You can't pre-screen the whole world. So I got a couple of ideas, and I want you to actually write this down. If you're following me on this, write these two things down. First one, give them a place where they belong. And more importantly, where they belong, where they can sit and disagree, and it's allowed. Okay? Your dinner table. Your church is even better. You disagree. I don't know. I have a question about this. Good. Question. Question with boldness even the very existence of God. For if there be a God, he'd much surely rather honest questioning over blindfolded fear. Yes, question. Because if the only place you're offering your kid belonging is a place that demands their silence, they will pay that price. And when they're hurting, when they've gone quiet and pulled away, that's not a moment to give them space. That's the moment to move towards them because somebody's going to fill that void in your kid. And the only question on the table is who? Second thing, tell them about the trap. Tell them, share this monologue. Talk to them like they're adults because they understand a lot more. Speak in plain English. If anyone ever tells you that you have to stop doubting in order to belong, run. Run from them. If they promise that they will transform you and all that you have to do for payment is be compliant, that's the tell. Tell them this now before they need it. Because they will need it if they haven't already. And when they do, you need them to be able to recognize it on sight. You cannot bubble wrap your kids. You can't vet every voice that reaches them. That world is long gone. But you can make sure that when they walk out your door, their eyes are wide open and they have a home worth coming back to. Listen to your kids. Encourage them to question even you. Oh, that's going to be so hard. Oof. I hated the teenage kids. I hated the teenage years with my kids. I hated it. But they are, you know, God is just a genius. Do you know why our kids get so nasty when they're teenagers? Because God needs them to find out who they are, and they can't do it if they're living with you and they're 20. So there's this natural thing that says, I disregard, you don't know anything, you're stupid. That's good. That's good. You want them to have that because that means they're questioning everything. And they want to find who they are. You have to make that safe for them. Because if you are fighting that all the time, it will only get worse and then they won't listen to you anymore. They barely listen. If you're like my kids, they barely listen to you anyway. But you've got to make sure that you are a place where you can, they can tell you anything. And believe me, my son and my daughter have told me things that I'm like, oh my gosh, don't react. You ever had a kid tell you anything like that? Where you're like, oh, okay. Yeah, that's no big deal. And inside you're like, ah! Don't react that way. Okay. All right. I understand that. I need some time. Can I think on that? Let's talk about that some more. That's really interesting. I'm glad you told me that. No, I'm not inside. No, I'm not. I didn't want to know that. Yes, you do. Because they are so lonely, they are looking on who they are If you can't help them find safe places to help, my father said to me when I was young, I've said this a million times, son, the two most powerful words in any language is I am, and it's usually followed by a blank. I am blank. I am happy. I am sad. I am a monster. I am worthless. I am great. Whatever it is, I am is usually followed with a blank. And if you don't fill that in, I'll never forget the way he said it. He leaned into me and he said, believe me, there are all kinds of people that are just waiting to fill it in for you. You make the choice on what you fill that blank with. And be very careful, because that's who you will be. Share that with your kids. More in just a second.
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0: You know, I told you at the beginning of this hour, I said, you know, we don't have a story anymore. We don't know our story. Without a story, that is what human beings search for. That's how we understand the world, through stories. And it gives us meaning, gives our life meaning and purpose. And that's, they're looking to make a difference. They want to join something that is good, that will make the world a better place. 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We have episode 1 through 15, episode 11 through 15 drop for Torch Insiders. And it is the American story. It's based on the book written by David Barton. If you haven't gotten the book, you should. David Barton, The American Story. And Nathan Nipper, one of my best historians and writers on the staff, he wrote this up. It takes us literally, I mean, we've spent thousands of hours on those 15 episodes. We want you to hear it, because if I would have heard history like that when I was young, I would have loved history. And if you're listening to it, especially if you're taking a vacation or something, you're driving across the country or you're just in the car with them every day. Let me give you an example. My kids hated history when they were young. I'd pick them up from school every day and I would tell them history. And we had a 15-minute drive and I would say, let me tell you about Columbus. And I would start on a Columbus story and it might last a week or so in 15-minute chunks. Both my kids, my older kids that experienced that, they both majored in history in college. They hated history. It's the way the story is told. 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
13: Plenty of animal shelters across the U.S. are holding summer camps for kids. Shelby Broves of the Arizona Humane Society in Phoenix says children learn how to make a difference in the lives of animals and
14: understand the amazing work that we're doing in animal advocacy and just building that more empathetic and compassionate community, one young animal lover at a time.
13: Kids can see what shelters do to help enrich the lives of all sorts of animals.
14: So we have a group of animal teachers. These are small mammals like ferrets and rabbits, invertebrates like Madagascar hissing cockroaches, a lot of kids' favorite, believe it or not.
13: Kids can also learn how to take animals home, even if it's just for a while.
14: A big component of what we do here at the Arizona Humane Society is encouraging folks to be able to foster, to allow us to save even more lives, especially right now during summer.
13: But be careful. You never know what kind of creature your kid may fall in love with and want to bring home. Take a pause. Jill Nato, Fox News.
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21: I have several cars. 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
20: As America's 250th birthday approaches, our Fox News survey finds a nation deeply divided and stubbornly resilient. Here are three takeaways. First, when voters are asked for one word to describe the U.S. today, two-thirds use a negative, like failing or corrupt. Nearly twice as many Democrats as Republicans feel gloomy. On the other hand, the one-quarter who pick a positive word, like freedom or powerful, includes four times as many Republicans. Also, enthusiasm for the 250 milestone is mixed. Half of voters are excited, half aren't. More Republicans than Democrats are excited, led by more than 8 in 10 MAGA Republicans. Last one. The survey finds national attachment has markedly softened, yet it remains strong. Most still prefer living in the U.S., but 19% would rather live elsewhere, a number that's tripled since 2005. I'm Dana Blanton. That's your Poll Parade.

0: I want to talk to you. I want to make sure that I get this absolutely right, because I want to talk to you about, sorry, just finishing up some research, but I want to make sure I get this absolutely right, because what's happening in California is dangerous, and there is a if you can be reasonable and you can listen without the lens of your tribe, there's a way to an answer here. But nobody seems, especially on the left, nobody seems to want to actually fix the problem. Because the problem, even if it is just perception, that is as bad as if it is happening. Okay? And so what do they want to do? They want to shut you up on saying, hey, this is, well, that's not going to work. That is not going to work. That makes things worse. So Gavin Newsom stood at a podium last month and he signed a bill that said fines and jail time 3 years if you are interfering with the election. Now listen, I'll be more fair to him than he would ever be with me. This particular penalty is aimed at people who physically walk off with boxes of ballots. Listen to the language around it. Governor wrote a letter telling his officials to count fast so the election lies don't take hold. So stop and think about that for a second. Wait a minute. Chief executive of the largest state in the union has appointed himself the man who decides which doubts are lies. And in the same season, his allies pass a provision that tells election observers they may no longer challenge the signatures on the ballot they're watching get counted. So they didn't criminalize your doubt. They did something quieter. They turned down the lights in the room where the counting happens, and you're told it's a conspiracy theory to ask, why did it get dark? So there's two things going on here, and possibly really bad fraud. But there's something that you have to know about this. This is, to me, this is the most important thing about the ballots. The government cannot ever, ever, no matter who's in charge, Donald Trump, Gavin Newsom, Satan, God, whatever, the government can never be the arbiter of truth. Ever. Especially when the question on the table is about the government itself. You cannot let the accused run the evidence room. What's happening? You're accusing California of having fraud, and what do? They say, no, we're in charge. Right. You're the one that everybody's saying is causing the fraud, and they're saying, no, you can't question because there's no fraud. That doesn't help anything. This is not a conservative idea or a liberal idea. It's just how you keep a free people free. You cannot have the accused or the government in charge and the arbiter of the truth. We tried this. I've mentioned this a couple of times in the last couple of weeks. 1798, we did it right at the start. The ink on the Constitution was just barely even dry. Congress passed the Sedition Act, made it a federal crime to publish false and scandalous and malicious writing about the government. Okay, well, that sounds reasonable. You don't want false things out there. Well, who's for false information? Right, nobody. But who decides what's false? The people who decided turned out to be the politicians being criticized. And they jailed newspaper editors. They jailed sitting congressmen. His name was Matthew Lyon, for a crime of writing that the president had an unbounded thirst for ridiculous pomp. I think I've seen that before. Thomas Jefferson comes into office and he looks at what they've built and he pardoned everybody that they had sent to jail. He understood a government cannot define the lie if you're the one being accused of being the liar. Do you know this? Do you know the famous line, you can't shout fire in a crowded theater? Okay, every time somebody says, no, there's not freedom of speech, it's not unlimited, you can't shout. Okay, do you know how that came to be? Do you know why you quote that? 1919, what a surprise, Woodrow Wilson, Supreme Court case called Schneck. You know who Schneck was? Schneck was a guy who was handing out pamphlets telling other men that they had a right to oppose being drafted in World War I. He did it in a movie theater. the line that every single person uses to limit speech was written to jail a guy for protesting his government. What? That's the company you keep when you start drawing these lines. Took 50 years to fix it. 1969, Brandenburg versus Ohio. Court finally drew the line where it belongs and drew it razor thin. The case was all about a guy who said, about, he was talking about the draft. Same problem. He's talking about the draft and he said, you give me a gun and I'll tell you the first person I'll shoot is the president. Okay? That went to court. He was arrested, blah, blah, blah, for making threats. He didn't go to jail. It went all the way to the Supreme Court. They said, unless this actually is inciting imminent lawless action, or is very likely to produce imminent lawless action, it's free speech. Okay, not that's free, not that speech isn't wrong, not that speech isn't offensive, not speech that undermines trust, speech that essentially lights the match to the gasoline, imminent. That's it. That's the whole exception. And that's as narrow as it should be. Now, look at the First Amendment. We're doing this song, Five in the First. Listen to how this works. If you know this, you can answer these questions about speech. That's why we're doing the Summer of Education, the Summer of 250 at torch250.com. Look at the First Amendment. Count the five freedoms. It's 45 words. There's five freedoms. Religion, speech, press, assembly, petition. When you question an election, you're not exercising free speech. You're exercising four of the freedoms that are guaranteed. The right to speak, the right to print it or have the press report on it, the right for people to assemble, and then comes the one that we always forget, the right to petition the government for redress of grievances. We have a right in the First Amendment that says, I can go to the government and say, I don't believe you. I want to see this fixed. I want to see the reason. Show me the proof. You have a right to do that. So four out of the five in the First Amendment exist for this exact moment. A citizen who looks at the machinery of power and says, prove it to me. Only one of the five in the First Amendment, the free exercise of religion, sits this one out. Four out of the five. The founders didn't protect questioning the government as an afterthought. They built four separate doors into the First Amendment. Okay, so let me be really careful and very clear, because this is where you earn credibility, being honest. I am telling you right now, I cannot verify or deny that there is widespread fraud in California. There is mounting evidence, and it looks like there is fraud. Enough to change the election? I don't know. But neither does anyone yelling that there is or there isn't fraud. I'm telling you, be the honest person and saying, I don't know what the extent is, but it must be investigation. It must be investigated. We must have it investigated. We have to know. You don't want dimmer switches in jail time. If there are real questions about signatures being gathered in places where vulnerable people can't consent, and, I mean, have you seen the videos? For heaven's sake, investigate it in the open and let the chips fall where they may. The remedy for a doubt has always been the same. Count the ballots honestly in a room with very bright lights and both sides watching. You answer a question with an answer. You don't answer a question with a threat. Because once you decide you can round people up for the wrong opinion or the wrong question, you'll never stop. It's the same. The machinery is the same every time, and it doesn't care who's running it this week. We watched mobs decide guilt by accusation. The Me Too. We watched a whole country told the questioning of official line on a vaccine made you a danger to your neighbors. Same engine, different paint. And if the roles were reversed, if their candidate was down and their observers were shut out, and they saw what we see now on the streets of Los Angeles, the same people calling you a conspiracy theorist would be in the streets. And I, for one, I'm tired of all of it. I don't want to yell at each other. I just want to solve this problem. I can't tell you that it's happening or it's not happening. What do we do? We make sure everything is counted. So the next time somebody in power tells you that a certain question is too dangerous to ask on any side about anything, you've learned everything you need to know about that person. Not about the question, about them. The honest don't fear questions. The honest don't fear the count. They turn on the lights and they hand you the clipboard. I mean, honestly, if this was all fair, what would you do? What would you do in a reasonable situation? You would say, well, come on in. I'll show you exactly how we're doing it. Turn on the lights. Guys, when you're done, send all your paperwork over here. So, and you can talk to anybody in the room because we want it to be as fair as you do. Anyone who'd rather take the clipboard away and dim the lights down in the room is telling you exactly who they are. And you know, our biggest problem with our society is people tell us who they are all the time. Graham Plattner comes to mind. They tell you who they are. Believe them. Believe them. You're a fool if you don't believe them. All I want is a fair election. I can handle losing to fair elections. And I think that's the way most Americans feel. But this has all been whipped up into a frenzy. And I don't think anybody has the actual answer. I think, I don't know, we owe it to the future and to our country and to our founders and all of the millions that have died to protect this country a look-see, an honest view into what is actually happening. My guess is a lot of this stuff is happening. Don't know if it's enough. Seems like there could be, but I don't know if it's enough to change the outcome of elections, but it's happening. And I think that they have changed the laws so much that some of the stuff they're doing that you and I think should be illegal is perfectly legal in California. I think we should have a list of all of those things. I think we should have an honest conversation about what's actually happening, what's legal, what's not, what's different in California, why they do it, and then an accounting of all the people that they have arrested, because they are arresting people. Good. I want to see it. Have you dug all the way into that? That's only fair and right. If you actually believe in a stable country.
1: Washington talks. America builds. You're on the right end of that sentence. Glenn Beck. Back in a flash.
0: 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Two countries founded by a covenant with God, but all the while men have tried to destroy them, yet freedom endured. In October of 1985, President Ronald Reagan delivered these remarks about America's commitment to stand with Israel.
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9: You mean to the west?
7: 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Have you ever looked at a map before? Caw, man. It's to the left of Kennesaw.
9: Can't tell you how many times I've said that to my wife. Just go south on 400, yeah. Exit, and head east. And she's like, what is what do you mean?
8: 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Tell her to turn right next time.
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7: 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You know? Sorry, man. You'll get it. You'll get it. You'll get it. It's fine. Go home and talk to your daddy.
9: I turned right like you said.
7: No.
9: No, you didn't.
7: 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And then tell me how to change a tire. And he's going to feel like the biggest disappointment ever.
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11: I'm Michelle Pulino. Lauren Alena has revealed plans to hit the road this fall for her next headlining track, dubbed the Stages Tour, named after her recently announced album, Stages, arriving August 28th. The upcoming string of shows are expected to be Alena's most personal yet. The tour kicks off October 1st in Milwaukee, Wisconsin, with stops in Charlotte, North Carolina, Little Rock, Arkansas, Lexington, Kentucky, and more. 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
9: We just try and have the forum and ask the questions. 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
0: I was going to take a vacation over the 4th of July and take my kids to Washington, D.C., and I decided... No, I'm not going to take a vacation because the word got out. Now I'm giving a speech someplace every day during the week of 4th of July in Washington. And I'm just really excited to be there to celebrate America's 250th birthday. You know, if we don't know who you are, you don't know where you're going because you don't know where you came from. But if you don't actually, you have to build your life. I was talking about I am blank. You know, I had to sit down and write a mission statement for the Torch, and I want to share it with you because, I mean, it is really almost my personal mission statement too. We are dedicated to the light of truth that was revealed by God, the moral law written on the hearts of men and affirmed in the Judeo-Christian tradition. We seek to live and teach what is honest, virtuous, benevolent, and pure, defending truth with courage, speaking it with integrity, and serving others in love. We honor what is noble and enduring. We believe that character produces liberty, that virtue sustains civilization, and that faith gives life meaning and hope. Whatever is righteous, whatever is excellent or praiseworthy, we will seek it, we will elevate it, and we will embody it, so that the light of truth may endure in our time and for generations to come. That is my personal mission and the mission of the Torch. And I would love to ask you to join us on that as we start in our summer of education, our summer of 250. There is so much going on. We released the next five episodes of The American Story. Do you know anything about the terrorist John Brown? Most people don't. This guy is amazing. What this whole story on where he started, and he is a great example of the ends justify the means. No, they don't, John. No, they don't. And if you've not understood, when I say that all the time, I say, look, you become that which you despise. You need to know the John Brown story. And that is in one of the new episodes that's just been released. Episodes 1 through, I think, 15 are out now, all commercial free. 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

0: watching and waiting. I'm Paul Stevens, Fox News. President Trump claims a peace deal with Iran could be signed as soon as today. Fox's Aisha Hazmi.
1: The president on Truth Social yesterday said, hopefully this process will all work out quickly, easily, and smoothly. If it doesn't, we have the ultimate alternative, hopefully never to be used again. The latest from the Iranians, however, is that it will not be signed this weekend. The spokesperson for the Iranian foreign minister told state media it could, though, happen in the coming days. According to a White House official, the terms include all of Iran's nuclear material is going to be destroyed and removed. The nuclear program is going to be dismantled. None of Iran's money will be released without full compliance. The Strait of Hormuz will be reopened again, and then there will be no Iranian funding of terrorist groups.
0: An Iranian official disputing what's allegedly in the deal, saying concessions about Iran's nuclear program are not part of it. The deal signing comes after the U.S. and Iran resumed launching strikes across the Middle East earlier in the month. Chaos breaking out in New York City overnight after crowds celebrated the New York Knicks championship got out of hand.
2: Several arrests were made and damage has been reported across the city. Multiple cars, including NYPD police cars, were damaged, including their windshields busted in. Video also shows officers in riot gear and on police horses for crowd control. At times, people were also seen throwing objects at those officers. Other Knicks fans were seen climbing on top of light poles, cars, and buses. In Times Square, a school bus was set on fire, while fans also set fire to trash cans, and lots of fireworks were also set off. At one point, a person set off flares on top of a bus.
0: And the Knicks winning their first title in more than 50 years. The city will hold a parade celebration coming up on Thursday. 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
0: President Trump is set to meet with Middle Eastern leaders next week as he travels to France for the annual G7, where Iran will be a major topic. Mr. Trump is expected to head to Evian, that town in Lake Geneva known for its national mineral water springs. To the G7 gathering includes the leaders of Canada, France, Germany, Italy, Japan, the U.S., and the United Kingdom. Mr. Trump is expected to land Monday afternoon, local time, hold a bilateral meeting with French President Emmanuel Macron before dinner. He's also set to have separate meetings Tuesday with the Emir of Qatar and then Egyptian President Abdel Fattah al-Sisi and UAE's Emir also in the week. On Wednesday, he'll meet one-on-one with the Egyptian President and then the Indian Prime Minister Narendra Modi. The White House reaching out to Saudi Arabia about a bilateral meeting, but they could not meet up on the schedule for that. Big birthday celebration today for the U.S. Army.
6: The U.S. Army today marks 251 years since its official establishment by the Continental Congress in 1775. The Army commemorating the milestone, Army senior leaders will host the 251st Army birthday cake cutting and reenlistment ceremony at the Pentagon, the action-packed military experience at Summerall Field at Joint Base Meyer Henderson Hall in Arlington, Virginia, featuring the Golden Knights parachute team and an aerial flyover, as well as 251st birthday celebrations around the world, all under the official theme, This We'll Defend. Jeff Manasso, Fox News.
0: And the president celebrating turning 80 today with a show-stopping spectacle that would have once seemed unfathomable, a UFC fighting show on the South Lawn, the White House hosting UFC Freedom 250. I'm Paul Stevens. This is Fox News.
7: Welcome back to the Janelle King Show. I'm Janelle King, and this is Extra 106.3, and this is where we discuss kitchen table topics that are typically banned from family gatherings, but are absolutely necessary in order to have a strong republic. And this week, it's my first week back with a brand new show, my first week back after my husband's campaign and after coming off the trail. And a lot has happened. You know, I took a couple of weeks to just kind of decompress. You know, when you run for office, even if it's your spouse, it's like you're running together, and or at least you should be. And that being said, it takes a toll on you. You know, for 11 months straight, you're pretty much getting up every single day. You have a strict schedule, and, you know, most cases you're getting up early and coming home late, and it's a lot of work. And you would think that that would be the case for every candidate, but I know that that's not the case. There are candidates who choose to run for office and actually run for office, you know, meeting people, hearing from you, wanting to engage. And then there are folks who really don't care to do all of that. They shoot you flyers or push cards and stuff in the mail. They, you know, may send you text messages. You see them on your TV screen, but you won't see them in your neighborhood. That's for sure. So that's just not the type of candidacy my husband had. He was very much so on the ground. And I think that's just the right way to do it, right? If you really want to represent the people, you need to know what their needs are and what their concerns are. And so a lot has happened. And yeah, I have some thoughts and some feelings regarding the midterm primary and, you know, that just passed. And now the current runoff election that is currently underway here in Georgia for the 2026 midterms. And my thoughts are not just my personal feelings on my husband's race, but the entire process, and mostly what I'm noticing and what I find to be a bit disturbing when it comes to our election process. You know, I've been in politics now for over two decades. And so we're talking 20 years of just, you know, working behind the scenes and assisting with campaigns and learning the ropes and doing media and all kinds of stuff in the political world. And, you know, I'm seeing something that is a bit disturbing. So we've never felt comfortable locking ourselves into one position or one faction as a couple, because I honestly can see all sides of the argument. We've been able to sit with people and we've been able to see it all. And depending on what room we are in and who's telling the story, we've been called MAGA. We've been called establishment, moderates, etc. I don't think we've been called a rhino, possibly by somebody. And the reason why we don't find ourselves falling into factions is because they change. Case in point, there was a woman here in Georgia who was totally against my husband when he ran for U.S. Senate, and her reasoning, based on her newsletter or whatever she sends out, is because he was appointed by Governor Brian Kemp to a state board. And a few years later, fast forward to today, and now she's supporting the Kemp Senate pick, Derek Dooley. So to be honest, I haven't had much respect for her. I don't have any respect for her, to be quite honest, because of the fact that she does flip-flop a lot. And this is the epitome of the pot calling the kettle black. And it represents the dangerous hypocrisies that plague our politics. I think we've all heard the saying that if you don't stand for something, you'll fall for anything. And today's table topic, we're going to talk about the midterms, and we're going to talk about the silent epidemic that I see occurring that is quite concerning, but at the same time, there's not much you can do about it if you don't know what's going on. So when we decided to run for office, when my husband said he was going to run for Secretary of State, my husband's Calvin King, we knew that not winning was on the table, but we prioritized doing what we believe is the right thing to do over winning. We prioritize making sure that we are representatives for Christ before we become representatives of the people rather than just winning. And so that's something that we just kind of pushed to the back of our mind, and we just said, okay, duty is ours, results is the Lord. And not that we didn't want to win or we don't want to win. Of course we do. But we want to be pleasing to God first. We want to be a good representation of Him before anything else, because, you know, there has been several times, particularly in the Bible, when we see God give people what they want, and not because it is his will for them, but because they so desperately desired it, because they begged for it. They felt like they had to have it. You know, in many cases, what they wanted turned out to be something that they ended up despising. You know, the Israelites wanted a king, so God gave them Saul, and we all saw how that worked out. So in our home, we prioritize God's will above our own. And that means that we're in for a adventure, and our life has been an adventure, and it's been a fun one because, you know, what we think makes sense may not be a part of the plan, the larger plan of God, and vice versa. And we are welcome to that. And I think that's just an easy way to live. It's a peaceful way to live. You don't get wrapped up in what you don't get or what you do get. You just settle for what God has ordained for you. And whether we agree with the outcome or some of the questionable election strategies and things of that nature, all of that is submitted under the fact that we know that God allowed it. So what he allows, what he permits, is a part of his will. And so we accept that while also doing our due diligence. But ultimately, you have to find rest. You have to find contentment in whatever state you are in. I find it quite fascinating when I see people who obtain the most votes without having campaigned at all or asked anyone for their vote. It does lead to questions and questionable outcomes. And I do find it fascinating when I see leaders who tell you to support candidates simply because they would like you to in order to maintain the status quo, which happens to be their status quo. I mean, these are all things that I can't control, though. So that's when you go back to that reliance on God and reliance on the fact that he allowed it. But there are aspects of politics that we, the people, can control. And that is where my frustration lies. It's an honest, righteous frustration because I want to see us do better. I want to see us be better. So whether you believe that the election was stolen or you believe there are shady players or you believe that, you know, things are on the up and up and we don't have anything to worry about. And this is just where we are today. And we're just, you know, there are people who have issues, but it doesn't really mean much. One thing we should all agree on is that we have a sheepish, like, weak electorate. This has to have nothing to do with your book sense, your intellect, your college degrees, your professional, acumen or the amount of money you have. The fact of the matter is, if you are one of those people who was asking around about who you should vote for rather than looking them up yourself, then yeah, it's a little bit sheepish and it's a weak electorate. So now here's

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6: To the left of Kennesaw, okay.
7: Would that be west of Kennesaw, you're trying to tell me?
5: This way I'm pointing. So.
7: Okay, this way that I'm pointing.
8: I guess east and west is very difficult for people these days. It's to the left of Kennesaw.
7: Have you ever...
8: You mean to the west?
7: Yeah. Have you ever looked at a map before? Caw, man. It's to the left of Kennesaw.
8: Can't tell you how many times I've said that to my wife. Just go south on 400, yeah. Exit, and head east. And she's like, what do you mean?
5: Exactly. Tell her to turn right next time.
7: That's right.
6: And right, she'll know exactly.
8: No, that would not be to the right when you're heading south.
6: No. Fine, just let it go. I won't embarrass him anymore, man. It's not time to pile on the child. You know? Sorry, man. You'll get it. You'll get it. You'll get it. It's fine. Go home, tell your daddy.
8: I turned right like you said. No. No, you didn't.
6: But, yeah, go home and tell your daddy you don't know how to read that. And then tell me how to change a tire. And he's going to feel like the biggest disappointment ever.
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6: Joined by gubernatorial candidate for the state of Georgia, Burt Jones.
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10: Welcome back to the Janelle King Show. I'm Janelle King. This is Extra 106.3, and this is where we discuss kitchen table topics that are typically banned from family gatherings but are absolutely necessary in order to have a strong republic. In today's table topic, we're talking about the midterms and the silent epidemic that I absolutely see coming. Matter of fact, it's here. It's upon us. But the amount of people who don't know what's going on is fascinating because it's literally right in front of our faces. And before the break, we lay the groundwork for today's table topic. And we talked about refusing to bow down to political factions, not finding yourself in those, you know, spaces, as well as the blatant hypocrisy of political flip-floppers that protect their own status quo. And then I also talked about why we are prioritizing God's will and why that matters so much and so much more than winning a race. It's important to pay attention to God's will for your life. And that's because in history, we've seen in some of the scriptures where we had King Saul getting what he won, and it's not always what's best for us. That the Israelites wanted the king, they got him. He turned out to not be a good king. King Saul wanted what he want. He got it. He ended up losing his mind. Like, there's sometimes what you want is not what's best, and you have to be open to that. So we definitely discussed that, and we looked into

0: the things in politics that we can't control. But now it's time to step on some toes and to talk about what we the people can control. Because there's so much that we can control, but we don't. Because whether you think that our elections are completely compromised or totally up and up, we have to confront the reality that we are dealing with a weak and sheepish electorate. And that's why I wanted to share one of my biggest frustrations. And it is how uneducated voters are regarding their own rights and duties. Not just the politicians. Before we even get there, my frustration is the fact that we don't understand our own rights and our duties and our responsibilities as voters. That we hand it over to other people. This frustration is not a fear, but it's more like a premonition of what I believe is to come as a result of this problem. It's a seed. Whether you think that, you know, when I sit it out or I don't vote or I, you know, don't research the candidates and I don't really do actually formally do my duty, I think a lot of people think that it doesn't matter. Nothing happens. It doesn't change. My vote doesn't matter. But it's not true. You're planting a seed. And those are the thoughts that keep me up at night. It's the fact that I know that at some point, the seed that's already in the ground is going to start producing. And I am starting to see it. It's almost like I see that little bit of greenery that's coming up through the dirt. And this frustration is driving this conversation because I want you to understand what's really going on. But before we address the fruit of this problem, we have to look at its root. We have to understand how we got here. We have to look at what the founders of this country actually built and how far our culture has drifted from that blueprint and why that blueprint was necessary. You know, today we constantly hear the word democracy thrown around. Democracy, democracy, democracy. But if that was the case, then that would mean that whatever 51% decides, then that is what is declared. But the founders didn't build a pure democracy. There's a democratic process when it comes to our voting, but even that is not a majority rule. What our forefathers, our founding fathers, what they built was a constitutional republic. The system was built to withstand human nature, emotional whims, and political manipulation. But that system only works if you understand the machine that has been placed in our laps to be responsible for. So when we acknowledge that many of us don't know who our state rep is, more or less who our tax commissioner is, then we become derelict in our own duties as a citizen. You're saying that I think that my own little personal life matters more than protecting the republic that your life dwells in. It's harmful. And by limiting the power of the federal government, not by giving the government all of our power, or even worse, power over ourselves. That's not how this is supposed to work. In the original text of Article 1, Section 2, the founders explicitly left the qualifications for voting to the individual states. And this wasn't an oversight. This wasn't I'm just going to give you a little something here. It was very intentional. It was an intentional nod to federalism or states' rights. They believed that local communities, not a centralized federal monolith, should govern the mechanics of elections. This is why this whole narrative about around taking over elections federally is ridiculous. I mean, it's just the Constitution doesn't even support it. So now over time, of course, the Constitution had been amended. You know, you have the 15th Amendment, the 19th, the 26th Amendment, but we didn't change the structure of the republic, even though there are amendments. We perfected it by ensuring that federal protections kept states from unjustly denying the ballot to qualified citizens. But a protected right to vote means absolutely nothing if the electorate completely abdicates their duty that comes with having this right. In other words, there's no need to protect anyone's right to vote if they're not going to vote, or if they're going to vote without knowing who they're voting for. What are we protecting if you don't even know what needs to be protected? So what is the root of this crisis that I believe that we are facing today? I think the root is a systemic failure of civic literacy. We have an electorate that has been conditioned to view voting as a tool for personal or partisan gain rather than a solemn responsibility to preserve liberty. It's only seen as I'm helping my side or I'm helping myself. It's not about preserving the liberty or the protections of the republic. So people are graduating into the voting booth without a basic understanding of separation of powers, federalism, or even natural rights. They don't know their rights. So if you don't know your rights, how do you recognize when your rights are being eroded? And if you don't know what your duties are, then you certainly don't know what the duties are of those who you elect, which means that you don't hold leaders accountable to the Constitution or to what they are supposed to be doing. And that brings me back to the fruit of the problem. When voters are uneducated about the foundations of their own government, they become easily manipulated by emotional rhetoric and demagogues. They trade long-term constitutional protections for short-term security and political victories. And that premonition that I think about late at night, that premonition that I believe is occurring right before our eyes, what is that? Well, it's the erosion of our republic from within. It's the transition from a nation ruled by law to a nation ruled by the shifting whims and winds of public dependency and a mob mentality. This is the exact nightmare the founders warned us about. If you look at Federalist Paper number 10, James Madison warned us about the single greatest threat to a free society. He called it factions. He said factions are groups of citizens united by a common passion or interest that is contrary to the rights of others or the permanent interests of the nation. Madison knew that in a pure democracy, which is why they did not select that method, a faction could secure a simple majority and use the power of the state to trample on the minority. His solution was a representative republic, where the voters' primary duty is to elect representatives who have the wisdom to refine and enlarge the public's view, to take their ideas, their concepts, their wishes, their desires, and platform them. The entire system relies on voters' capacity to look past the short-term partisan self-interests and to choose leaders who will uphold the rule of law and the Constitution. That is what you do in a representative republic. You know, I remember meeting with a very bright young man who was who has like this great, huge future ahead of him, particularly, you know, in politics. He could have done a lot. And I remember asking him if he'd be willing to assist us on our campaign. This was before we even announced or Kelvin came out. And I found it odd that the line of questioning was so much centered around other candidates and other people. There wasn't much talk about platform positions or the integrity of the candidate. We were pretty much flat out told that if you don't 100% get on board with our current governor, then I can't support you. And I'm like, huh. That's the faction mentality that I believe is eroding us. It's the exact kind of thinking that pushes your personal duty to the side and, in my opinion, causes you to become a sheep. I'm like, you don't have your own personal views? People don't have that anymore. So that leads me to Federalist Paper number 51, where Madison famously wrote that a dependence on the people is, no doubt, the primary control on the government. If the people is the control on the government. We, the people, not a couple of folks, not a handful of leaders, not a couple of, not one person. We, the people, we are the control. We are the primary control on the government, according to Madison. And I want you to notice the word he used, which is control. Voting is not a passive privilege. It is not an exercise in choosing who gives away the best freebies or who gives you the most charismatic speech, who tickles your fancy. That's not what this is about. Voting is an active, defensive duty. It is the citizen's job to act as a check on government expansion, tyranny, growth overriding us. We are the checks on the government. The voter is supposed to be the gatekeeper, keeping the federal government locked inside its constitutional boundaries. That is our responsibility as a voter. Now, while the Constitution establishes the legal mechanisms and involving protections of the franchise, the Federalist Papers provided a philosophical architecture framing voting not just as a privilege, but as an essential safeguard against tyranny. That's what our forefathers, and that's what those who were around 250 years ago, that's how they saw it. That's how important this duty was, this responsibility was. And the U.S. Constitution approach to voting has always been a dynamic shift from this decentralized mechanism managed by individual states to a more inclusive, federally protected right. So in the original 1787 text, the Constitution did not explicitly guarantee a universal right to vote. Instead, it was Article 1, Section 2 that delegated the qualifications for voting to these states, stipulating that electors of the House of Representatives must meet the same qualifications required for the most numerous branch of their state legislature. So when you fast forward to Article 2, Section 1, it left the method of appointing presidential electors to state legislatures. So going back to federalism, it's just like we're a colony. And every colony gets a vote. What does the colonies get to vote on? The colonies get to vote who represents them. That representative is supposed to come from them. They're supposed to be someone who understands them, who can carry their concerns. Most folks vote for people. They have no idea what that individual stands for, but most importantly, they don't even realize that that individual doesn't know what you want or what you stand for. So how could they possibly represent you? When no one has any idea what the people who they come from want, desires, or even expects of them. We're just sitting these folk on to do what? However, the Constitution did embed a core promise in Article 4, Section 4, which is called the Guarantee Clause, which ensures that every state in the Union maintains a Republican form of government. So while the states have their own rights, what they can't do is move us from a republic to a democracy or from a republic to a dictatorship. So your state can't operate as a dictatorship. It can't operate as a monarch. It has to operate as a Republican form of government. And this clause inherently requires a government that is derived from the consent of the governed, executed through regular elections. So the only way you can maintain a republic is by requiring the actual system, the government, to consent to those it governs. And you do that through elections. So over the centuries, the Constitution was amended to transform voting from an elite privilege to this broadly protected right. These amendments did not grant the right to vote directly, but rather it restricted states from denying it based on a specific criteria. You had the 15th Amendment, which prohibited the denial of the vote based on race, color, or previous condition of servitude, so whether or not they were a slave or not. You have the 19th Amendment, which extended the franchise by prohibiting the voter from discriminating based on sex. You have the 24th Amendment that came around in 1964, which abolished the poll tax, removing financial barriers from the ballot box. You had the 26th Amendment in 1971, which lowered the voting age from 21 to 18, aligning the right to vote with the age of the military, with the military age. So all of these things came in play in order to strengthen your ability, in order to make it easier for you to, for the governed to control the government. That was the whole point. And through these constitutional updates, the right to vote became a fundamental shield, protecting citizens, protecting their voices from an arbitrary government that will exclude them. So for people who say, I don't feel like my vote counts, I don't feel like my vote matters, I don't feel like I care, I feel like I'm excluded, these amendments, as well as the Constitution, provides you a shield from that. And if you read the Federalist Paper number 39, Madison defined a republic as a government that is that derives all of its powers directly or indirectly from the great body of the people, quote, end quote. He emphasized that a government favored only by a small wealthy class would be a tyranny, not a republic. That's what Madison saw. It's amazing that they were able to see this so far ahead. Therefore, the duty to vote extends across the entire fabric of our society, ensuring that the government remains reflective of the whole population. And that leads me to Federalist Paper 52, where the authors underscore the importance of frequent elections for the House of Representatives. This frequency ensures that representatives remain strictly accountable to their constituents, but it simultaneously demands that the voters maintain continuous active engagement rather than occasional participation. And the fact that they didn't put term limits on the House of Representatives, on, you know, Congress, I believe that was an oversight that they probably didn't see happening. They probably thought that people would go there, go to work, and then come back home. But because the voters, and to be quite frank with you, I would think that because of all these voters' protections and voting, you know, stipulations and all that stuff, they probably couldn't see a world where voters didn't vote, where they didn't choose who represented them, where they didn't care about who represented them. They didn't see that as even an option. So there was no need for term limits back then because the people were the term limits, just like how the people can be the term limits today. But instead, we became occasional participators rather than a continuous, active, engaged group. So the rights outlined in the Constitution mean very little without the execution of the duties described in these Federalist Papers. If citizens view voting merely as an optional right rather than an active duty, then the representative frameworks risk decay. Conversely, without the constitutional protections ensuring access to the ballot, the philosophical ideals of a self-governing populace cannot be realized. So from an objective perspective of America's founding literature, voting emerges as a dual concept, The Constitution guarantees the freedom of access to the ballot box, ensuring that the government cannot easily silence its citizens. Meanwhile, as you read the Federalist Papers, they remind you that the electorate and remind the electorate that the preservation of the republic, the continuance of the republic, the healthiness of the republic solely depends entirely on how seriously citizens take their responsibility to vote. That is what the Federalist Papers were telling us. It said, yeah, the Constitution's here. Yeah, the Constitution gives you the right. Yeah, the Constitution protects you. However, you, and ultimately the founders designed a system where the government is legally obligated to listen. But the citizens are civically obligated to speak. What are they listening to if you're not talking? And if we, the people, the citizens, drop the ball, we drop the republic. So that leads me to what has kept me up at night and why our personal solution is the silent epidemic. And I'm going to close the show with this. You don't want to miss it. We're almost done. You're listening to The Janelle King Show right here on Extra 106.3. Don't leave the table.
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8: I'm Michelle Pulino. Lauren Alena has revealed plans to hit the road this fall for her next headlining track, dubbed the Stages Tour, named after her recently announced album, Stages, arriving August 28th. The upcoming string of shows are expected to be Alena's most personal yet. The tour kicks off October 1st in Milwaukee, Wisconsin, with stops in Charlotte, North Carolina, Little Rock, Arkansas, Lexington, Kentucky, and more. 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
9: There's
8: turn the lights down. CMA Fest takes over downtown Nashville Thursday through Sunday. 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While the Riverfront stage will see Caitlin Butts, Stephen Wilson Jr., Midland, and more. 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
10: 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Oh, no, that's a no-no. That cannot happen in Georgia, and I will fight against that.
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0: Welcome back to the Janelle King Show. I'm Janelle King, and this is Extra 106.3. And this is where we discuss kitchen table topics that are typically banned from family gatherings, but are absolutely necessary in order to have a strong republic. And today's table topic is the midterms and the silent epidemic. So as we bring the table to a close and we all get ready to finish, everything we've unpacked comes down to an undeniable truth, one undeniable truth. We have looked at the brilliant machinery of our constitutional republic, the original intent for our founders, the profound balance between our legal protected rights and our civic duties. And when you synthesize the American foundation, the picture becomes crystal clear that the Constitution guarantees our freedom to and access to the ballot box, ensuring that a centralized government cannot easily silence its citizen. But that's all it does. It provides us access. It is up to us to do our duty. And meanwhile, the Federalist Papers reminds us that the preservation of this entire experiment, because that's what this is, the 250-year experiment, depends entirely on how seriously we, the electorate, takes our responsibility to vote. The rights outlined in the Constitution means absolutely nothing without the execution of the duties that Madison and Hamilton and Jay laid out. If citizens view voting merely as an optional privilege, or worse, if we allow ourselves to be swept up in a blind faction driven by a mob mentality where we care more about protecting someone's partisan status quo than their integrity, the representative framework of this nation will decay from within. The founders designed a system where the government is legally obligated to listen to the people, but as I stated before, there's no need for them to listen if the citizens are not speaking. And that leads me right back to what has me staring at the ceiling in the middle of the night and the warning that I want to leave with you as we close the show today. That's if we the people, if we the citizens drop the ball, we drop the republic. The ultimate solution to this silent epidemic that I see coming isn't going to come from a centralized federal monolith. It's certainly not going to come from political flip-floppers who join factions based on what they think is beneficial to them at that moment and then demonize everybody else. The solution is a personal one. If you're listening, I want you to just look at this from a personal perspective. It starts with a commitment to civic literacy, a refusal to be treated like sheep herded in one direction, and a dedication to prioritizing God's will over our own short-term political desires. The machinery only works, the system only moves, if you understand how to run it. So I want to close the show by discussing, like I said, what's keeping me up and why the solution to this problem is the silent epidemic. When we have 10 million people living in the state of Georgia, and out of those 10 million people, only about 7 million of those people are registered to vote. And then let's be honest, that number would likely drop significantly if our voter rolls were actually clean. But it gets even worse. Out of those few registered voters in the grand scheme of things, we are seeing a tiny fraction actively showing up to the ballot box, right around the tune of 2 million people. 10 million here, 7 registered to vote. That's insane. Think about that. Out of 10 million citizens, a mere 2 million are making the decisions for everybody else. And people are allowing this to happen. And out of those 2 million who do show up, I would venture to say that less than 1% of them actually know who their state rep is, and an even smaller percentage has a clue about who their local officials are. So tell me, how do we do our civic duty with numbers like this? But then we all complain. Everyone's moaning and groaning. When we don't do our homework, when you refuse to understand the system of our own government, then you become easily manipulated and you end up voting based on another person's self-interest rather than your own. And for those who do the work, our votes are being completely diluted because we are forced to vote alongside an electorate that is utterly uneducated on the basics of liberty. And that brings me to the quiet epidemic that is officially upon us. It is the crisis that was predicted a long time ago in this famous novel written by Ayn Rand called Atlas Shrugged. She wrote about a world that was collapsing under the weight of big government oppression, and she introduced the question, who is John Galt? In the novel, Galt is a brilliant creator who leads a strike of the mind, convincing society's producers, those who are innovators, those who are builders, those who are the hard workers, to completely walk away rather than let a parasitic bureaucratic system live off of their labor. They said, we'll just walk away from it. We'll let you all see how you all figure it out without those who care, without those who are really trying to do this the right way, without the producers, without the innovators, without the builders, without the job creators. Let's see what you do when we all walk away. And this phrase represents this terrifying reality of what I believe is happening when a society penalizes achievement. When the people holding the world up eventually shrugs. That's what this book is, this novel was about. And you, and when that those people leave the system to collapse under its own weight. And in today's turn, going Galt is the deliberate choice to pull off the grid, buy land, choose total self-sufficiency, because you refuse to let an abusive government leech off of your hard work. Well, look around. The silent epidemic is that the world is shrugging and that the question is more real today than it's ever been before. I know more people than I've ever known in my life who are walking away from all walks of life, who are noticing, and I'm noticing that this is a deeply disturbing trend, but at the same time, I understand it because I have to agree with them to a certain degree. I understand why they feel this way. I mean, the number of upper middle class to the extremely wealthy people who I've met who have a concrete plan to completely or partially disconnect from the grid is staggering. I know far more people today than I did 10 years ago who have either purchased land, who are actively planning to start homesteading, who are, and to be completely transparent with you, Kelvin and I are doing the same. We've already bought our land. We've already purchased it. But we have to ask the hard question, what happens when the producers, when those who are fighting for the Republic, who understands what I'm talking about, who are builders, who create, who sustain society. What happens when they all run for the hills and leave those, the moochers, who the book refers to as those who tend to just sit around and let everybody else do their duty for them? What happens when they're left to fend for themselves? What happens to the other 49 states when everyone flees the overreach of their own local governments? And they moved to the free state of Florida, which we're all seeing that happen as well. Listen to me. It is not in American or human nature to sit back and endure endless abuse and oppression from the government without eventually finding a way out from under it. So right now, there is a massive decision on the table. For every single person listening to my voice, get in the game. Or prepare to suffer the consequences. If you choose to stay disengaged, if you choose to neglect your duty, You are signing up for the consequences. You are choosing the continued poisoning of our food supply with chemicals and preservatives. Because Big Pharma and the food lobbyists are more than happy to step in and do your job as we the people. You are choosing to end female athletics as we know it. Because in today's world, apparently, if you put on a wig and a dress and step in, you can then steal a young woman's hard-earned college scholarship. You're choosing a continued rise in taxes that will strip away every single dime that you have rightfully earned. And you're choosing to welcome election fraud as long as your preferred side or your friends happen to win. I mean, the list can go on and on. So yes, I absolutely believe that the state of Georgia could turn blue. But hear me clearly. A political shift isn't the real epidemic we are facing. The true epidemic is the sheer number of people who couldn't care less. It's the evangelicals who have completely checked out, having chosen to just be submitted to God and are just passively open to whatever happens, entirely abdicating their earthly responsibility. It is the apathetic voter who convinces themselves that the elections are rigged anyway. So what's the use of showing up? It's the voters who decide that because politics causes friction in our families, they would rather never discuss it at all. And it's the compliant voters who blindly trust the government and the establishment insiders to make big decisions for the rest of us. Those are the factions that matter to me. That is the quiet epidemic driving voter participation down into the dirt. We have dropped the ball. And now we have to make a choice. Do we pick the ball back up, educate ourselves, and reassert our power as voters? Or do we hand all of our power over to the ruling class and just blindly trust that they will care about our personal interests without a single checks and balance left to stop them? Because change is coming. You will either fight together, or those who are still attached to the system will fight each other alone. We have a lot to think about. So until next time, stay unafraid, stay unapologetic, and never stop seeking the truth.
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17: The world waiting on a possible deal. I'm Angelo Bavaro, Fox News. President Trump says a peace agreement with Iran could be signed as soon as today.
18: The president on Truth Social yesterday said, hopefully this process will all work out quickly, easily, and smoothly. If it doesn't, we have the ultimate alternative, hopefully never to be used again. The latest from the Iranians, however, is that it will not be signed this weekend. The spokesperson for the Iranian foreign minister told state media it could, though, happen in the coming days. According to a White House official, the terms include all of Iran's nuclear material is going to be destroyed and removed. The nuclear program is going to be dismantled. None of Iran's money will be released without full compliance. The Strait of Hormuz will be reopened again, and then there will be no Iranian funding of terrorist groups.
17: Fox's Aisha Hosni. Iranian leaders are disputing what's allegedly in that deal, claiming concessions about Iran's nuclear program are not part of it. The deal signing comes after the U.S. and Iran resume launching strikes across the Middle East last week. The New York Knicks are NBA champs after beating the San Antonio Spurs in Game 5 of the NBA Finals.
19: It's been more than half a century, but New York City is again the mecca of basketball.
20: Knicks fans, this is not a dream. Go ahead and cry. After 53 years, the Knicks are finally NBA champions once again.
19: On ABC, the moment the Knicks defeated the San Antonio Spurs 94-90 in Game 5 of the NBA Finals, a series that was much closer than 4-1. San Antonio had a double-digit lead in every game of the Finals, and Saturday was no different. Up 16 in the second quarter, 15 in the third, and 10 with under 8 minutes to play. But Jalen Brunson brought the Knicks back, scoring 15 of his 45 points in the fourth quarter, including the go-ahead basket with just over a minute left, taking home the MVP honors. Craig Thompson, Fox News.
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17: Chaos breaking out in New York City overnight after crowds celebrating the Knicks championship got out of hand.
4: Several arrests were made and damage has been reported across the city. Multiple cars, including NYPD police cars, were damaged, including their windshields busted in. Video also shows officers in riot gear and on police horses for crowd control. At times, people were also seen throwing objects at those officers. Other Knicks fans were seen climbing on top of light poles, cars, and buses. In Times Square, a school bus was set on fire, while fans also set fire to trash cans, and lots of fireworks were also set off. At one point, a person set off flares on top of a bus.
17: Fox's Chandley Painter. President Trump is celebrating his 80th birthday today with UFC fights on the White House grounds. An arena has been erected on the South Lawn where 7 cage fights will be held. The president has sought to tie tonight's event to celebrations of America's 250th anniversary. Cabinet leaders, top administration officials, and 4,000-plus spectators are expected to be there. Well, you can also expect more primaries this coming week.
5: This Tuesday is primary day again. Party voters in Oklahoma will pick nominees for governor and U.S. Senate. Incumbent Republican Senator Alan Armstrong, appointed when Mark Wayne Mullen joined the Trump administration, is barred by state law for running for the seat. California holds a special primary for nominees to fill the seat left vacant this term by the resignation of Eric Swalwell. If no one receives 50%, the full election will be in August. D.C. voters hold a primary for an open mayor seat as Mayor Muriel Bowser isn't seeking another term. Both Alabama and Georgia hold primary runoffs on Tuesday. Both states have ongoing contests for U.S. Senate, among others. Evan Brown, Fox News.
17: I'm Angelo Bavaro, and this is Fox News.
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25: 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My name is Tug Coward, along with Daniel Matalon, CEO of A Second Chance Bail Bonds and A Second Chance Monitoring. Mo Ivory is our guest on the show, attorney, law professor, Democratic candidate for Fulton County Commission Chair, formerly Fulton County Commissioner District Number 4. How are you, ma'am?
8: I'm doing well. How about you?
25: I'm well. So good to see you, and it's so good to have somebody who has radio experience.
8: Oh, yes. Well, radio is one of my first loves.
25: Well, I know, and I've learned that about you. It's so good. Yeah. So cool, because most of the time, you know, with all due respect to the other guests, we're like, okay, make sure you talk into the mic, you know, just the little stuff, right?
8: Yes.
25: You came in here, she was sitting her mic, she already knew what was going on.
26: Yeah.
25: I didn't need to say a word. She was, but what we did
26: knows
25: get
26: it better than us.
25: That's right.
8: Yeah.
25: What we did get into was so relatable, I think, because I have a kid that is going to be a senior in college. Mo has 6 kids, Daniel has 2, and we were all complaining about what they eat.
26: And that it's summertime. That's the key point. Everybody has more time to get into things
8: sure.
26: that they probably shouldn't.
25: Yeah. I just know when it's just me and my wife, because we only have one, though. When it's just us, we go to the grocery store, we leave Publix or Kroger or whatever, and it'll be, I don't know, $150, $180. And then when he's home, I can't help but notice that the bill goes up to like $250, $260. I'm like, what are we doing?
8: Yeah.
25: How much can you possibly eat?
8: So yesterday over the weekend, my granddaughters, I have twin granddaughters who are 4 years old.
25: Not a chance you have twin granddaughters.
8: I do. And so they like those little mini pancakes.
25: I feel like we need to fact check this. This can't be the truth.
8: It's true. And I buy them those little mini pancakes, you
25: yes,
8: know, because they like it or whatever.
25: Those are so good.
8: And on Sunday I went to make them breakfast and they were gone.
25: Already.
8: And I had just bought them on Friday.
25: And let me guess, it wasn't them who ate it.
8: No, it was one of my kids that's home from college.
25: Yeah, that's right.
8: And I thought, so again, here we are supermarket shopping in my refrigerator.
25: Yeah,
8: so
25: right.
8: Like the babies didn't have their little pancakes and I had to, you know, make something up. But I was like, this is what it is all the time.
25: And every
26: it's
25: parent.
26: Weekly, I'm at my house, it's weekly Costco.
8: Yeah.
26: And then you go to sleep at night, you clean the house, everything's clean, everything looks great, kitchen's clean. I wake up two mornings ago, two massive large pizza boxes, yes. Only one slice left, so they did leave me a slice, but it had been out for
25: hours.
26: So
25: who's eating that?
26: So, and then just a mess everywhere.
25: Yeah.
26: And it's like, why?
25: You're like, we just cleaned
26: the house. I'm like, everybody needs to go back to school.
8: Yeah.
26: We're only like a couple days in, I'm like, everybody's gotta go back.
25: Yeah, we gotta go back. And then you talk about the Costco run. Dude, that's three bills.
26: It's next level.
25: Immediately.
26: Next level.
25: $300. You're not leaving Costco or Sam's or BJ or whatever club you go to.
26: All of
25: you
26: them.
25: Are not leaving without spending $300.
8: Right,
25: it's
8: but
25: terrible.
8: Then you're back again 5 days later.
25: That's exactly right. That's how can it be possible?
8: Oh, yeah. Problem.
25: My daddy, God rest his soul, he'd be like, you got a hollow leg? That's what he used to ask me because I would eat the same way when I was a teenager. You just eat so much, he'd ask me if I had a hollow leg.
8: And eat the baby's pancakes.
25: That's right. That's
8: shame.
25: Dude, that's low
8: shame
25: down.
8: On you.
25: That is low down. You can't do that. You have built a career. Career across law, media, public service, an attorney, professor of practice, director of the Entertainment, Sports, and Media Law Initiative at Georgia State University of Law. Before that, spent time in entertainment, V103, WOAK, and hosted the Mo Ivory Show on Sirius XM. National audiences know you. Legal and political commentator. Been on CNN, HLN, MS Now, Fox, TV One, and 11 Live. Goodness gracious. Is there anything you ain't done?
8: No.
25: I haven't been
8: the chair of the Fulton County Commission yet.
25: Yet. I like the way you said that, yet, though. She said yet.
26: She said yet.
25: You just got a big endorsement from Mayor Dickens, too.
8: I did.
25: That's big time.
8: Yes, I was very grateful for that. I look very forward to working with the mayor hand in hand. We serve the same people. If you live in Atlanta, you live in Fulton County. So I'm very much looking forward to working together to solve some of these decades-old problems that affect both of our constituents.
25: No doubt. Raised in New York, earned a degree in political science from Spelman, law degree from Temple, member of the Georgia and Pennsylvania Bar, elected the Fulton County Board of Commissioners, representing, as I mentioned, District 4, stepped down from that in March to run for commission chair. And you're known for the Mo Voting Party, get out and vote effort that has moved tens of thousands of people to the polls to get out and vote. Tell me all about the Mo voting parties.
8: Yeah, I mean, that was a bust that I put together in 2008 when President Obama was running and there was very little turnout among students. And because I went to school in the AUC, you know, Spelman, Morehouse, Clark, all that, I really was interested in just finding a way to get students interested in voting. I didn't care really who they were voting for, but just to get them interested in voting. So I put a couple of celebrities on a bus, and that was from my days of being an entertainment lawyer, and just went around and started picking students up and taking them to vote. And I ended up picking up 12,000 students from Georgia Tech, jeez, Georgia State, all over. They heard about it. You know, I started it very small in the AUC, and then it just grew, and people started saying, like, I want the voting bus to come get me. And so we called it the Mo's Voting Party Bus. And we played music and, you know, we just
25: had a good time.
8: Yeah, we just had a good time. And, you know, in 2008, lines were very long. So, you know, students needed to know that they could get a ride back. And so we would just wait and we would go around and pick them up. And it was just really a movement just to get young people involved.
25: I love it. Daniel, it's something that, you know, I think everybody can relate to. I mean, you got your daughter's going to be, if she's not, she's already voting age, right?
26: She can really go just turned 18 weeks ago.
25: So if you're trying to corral kids, sometimes it's tough to do that because they've got so much on their mind, and doing it in fun ways and creative ways is going, I mean, that's,
8: you have to do that
25: without a doubt. There's no other way to get kids engaged.
8: They have so much information coming at them, like, you've got to find a way to push through it. 100%. You know
25: what connects all the things you do or have done, hosting radio, entertainment, law professor, TV legal analyst, and now a candidate for Fulton County chair. How do all those work together to build a good candidate?
8: Yeah, all of those are connected to education. Every single thing I've ever done, I've been the thing that's been at the forefront of it is just trying to educate people about what's going on, whether it's in the classroom, whether it's on the radio, whether it's as a public servant. All I've wanted people to know is the things that I know and the things that I feel like when I get information that I want to be able to pass it on to people. So a lot of people would think, oh, those different things are so disconnected, but they're really all connected at the root of wanting to educate people.
25: I'm scared of social media, I'll be honest with you, because it's just the wild, wild west, and there's so much of it that's not real. On another show, we were talking about how in Roswell you can go to this place and it has these sets set up. Mm-hmm. So if you want to look like you're on a private jet every day,
8: you can.
25: There's a set that looks like you're on a private jet every day. Yes. I mean, it's so artificial, it's so astroturf all the time. Yeah. How do you navigate social media? We'll start with your family, because I think that's been a challenge. I think is a challenge for every family. But then how do you navigate that with a campaign? So start with the family.
8: Yeah, I mean, I've always told my kids with social media is that, you know, in life, even if you're not on social media, but you're reading something, or if you go and talk to your friends and they just tell you something, you must always verify any piece of information that you get. And if you don't know where to verify it, then you should just come to your parents and ask, because it's not real that you can start a business in 60 days, you'll be a millionaire. But if you watch social media,
25: good,
8: but if you go on social media, you would think like, oh my God, I'm going to be an influencer.

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1: Will not be taking part in this cut and pasting and mixing up messages and everything. I don't do that. And when someone does that to me, I find it very important to come back and refute that.
2: Sure. And Daniel, I would imagine in the line of work that you're in with bail bonds and monitoring, people getting themselves in trouble trying to do what influencers have influenced them to do. I mean, it can be something as simple as, you know, I'm going to try, just like Bill was talking about, I'm going to try to make some money. I'm going to try to make it on my own as an influencer. Or you see somebody couch surfing down I-75, because I've seen that too.
1: And putting their location on it. And you're like, somebody's monitoring you.
2: Yeah, right.
1: And yet you told us you're not where you're supposed to be. I mean, it's just so... Yeah. You know, lack of education.
3: Yeah, lack of education.
1: Desire to be famous.
3: And stay away.
2: Dude,
3: don't do it.
2: Celebrity is the new accessory.
3: Don't do it.
2: It is.
1: It is.
2: And people want, they want so badly to be famous, to have someone recognize them. And I don't know where that comes from, to be honest with you. I mean, maybe it's the human condition. Everybody wants to have a group of people that they know and love or that knows and loves them.
1: Yeah.
2: And I'm not sure it's healthy. Maybe it should start at church. That's where I would start. Or maybe it would start with your family. Maybe it would start with your network of friends. It doesn't always have to be they, whoever they are, out in cyberspace.
1: Yeah.
2: But they're not starting at church. They're not starting with family.
1: Yeah.
2: They are starting with the they that's not even real.
1: Yeah, but I think the issue is that in our society, we associate that level of, people knowing who you are mistakenly with that meaning wealth. And it doesn't mean
2: that. And it doesn't.
1: Right. So I think that if more people understood that just being known doesn't have an effect on your economic situation unless you have a real business plan to monetize it in a way that also could last for more than 5 minutes, right?
2: That's right.
1: Because you can't make generational wealth in 5 minutes.
2: No, you cannot.
1: So, you know.
2: And of all the people I know one person that actually makes an okay, it's not even a great living. They also have another job, but they make, it's a good second income.
1: Yeah.
2: Right?
1: Listen.
2: Doing social media.
1: Yeah.
2: I know one, and it's not even their full-time gig.
1: Right. Exactly.
2: It's crazy.
1: And that's just income, you know, just on a side gig.
2: Yeah.
1: Right?
2: That's
1: right.
2: Yeah,
1: they couldn't quit their real job.
2: That's exactly right.
1: Yeah.
3: Well, because they've commandeered the top of that market. That's why they're not letting it drop.
2: No, for sure. How did media and your background in media, how does that shape the way you talk during campaigns or, for that matter, with the public about law?
1: Yeah, so something I've always tried to do, even as a lawyer, and this, I don't know where this, I can't really pinpoint where it came from, but I've always had the ability to, like, break complex things down into simple language. And I was able to do that even in law school. Like when I got to be, you know, sort of like on the student representative on the admissions committee or whatever, I used to go talk to law students and they would say, oh my God, the bar exam. And I would break it down for them. Okay, there's this section and this section. This is how you tackle it. This is how you tackle it. And I was always able to do that. So I think when opportunity in radio came, like just completely out of the blue in my life, I wasn't afraid of it. And I knew that I would use that same thing, which was to just try to talk to people in a way that is understandable and just real, like they could relate to what you're talking about. And that's, I always keep that in my mind. Whenever I'm getting ready to record something and I feel like I'm getting in the weeds, I completely scrap it. And I go like, nobody's going to understand that, right? Yeah. I get it, but nobody
2: concise.
1: Else.
2: Concise. I got to be concise.
1: Exactly. And that's what I tried to do.
2: Just try to cut to the chase so people can understand it.
1: So
2: it's an amazing formula. And you'd be surprised how many people don't do that.
1: I know, you're right.
2: I mean, people that I admire, and I'm like, wait a minute, what are you saying?
1: Right.
2: I like you, and I don't even know what you're saying.
1: Right.
2: If you've confused me, everybody else is confused too. I love it. Mo Ivory is our guest on Extra 106.3 and on Justice Unfiltered. When we come back, you made the decision that that commentary and teaching wasn't enough. What made you decide that you needed to be in that seat making the decisions? Mo Ivory's answer next. 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
4: I'm Michelle Pulino. Lauren Alena has revealed plans to hit the road this fall for her next headlining track, dubbed the Stages Tour, named after her recently announced album, Stages, arriving August 28th. The upcoming string of shows are expected to be Alena's most personal yet. The tour kicks off October 1st in Milwaukee, Wisconsin, with stops in Charlotte, North Carolina, Little Rock, Arkansas, Lexington, Kentucky, and more. 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The Big Ten event at Nissan Stadium includes Riley Green, Ella Langley, Jason Aldean, Luke Bryan, Hardy, Carly Pierce, Jordan Davis, the Red Clay Strays, Tim McGraw, Zach Topp, and more. 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That's Fox Country on Fox News.
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8: Jill Biden, all of a sudden, out of the blue. I don't know if she's trying to rewrite history. I don't know what she's doing. All of a sudden, she is now saying Joe Biden was having a medical emergency during the
7: 2024 debate.
8: The debate that just went south right quick. Listen.
9: I was frightened. Because I had never, ever seen Joe like that before or since. Never.
10: Or since.
9: Yes.
8: Joe Biden was so healthy, Jill thought he was having a stroke. Now, the media told you he was just fine.
7: Everything's good.
8: That he was good to go. He's running circles around people. The only thing I can figure is that Jill, at this point, is trying to rewrite history. That way, Joe doesn't go down as the worst president of all time. I don't think her efforts are going to succeed, but that's the only reason I can figure she would do something like
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8: Welcome back to Justice Unfiltered with Daniel Madelon, CEO of A Second Chance Bail Bonds and A Second Chance Monitoring. My name is Tug Cowart. This is Justice Unfiltered. Our guest today, Mo Ivory, who is an attorney, a law professor, Democratic candidate for Fulton County Commission Chair, formerly Fulton County Commission District 4. And I want to ask you, what made you flip the switch? You go, okay, I'm talking about these things. You know, on shows, I'm talking about these things with people that I think are in the know. And you were like, this is not good enough. I need to make the change in my own life. I need to go and represent people. When did that happen?
11: So in 2017, I ran for a district seat on the Atlanta City Council and lost, narrowly lost. And it was at that point that I'm a Gemini, so there's always like two sides of me competing at the same time. The first side said, I'll never do that again, ever. And then the other side said to me, wow, you came really close. Like, I bet if you actually knew what you were doing in a campaign and learned from what you, did in the first time, you probably could be successful again, right? So then I said, okay, well, let's see if the opportunity ever comes up. That opportunity for that exact seat came up again a couple of years later. It was an open seat and I had a crowd of people at my gate going like, it's the time, it's the time. But my granddaughters were getting ready to be born, and it was COVID. And it just wasn't the time for my family. We were getting ready to welcome the babies. COVID was happening. And so I just said, no, thanks. I'm not in a position to really want to run for office. And then in 2024, I was sitting at home watching Love is Blind, and my phone rings. I really was, because, you know, why not?
7: Yeah,
11: and so
7: you gotta peel away from the real life.
11: Yeah, I mean,
7: you know,
11: I was peeling away from Professor Mo,
7: yeah,
11: and
7: right.
11: I was
7: that's
11: like,
7: right.
11: Okay, I'm going to watch Love is Blind. And I got a phone call from somebody that is completely not into politics telling me that some folks wanted to talk to me about a seat on the Fulton County Commission. And I said, no, thanks. I'm not, you know, I'm a grandma now. And I'm like having such
2: grandma,
11: a great time.
2: I love
11: they call me
2: That's
11: grandma.
2: Great.
11: I'm like, I'm having such a great time. You know, this just wouldn't be it for me. And, so a couple of weeks later, they called back again and said, you know, these people really want to talk to you. And I was like, who are these people?
2: Who's the mysterious people?
11: And I found out, you know, it was Chairman Pitts and a couple of folks. And I said, well, out of respect, I did not have a relationship with Chairman Pitts at that time. I knew him and I was cordial to him when I would see him at events, but I did not have a relationship. And so I went in. I had the meeting and they convinced me, you know, that they wanted me to run for the District 4 seat. And I asked a bunch of questions because now I had experience in campaigns to know what I needed. And I asked for the help that I needed and they said that they would give it. And then I won. And I got there and I was very excited to start doing policy. I mean, let me just first say this. I don't need to be an elected official. I have a wonderful life. I have a wonderful family. I don't need the money. I don't need the access and I don't need all of the la-la that goes along with it. Okay. So I did it because I wanted to affect policy, and I saw that there were things in Fulton County that really aligned with what I believe in, which is fixing the jail, funding the courts, the whole justice system. Elections mean a lot to me. I worked in both of Stacey Abrams' campaigns, so I've worked very closely with election law. So I went onto the commission, and only about 30 days into the commission, I saw how I was like, what is going on here?
2: This is chaos.
11: Yeah, I was like, what is going on here? I didn't like the culture. I didn't like the way the meetings went, and I didn't understand what they were doing. The very first thing you have to vote on as a commissioner after you're inaugurated 14 days later is a $1 billion budget, which I will be changing. I don't think anybody brand new into office has the capacity to understand a budget that is $1 billion plus only after 14 days of being in office. So I am planning to change our calendar and go from a calendar year to a fiscal year, giving us more time to actually look at our budget, study it, and then be able to vote on it with people who have also had that chance if they're newly elected. So I saw that, and I was troubled by a lot of things. And every time I was troubled by the things, I would go to Chairman Pitts, and I would say, like, why did you vote that way? Example, I wanted to have a women's commission, and they voted no. I couldn't really understand that. Like, what it does, it wasn't going to cost anything, and I thought, I just want to study women's issues, health issues. And they said no. And I started to realize that Chairman Pitts has an entire way that he runs the commission, and he was unwilling to change that at all. And so, therefore, I was in the minority. There's 7 people. You need 4 votes. I'm part of the 3. So I would never be able to get anything done. So I made a crucial decision, put it all on the line and try to run for chair, or just don't be there. And it was fine. If I wasn't going to be there, I'd be fine with that.
8: Yeah. Mo, what did you learn? Because I feel like you learn more in loss than you ever do when you win.
11: Yes.
8: Right? It's loss is something, if you reflect on it, you can gain so much from it.
11: Yeah.
8: What did you learn that you implement now from the loss that you had then?
11: Yeah, that's such a good question. I think that it's really about getting people to know who you are. I think that people are very connected to people that they know more than they are connected to the issues that are going on. And I think when I first came out as a candidate, people knew I had lived in the neighborhood for a long time, but they just didn't know me. And they weren't really sure, like, know me personally. Of course, our kids had, I had been the PTA president at Manor Jackson High School, but that's very transactional, right? You go in, you know, a lot of people didn't necessarily know inside of my family. And I took a lot of time in both of my runs for commission and now for chair for people to really get to know who I am as a person and that my morals and my integrity. There are going to be things I'm not going to be able to do. There are going to be things that are going to be very hard for people to accept that I have to do. But I've told them that I'll never lie to them. And I promise that. I will and I have never and have never lied. And so I will be truthful. I will have integrity. And I think that people knowing that and seeing your history in that means a lot. And I think in my first run, I really didn't know how to communicate that.
8: What about changing the culture on the Fulton County Commission?
11: Oh,
8: because
11: gosh.
8: You're talking about what did you do? What do you plan to continue
11: doing?
8: Oh,
11: yeah, I absolutely plan to change the culture. I mean, I think that the culture starts at the top. And I won't tolerate disrespect. I will not allow the circus reality show type behavior to go on. We are supposed to be there about the business of the people. And instead of yelling and screaming at each other and doing things like that, I just won't allow it. And so I'm going to find... find mechanisms to halt that. And that's the way we're going to proceed in a professional manner.
2: I mean, that's what you have to do in your office, right? You have to run things professionally.
10: My office does not get like those meetings.
2: Which okay?
10: I don't know if
2: glad.
10: You've watched any of them.
2: I have for sure. But
10: there's
2: but
10: been some
2: I think,
10: good ones.
2: But I think that's with any business, right? I mean, you have to have a professional culture.
10: All of this stuff you get. 100%. Yeah. The professional cultures. I mean, it all starts there, right? I mean, for all business, at least for all the businesses that I own.
2: But you're the example at the top that most often.
10: You have to lead by example.
11: And I think the thing is that Chairman Pitts has really catered to his four votes. So him, Commissioner Khadijah Abdul-Rahman, and the two Republicans that are on, the Bridget Thorne and Bob Ellis, he's really catered to the four of them and not really included the minority three in a lot of conversations. And I don't want to be that way. I think everybody on the commission who has been elected by their constituents and has a voice in the decisions that we make. So I'm not going to be excluding people from meetings. I'm not going to be allowing, you know, people to say, well, that person's opinions don't matter at all. Everybody's opinion matters. And then when we vote, we vote. But everybody has a seat at the table and a voice in the conversation.
2: What made the county's justice system such a major focus of your campaign?
11: Because it all starts there to solve our biggest problems. If you underfund the courts, you can never bring the population of the jail down. This I just know from being a lawyer, right? If you can't move cases, then people linger in the jail. That's why we're overpopulated. So we have to sit down with our justice partners and we have to give them the tools that they need in order to deal with the problems that we have. We also have to treat our problem like a metro problem and not just a Fulton County problem. The APD picks up 85% of the people that go to Fulton County Jail. We must be talking to the mayor about that, right? I wouldn't have control over APD. But they're a partner in what happens at the jail. It feeds the population. So we have to treat it like it's a metro problem, ask our partners to help us in the solution, and that's what I plan to do.
2: So what would you, what do you feel like you would bring in the vision? I know talking to everybody gets opinion, but what's your vision, when you become the chair on the county commission? What is it that you put into motion that nobody else could?
11: Yeah, I mean, you know how when you go to your grandmother's house and you open up a closet and there's like mothballs and like it smells like mothballs and you're like, oh my gosh, if I redid this closet, I took everything out, I repainted it, I reshelved it, I put those wooden things over the plastic shelves and I like put some light in here and I made it like, you know, that's what I'm going to do.
2: Update it a little bit.
11: Yeah, I'm going to update the whole thing and change the culture and get people like actually knowing what Fulton County does for them.
2: Being a lawyer, what do you feel like your background, your experience in law would bring to the commission chairman seat that's not there now?
11: Yeah, I read.
2: That's a good thing.
11: Yeah, like when the agenda comes out, I read it.
2: Oh,
11: and
2: good.
11: I read all of the documents that are with it. So like when I come to the meeting, I don't have to ask a question that was actually already in the book. Like, how are we funding this? I don't know. It's on page 16.2AB. Like, you know, I don't have to do. So that's something that I think, you know, my chief of staff is a lawyer. My deputy chief of staff is a lawyer. I believe in bringing people into work that actually want to do the work and will actually take the time to do the work. So I think reading is fundamental. I'm going to bring reading back to the Fulton County Commission.
2: Love it. That spoken like a true professor right there. Because how many kids have you taught that have come to you and said, hey, I just don't know where to find X, Y, Z. And you're like, did you try page 16?
11: Listen, I just taught this summer, if you can believe it or not, a class called The Legal Life of World Cup FIFA World
2: okay.
11: Cup,
2: all
11: where
2: right.
11: I took my students through what it takes to get a game in your town.
2: Oh, wow.
11: And because I love teaching so much, even through this, I still taught because I was like, no, I'm making time for my students, right? And, you know, a couple times, you know, and it's the summer, so I get it. But a couple of times, you know, one of my students might have said something like, you know, well, thank God Atlanta got a game because nobody else in the United States did. And I was like, oh, no New York. So I was like, okay, let's read.
2: Yeah.
11: You know, so I mean, it's just a matter of getting focused. But again, so many messages are coming at students. It's the same way with voters. So many messages come at them that they just miss things that are fundamental. And I want to change that on the commission.
2: How's that going to, the changes you'll make, how is it going to affect the people of Fulton County? How's it going to make it work better for them?
11: Yeah, I mean, the most important thing I want people, the constituents in Fulton County to know is what we do and what's available for them. As I walked around as a commissioner, this was one of the main reasons I ran. I used to walk around and people just didn't even know what Fulton did. And I would say, like, you know, I'm your Fulton County commissioner. And they'd be like, can you fix that street light? And I'd be like, nope, that's the city. And then I'd they'd be like, I have a pothole in my, I'd be like, nope, that's your city. You know, and so then when I break it down and I'm like, you're going to encounter Fulton County on a not so great day in your life. You're going to be going to jail. You're going to be going to court. You're going to be going to the hospital. And then you're going to be battling, you know, our war on elections. Then they're like, oh, I get it now. Oh, Fulton County Superior Court. Yes.
2: Now you're talking.
11: Yeah. So I just want people to understand actually what their county does, because the county actually has a larger budget than the cities, right? It goes state, county, cities. And people just don't really, they miss that. And I think it's been convenient for Chairman Pitts to keep the county on the low, right? To keep it unassuming, to not really be upfront about everything that's going on, because it's easier that way, right? There's not a lot of accountability when you're not, like, people are all confused. I don't even know who to ask about that. I'm not going to do that. I'm not afraid of the accountability, and I'm definitely going to give transparency.
2: What's a second chance look like for somebody who's moving through that justice system? I mean, obviously, Daniel, that's your business is a second chance, right? I mean, that's the name of your company. I know what it looks like on your end, but what does it look like for folks?
11: It looks like giving people who haven't committed violent crimes an opportunity to fix their lives. And then once somebody who has committed a violent crime or serves their time or whatever, it looks like trying to help them as well. So I really do believe that we can do a lot in all of the tools we have at our disposal, with diversion, with our mental health services, with all, you know, when somebody's caught up in a bad cycle, they need the services that actually the county provides, which we call supportive services, which is anywhere from food, anywhere from transportation, anywhere from health care. So all of those things, what a second chance looks like is actually having an opportunity to succeed.
2: What does it look like for y'all? I mean, when you're giving people a second chance.
10: That's what we're doing. We're giving people the opportunity to succeed.
2: I love it.
10: It's the same, along the same lines, right?
2: Yeah. And when somebody's trying to get back to their job and their family, they got a case still pending. How do you help folks from your position? If you indeed become the commission chair, how do you help folks get back on their feet?
11: Yeah, well, the first thing is just the knowledge of the resources. You wouldn't believe how many people go, I never knew that they did that, or I never knew that I could go and get, you know, help with my alcoholism, or people don't know that, you know, there are accountability courts where if you go through a program, you know, you don't actually have to serve certain amounts of time.
10: Resources.
11: There's resources, and people just don't know about those resources, but that's a communication issue. And I'm good at communications, so I'm going to utilize that communication skill that I have to communicate better.
2: Yeah. Daniel, what about on your end? Because you're able to help people, whether with monitoring or bonding, be able to go back to work, be able to support their family.
10: Oh, 100%. Yeah. We've worked with a lot of the programs with Fulton County over the last several years, and have enhanced those programs. So yeah, that continues to grow on that side for sure.
2: Big time though, keeping people accountable. Like, once you've given them the second chance, how do you go beside people to, you know, through the county commission to say, hey, we're giving you a chance, but you gotta be accountable for it.
11: Yeah, I've spoken at numerous graduations of all of these programs that we have, court programs, programs inside of the county, even youth programs where we were helping young offenders or whatever. And it's just staying in communication and being a source of positive reinforcement, right? That's what it takes. But again, it's the resources, because most of the reason why somebody goes back to committing a crime is because they don't have the resources. They don't have food on their table. They don't have transportation to get to their job. They lose their job because they couldn't get there and they get there late. I mean, it's all keeping all of these things together. Housing, like finding affordable housing that they can afford so they're not priced out of the market. All of these things are the reason why people end up committing crime. So if you can get somebody out in the system and then keep them supported, give them the mental health resources that they need. Fulton County offers free therapy. People just have to take advantage of it, right? So I just want to make sure people know about that, and I'm going to be doing a very big communications messaging campaign so that people understand what we offer for them.
2: And Daniel, that is right in your wheelhouse too.
10: Oh yeah, I know. We try to provide as many resources, but some of this is a domino effect. It's like if someone gets a ticket, right, and then their license gets suspended. Well, if they don't have the money to pay the ticket, the license never gets reinstated. So then it's like the domino effect, you know.
11: Right.
10: So you try to provide people with as many resources as possible, because just one little step could help them correct it, and then it doesn't turn into this layer of 10 more problems.
11: Right.
10: You know what I'm saying? And these are small things that could be, but if communicated correctly, which is what we do such a great job at no cost to anybody, is try to help these people through that process. And that's something we do a great job at. But that's another thing that, you know, we can all collaborate on.
11: Totally. So.
2: Courts underfunded. You've talked about that. What does it look like on the ground for people trying to get their day in court?
11: Yeah, well, right now when you don't have enough prosecutors or public defenders, it's on both sides. It's not just on the prosecution side or even on the public defender side. It's both. We just don't have enough personnel, not enough attorneys, not enough clerks, not enough to just move things through. So if you're waiting for your court date and, you know, you're waiting 4 months or 5 months for your court date, your life is on hold, like just waiting for this thing to happen. And then God forbid you get the date wrong and you show up wrong, now you've got a bench warrant out on you. Now you're driving in the car with your kids and you get pulled over on 75 and now you're going to jail. Now your kids are being taken in. Now your car is being it's just like you were saying, it's the domino effect, right?
10: Yeah, so we see that all the time.
11: Yeah. So if we fund the courts correctly, that won't happen in the first place because your court date will come up faster.
2: Are there other things that people don't realize, like the courts being underfunded, like you could fix how those delays are taken care of, how the backlog is taken care of, and just access to a court? How can you do that from your position when you win the chairmanship?
11: Yeah, by allocating the resources to do it. I mean, that's one thing I've had just such a hard time with Chairman Pitts about. I haven't understood why he just won't allocate the resources to fix these decade-long problems. If we had allocated the resources to fix the jail 20 years ago, it wouldn't cost 2026 prices. So he's always walking about the billions of dollars that it would have cost, but it wouldn't have been that amount if he would have handled it 20 years ago. So it's like, I understand, you know, why we're at the place where we're at, but that is because we haven't acted on it in a long time. So if you don't take care of your house, then 20 years later, you cannot say, well, why did the electrical fire happen?
2: Why, right. why the windows rot?
11: Exactly.
2: Yeah, we didn't take care of them. What's the measuring stick for you, Mo, for success?
11: To solve these problems in these four areas, to start having some significant movement towards seeing dirt in the ground, a movement towards understanding the budget. You know, we have a line item in our budget called Other, and it has about $80 million in it.
2: Good.
11: As soon as I know what that $80 million represents, that will feel like a win for me because I've been asking and I haven't been able to get it.
2: As a Fulton County resident.
11: Yeah.
2: I'd like to know too.
11: Yeah. And also the $167 million in our reserves. Like if ever there was a place to go dipping into the reserves, it would be, you know, now, I feel like, because when you have a crisis, I would consider ourselves to have a crisis in the jail, we have a crisis in the courts, and we have a crisis with healthcare in the southern part of our county. And when you have no hospital at all for people, that's a crisis. And so if you, in your family, and one of your kids was on the verge of not being able to go to college because you didn't have any more of your regular money, and you had a savings account that had it, you would have dipped into that savings account to keep your kid in college. I'm not sure why we don't dip into our savings account.
2: When we come back, we're going to talk about turnout in local elections, why that's so hard and why it matters so much, with Mo Ivory running for Fulton County Commission Chairman here on Extra 106.3. This is Justice Unfiltered with Daniel Madelon of A Second Chance Bail Bonds and A Second Chance Monitoring. My name is Tug Coward.
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12: 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Today's episode, no window ice cream cups for you. The scene, a corner bar. A man walks in with a dog. The bartender looks up, sees the critter, and yells,
13: "Hey, you can't bring that dog in here."
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14: Wait, he's not finished. "Fido, how does sandpaper feel?"
15: "Rough."
12: Well, the bartender has had enough of this tomfoolery and starts to come out from behind the bar when the man says,
14: "Hold on, just one more question. Fido, who's the greatest ball player ever?"
15: "Roof."
12: The bartender erupts.
13: Get out of here and take that dog, too.
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23: To the left of Kennesaw on a map, if that helps.
2: To the left of Kennesaw, okay.
23: Would that be west of Kennesaw, you're trying to tell me?
24: This way I'm pointing. So.
2: Okay, this way that I'm pointing.
10: I guess east and west is very difficult for people these days. It's to the left of Kennesaw.
23: Have you ever...
10: Mean, you mean to the west?
23: Yeah. Have you ever looked at a map before? Aw, oh, man. It's to the left of Kennesaw.
10: Can't tell you how many times I've said that to my wife. Just go south on 400, yeah. Exit, and head east. And she's like, what do you mean?
24: Exactly. Tell them to turn right next time.
23: That's right.
2: And she'll know exactly.
10: No, that would not be to the right when you're heading south.
2: No. Fine, just let it go. I don't want to embarrass him anymore, man. It's not time to pile on the child. You know? Sorry, man. You'll get it. You'll get it. You'll get it. It's fine. Go home and tell your daddy.
10: I turned right like you said.
2: No,
10: you didn't.
2: But, yeah, go home and tell your daddy you don't know how to read maps. And then tell me how to change a tire. And he's going to feel like the biggest disappointment ever.
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25: As America's 250th birthday approaches, our Fox News survey finds a nation deeply divided and stubbornly resilient. Here are three takeaways. First, when voters are asked for one word to describe the U.S. today, two-thirds use a negative, like failing or corrupt. Nearly twice as many Democrats as Republicans feel gloomy. On the other hand, the one-quarter who pick a positive word, like freedom or powerful, includes four times as many Republicans. Also, enthusiasm for the 250 milestone is mixed. Half of voters are excited, half aren't. More Republicans than Democrats are excited, led by more than 8 in 10 MAGA Republicans. Last one. The survey finds national attachment has markedly softened, yet it remains strong. Most still prefer living in the U.S., but 19% would rather live elsewhere, a number that's tripled since 2005. I'm Dana Blanton. That's your Poll Parade.
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2: Welcome back. Final segment of Justice Unfiltered with Daniel Madelon of A Second Chance Bail Bonds and A Second Chance Monitoring. Our guest today, Mo Ivory, running for Democrat candidate, Fulton County Commission Chair. She's an attorney. She knows media inside and out. She's done radio. She's done television, law professor. You've done quite a bit. And not only that, mother, grandmother, I mean, which I still have a hard time believing, but I'm going to take your word for it because I know you're an honest lady, but I just don't know how that could be the case. But it's amazing at the exact same time because family is the most important thing that any of us have.
11: It is.
2: Though I said you're the Democrat candidate for Fulton County Chair, you said something in the break that caught my attention and it made my radar stand up a little bit. And that is that 90% of the things that you deal with on the Fulton County Commission are nonpartisan.
11: That's absolutely true.
2: I bet most people don't know that.
11: They don't know that. And because we're in such a volatile political climate, it's always about Republicans against Democrats. And like most of the things that we are talking about are not even partisan at all, like water treatment, you know, and hospitals. And the jail shouldn't be partisan either. Nobody should go to jail, whether you are in Alpharetta and get a DUI, because there's plenty of people in Alpharetta who get a DUI and they come to the Fulton County Jail. We just never see that on TV. 100%. But no matter, everybody deserves to be in a constitutionally habitable place, right? So that doesn't have anything to do with being a Democrat or Republican. We've got to fix the conditions of our jail, period. We need hospitals in South Fulton. Just like people want to have a hospital in North Fulton off of Alpharetta Highway, people want to have a hospital in South Fulton off of Campbellton Road. It's just this is not about anything partisan. And so I just get frustrated when it gets turned into that, because it's really just about people's lives. And I don't really care who you vote for. Your election should be fair and free, and you should be able to go up without intimidation and place your vote. And that's what we're trying to protect. So I think, you know, it's important to talk about that.
2: I just had this discussion with my wife and son, and they and I love them to death, but they were both like, gosh, we got to go vote again in the runoffs. Like, yeah, you do. Yeah. Participate. It's important that you participate. And they're like, yeah, I just got to vote a bunch of times. I was like, yeah, go vote each time. This is the only way that your voice is heard. This is the one thing that makes us unique in America. Why is it so hard to get people to turn out for local elections? And they're the most important. The president's one thing. The governor's another thing. The most important elections that you can vote on are your county commissions, your city council, your school boards.
11: Yes.
2: Those are the most important. And most
11: BTA.
2: People, BTA.
10: Well, and
2: those,
10: they affect your daily life.
2: But that's what I'm, that's exactly.
10: Truthfully. I mean, it's whoever the president is, fine. But I mean, like.
2: What affects your daily
10: your
2: life?
10: Your daily life is local government.
2: Yeah. And most people don't take the time to learn who's running. I understand we have networks that are dedicated to national politics and even state level politics to a degree. But from a national perspective, if you look at the filter truly, getting people engaged in local elections is so important. How do you do that as Fulton County Commission Chair if you were to win that seat? And then why does it matter so much? I mean, I feel like I've explained it. Daniel said, but from your perspective, how do you convince people?
11: Yeah, I mean, I think that it's important how you're putting the message out there. And I really think it's about branding and marketing, right? I think people want to understand how something affects them immediately, right? And so, you know, I always say, like, people feel so disconnected from the Fulton County Jail, right? They think, like, oh, there's a bunch of derelict, you know, black men in there that are scary and all this kind of stuff. But, like, no. You know, like, I've seen a lot of Georgia Tech students over in the Fulton County Jail. You know, so it's like, until you, like, show people how it really affects them, then, and, like, don't get in there on a Friday night, because then you're there till Monday, right? So, you know, I say
2: they're
11: things
2: busier.
11: Like that.
2: They're
11: right.
2: busier.
11: Right, right. And, you know, there's no judge doing trials on Saturdays and Sundays trying to get you out quickly, right? So I try to just tell people, like, how it really affects them, their lives. And it's an education gap, right? We're not interested in these things except to talk to people about it during an election year. And I'm going to do the opposite. I'm going to keep talking about it even when we're not in an election year, even when you have those 2 years in between, so that when people get ready to go the next time, they're not still saying, well, what does Fulton County do for me? And it's not easy work to do that, because I know it's not a topic people want to talk about. But I'm going to find ways to make it interesting enough that people should want to listen to it. Because when they open up their tax bill, where they open up, they go to the doctor and they wonder, like, why there's no health care in the entire, there's no urgent cares, there's no hospital building there. then they'll understand, right? When the emergency, you call 911, it takes 20 minutes, you'll understand why if you really understand how it ends up that way. So I plan to do a lot of explaining of concepts the same way I do as a professor. I'm going to take our TV channel, FGTV, and turn it into something like you've never seen before. That's going to be the way that I'm going to educate people about local politics.
2: You have to make it sexy, and I know
11: you
2: that
11: do.
2: Sounds crazy.
11: You do.
2: But it's the truth.
11: You do.
2: Politics on a worldwide scale, you know, those are sexy because it's so big, right? Everybody can dial in and be like, I know there's only a couple people involved, right?
11: Yeah.
2: When you get down to that local level, there's a lot of people involved. And how do you make that sexy? I don't have a better description. I did one
11: post where I told people that Fulton County offers indigent burial services where, like, if you have a relative that dies, you know how somebody gets shot on the news and then they all of a sudden start a GoFundMe page?
2: Yeah.
11: I'm like, they should just call Fulton County because if they live in Fulton County, we'll bury them. And I got so many views on that post because people were like, what? Y'all bury people over again?
2: I know.
11: And then I told somebody like, oh, need to talk about that problem in your household? Need therapy? And I put up a free therapy. And people were like, I could get free therapy? And so I plan to do a lot of that.
2: All right. Last thought here because we're winding down. What do you tell somebody listening today that's never paid attention to these local politics?
11: Yeah.
2: That has never... It's not been sexy. It's not been the thing. You know, maybe they vote in a primary. Maybe they vote in a runoff. Maybe they don't. You know?
11: Yeah.
2: And what do you say to them now to encourage them to get out and vote?
11: Yeah. You know, you may not be paying attention to politics, but we're paying attention to you. So, I mean, you can be in it or around it or outside of it, but it's happening no matter what. So you should get in it.
2: Yeah.
11: And you should learn because if politics is happening to you, whether you want to get into politics or not. And you can either have a big amount of people deciding it or you can have a very small amount of people that show up deciding what's happening to your future. And you really shouldn't want that. You should have a say-so in it.
2: Your vote is a choice, right? You go and make the choice.
11: Right.
2: But doing nothing is a choice, too.
11: That's exactly
2: You've
11: right.
2: made your choice.
11: You made your choice. And then it's going to happen to you.
2: That's exactly right. Mo, it's been a pleasure talking to you and getting to know you better. Where can folks find out about your campaign and your socials too?
11: Yeah, sure. Well, my website is moivory.com and it's just M-O ivory like the soap. And I hope you will go there and check it out. And then if you go to any of the social media channels and you just put in Mo Ivory, same spelling, you'll find me everywhere on IG, Facebook, TikTok.
2: There you go. It's so easy. What's one thing in the last minute? What's one thing that people don't know about you that they should?
11: Oh, wow. I'm not in this for a promotion or for accolades or for passes to galas or ribbon cuttings. I'm in this for the policy. I want to help people. I want to serve. And that's why I'm doing this. So as long as people will have me serving, I will do it. And I will do it to the best of my ability.
2: We wish you continued success.
11: Thank you.
2: Mo Ivory, guest today on Justice Unfiltered with Daniel Madelon of A Second Chance Bail Bonds and A Second Chance Monitoring. My name is Tug Cowart. This is Extra 1063. Y'all make it a great day.
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1: You know what Fidel Castro's estimated worth was?
2: I have no idea, but I bet it's astronomical.
1: $900
2: million. Yeah.
1: Raul Castro is somewhere right around $100 million. So in a country that can't routinely keep the power on, that has cars from before the embargo, and doesn't have regular tourism, yet the Castros are worth $1 billion.
2: But it's America's fault.
1: Can I give you something else to ponder?
2: Yeah.
1: So back when she was alive, Queen Elizabeth II, remember, this is the head of the royal family. Mm-hmm. And she was, what, on the throne for like 60 years? The woman's worth $500 million.
2: Hey, how much was Fidel worth?
1: $900
2: million. What? How could that be so?
1: Worth nearly double the Queen of England. And they can't keep the lights on. That is how communism works.
2: That's right.
1: I can't give it to you more cleanly than that. That's a shot, no chaser.
2: No, that's right.
1: The Queen of England is worth half of what Fidel Castro was worth.
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2: Joined by gubernatorial candidate for the state of Georgia, Burt Jones.
3: So you can cut income tax and cut property taxes all at the same time. We capped property taxes earlier this year in session, and I would like to see us approach it just like we have the income tax. We do it very methodically and make sure that we're not just doing a knee-jerk reaction and then all of a sudden get a big hole in your budget. But on the property taxes, one simple thing that we could do is on your homestead exemption. You get get $2,000 for your homestead exemption from the state. I think you would raise the homestead exemption up to at least the average price of a home. Could be $100,000, could be $150,000, and that immediately will give people a huge savings. And then long term, I think eliminating property taxes for homeowners would be the ideal situation for us to be in.
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7: What started out 10 years ago to honor one of the victims of the Sandy Hook Elementary School shootings is now a national event for the first weekend in June. It's the Bring Love Home Pet Adoption Awareness Campaign from the Catherine Violet Hubbard Animal Sanctuary in Connecticut, and it's spread to over 110 shelters and animal rescues. The ASPCA's Krista Chadwick says they're pitching in to let people know these are tough times for shelters.
8: They're short-staffed. They have a dearth of medical team members, along with increasing proportions of medically and behaviorally compromised animals, just put a lot of pressure on our shelters.
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7: Take pause. Jill Nato, Fox News.
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9: We just try and have the forum and ask the questions. 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
26: And we welcome you in to yet another edition of North Georgia's Retirement Game Plan. 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My name's Kevin McAlpin. We hope you're having a great day, and if you are planning on retiring in 2026 or even 2027, folks, believe me when I say you have come to the right place. First things first, we say hello to the star of the show, the man of the hour, my good buddy, Evan Ward. Evan, back, tanned, looking refreshed from the Bahamas. It's always a pleasure to be with you, my friend.
27: Yeah, I guess I don't tan much, but if you're going to put me in the Caribbean for a week, I guess so.
26: There you go. Well, you are rested, you are refreshed, you are ready to hit the ground running here on this week's show. And Evan, I want to talk to the listeners today, someone out there who might be thinking that retirement is imminent, right? 2026 might be their year. Well, if that is you, first and foremost, you have come to the right radio show here today, folks. But if you are in that position, do you realize you're already in the critical zone when decisions could decide how comfortable you're going to be in retirement? Evan, we know lingering inflation is still a thing. Tax laws have changed. And of course, Medicare costs are on the rise. So let's talk to those folks who plan to retire, whether it's this year or even in the next year or two. Let's give them some financial moves you can help them make now so they can avoid some costly mistakes once they are into retirement.
27: Yeah, I would say, and the sooner the better. I mean, I like how you kind of extended that. It's not just this year. It's, you know, if you're within the next handful of years, these are all important things to be preparing for and anticipating that you're going to need to shift. And the sooner we get ahead of that, the better off you'll be, the more wiggle room we'll have to make change and make a difference. But the first thing is shifting from an investment-centric plan to an income strategy. And kind of a unique thing for people, because they look at their portfolio, they've spent their whole lives to that point just trying to accumulate wealth, accumulate, save, accumulate, invest, grow. And that was while you had a paycheck mm-hmm. coming in every month without fail. And now that you're reaching that stage where that cash flow, that paycheck is going away, whether you've turned on Social Security or not, that's never meant to cover the whole income need that you have in retirement. And so on one hand, it's a little counterintuitive because people have spent their whole life accumulating, growing, saving. And now we're saying, well, no, you've got to switch gears. But when you think of it from a cash flow perspective, you're going from, you know, I mean, talk about a more radical change, going from 100% of your expenses and quality of life needs being taken care of by your paycheck to going to zero.
10: Mm-hmm.
27: And so now you've got to replace that. That becomes way more of a priority than accumulation. We still want to make smart decisions with your portfolio, continue to accumulate. That's very close second, but far and away the number one priority in retirement is that cash flow, because the key, I've never had somebody walk in my office and say, you know what? I want uncertainty. I want question marks.
10: Right.
27: I want to stress about what's going on in my world as well as the economy and the global world. Those are all things I want to stress about every single day in retirement.
10: Right.
27: No one thinks like that.
10: Right.
27: Right. And you don't have to deal with that as much when you're working nonstop because you have that cash flow.
10: Mm-hmm.
27: But the second you are either dialing it back, kind of working more on your own terms, or coming to a complete stop to where you've got to replace that, taking that cash flow and replacing it with your portfolio being able to generate that cash flow, that is the most important thing, because that takes all the other stresses off the table. And the reason I say that is when you have a reliable income coming in every month, well, we don't have to worry about what did the market do today or this week or this month.
10: Mm-hmm.
27: We don't have to worry about the last election and did my team win or the other team. What is going to happen to taxes? I don't have to worry about what's happening in China. I only have to worry about the cash flow coming in every month is already taken care of. So now that foundation's laid. You have a foundation for a house that is rock solid that you never have to stress about again. So everything we build on top of that house is just icing on the cake.
10: Mm-hmm.
27: On that foundation, whatever we build on top of that is just icing on the cake. And so we know that, hey, if we start building one house and we change our mind because our goals have changed, life changes, awesome. The foundation's still solid. Market does well, great. It's going to be even better retirement, going to be even more options on the table for you, and even more left over for the spouse or kids or whoever you want to bless with that inheritance. But the day-to-day making sure I'm having success, enjoying the kind of retirement I wanted, that's already taken care of.
26: If you're tuned in today, again, maybe 2026 is the year for you, or maybe you're still a year or two out. No time like the present to start putting this foundation in place when it comes to your retirement. If you'd like to learn more, you want to sit down with Evan Ward. He helps listeners just like you day in and day out start building that foundation for your retirement. It all begins with one simple phone call to 678-252-5224. 678-252-5224. Or you can always get on Evan's calendar with no cost and no obligation whatsoever by visiting the website. 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Again, it's atlasretirement.net. So for someone listening today, maybe they feel like they're behind where they need to be or where they should be or where they think they should be, or maybe they're just not sure where to even start. What are the first steps they can take today when it comes to sitting down with someone like yourself to really put pen to paper, to get a better idea, okay, where they are? And you know, like you and I have talked about, the fact that some of our listeners may not realize they could have retired yesterday if they really wanted to.
27: Yeah, it's funny. Last night, actually, I had somebody reach out to me for somebody I've known for a number of years that personal setting, we coach together,
10: mm-hmm.
27: and he's getting closer to retirement. And that was everyone's number one and number two question is, one, how do I even know whether I have enough to be able to retire?
10: Mm-hmm.
27: And then two, what's going to change from a tax perspective that's going to make what may be, you know, kind of a close call, you know, do I have enough, do I not have enough, to water that down because I'm giving a third of my money to Uncle Sam.
10: Mm-hmm.
27: And so those are the top two questions every time somebody comes in our office for the first time that they are open with, or it's in the back of their mind the whole time. And so for me, the number one thing you can do today is get a plan in place. Okay. Mm-hmm. Now, obviously we would love to help anybody listening that is interested in what we can do to help them with that plan. But before, and I know the radio guy in you, Kevin's going to hate this because we want people to be able to just call and us be able to help them. But let me give you a little bit of what you can start today that'll give you about 80% of what you need. To give you the last 20% is a lot more case by case, person by person. But everybody listening can grab a pen and write this down and make sure that they have a good idea of where they're at. The first thing you got to figure out is what is your guaranteed income in retirement. Now, when I say guaranteed, I don't mean, well, my dividends on my stocks usually pay off, or the interest on my bonds usually pay. Those aren't guaranteed.
10: Mm-hmm.
27: Okay? So I'm not saying we discount them entirely. I'm just saying we're not going to build a foundation on quicksand.
10: Mm-hmm.
27: Not going to do something we can't rely on. So we're going to look at guaranteed income for a lot of people, Social Security. I know that's a little more dicey for guys our age, Kevin.
10: Yeah.
27: But for folks who are nearing retirement, that's a relatively safe bet that most, if not all, your Social Security is going to be there.
10: Mm-hmm.
27: So that's one thing that for the most part we can rely on. Pensions, for the most part we can rely on that. There's a few other things, but those are the two big ones that people look at. It's income and retirement.
10: Yeah.
27: The second thing that I want you to look at is your expenses today before you retire. Now, a lot of people think, well, gosh, when I retire, I won't have to pay for, you know, the stuff that driving to and from work and buying, you know, that business clothes that I got to buy to stay looking nice at the office. They think that there's going to be some reduction in expenses. I got to tell you, in the beginning of retirement, it's going to be the exact opposite.
10: Mm-hmm.
27: You're going to retire and every day is going to become a Saturday.
10: Yeah.
27: And if you're anything like my family, we spend more money on Saturdays than every other day combined because we're out doing things. We're living life. We're enjoying, you know, we worked all week to get to that weekend to be able to enjoy it. We spend our money there. But when you retire, every day is a Saturday. In the beginning, you treat every day like a Saturday, and you should. I'm not telling you not to. You've been working 30, 40 years of your life to get to the point where you're going to go on that vacation you've been dreaming of, or go do, pick up that hobby you've been, chomping at the bit to take up, or you're going to go spoil the grandkids, or you're going to travel the world checking bucket list items. I hope you do all of those things, but expect your expenses in the first few years are going to increase. And in the last few years of retirement, they're going to increase for different reasons when we get to health. So look at your expenses, get a good idea for where we're at, and then we would usually kind of round up, if you will, on what your expenses are going to be in retirement. Then you're going to look at your guaranteed expenses or guaranteed income minus your expenses, and that's going to give you your income gap. Okay? That's the difference between what we know you're going to be getting and what we know you're going to be spending. And that's the percentage of your assets you're going to need every single year to make things work in retirement. And for years, the magic number that the big, you know, Wall Street firms, big box firms have used is a 4% rule. To the extent that was ever a good plan, study after study for the last 20 years, including one from JP Morgan here just in the last few months, says no, that fails about a third of the time.
10: Mm-hmm.
27: Again, it depends on your exact income, exact age, exact expenses, but even if you're really well off, it's closer to 20-25%. If you're a little younger or don't have as much of a portfolio built up, it's more like, you know, closer to 40%, but the overall 30-35%, call it a third of the time, it doesn't work. Well, we had a plan that said, hey, only a third of our clients went broke in retirement. They wouldn't put me back on the air next week.
10: Right.
27: And they sure as heck wouldn't hire me to work, you know, be their financial advisor.
10: Mm-hmm.
27: But that's what every big box firm uses as their income in retirement is the 4% rule. So we need to get out of that world of that magic number percentage. We need to figure out what percentage of our assets we need every year. And if we're less than 4%, then we've got to implement some things to make sure that that's guaranteed and reliable and consistent regardless of what's going on in the world. And if you're over 4%, we need to work on getting that number down, but we still need to put the second part of the puzzle in place, which is, okay, once you know how, what portion of your assets you need to cover your expenses in retirement, we have to put a plan in place to actually do that, because it's real easy hypothetically to talk big picture, oh, 4% a year, 3%, 2%, 6%, whatever the number is, and we're going to just take that every year, cross our fingers, and hope it works. Mm-hmm. But we're going to just keep investing the exact same way we did the day before we retired. Well, that's ridiculous.
10: Yeah.
27: That's crazy. Don't anybody listening right now that's getting the advice of, hey, we'll just keep investing relatively the same way, maybe a little more conservative because you're a year older, but we're going to treat the income just as sweeping the top off a bucket of water. Well, that's not going to work.
10: Mm-hmm.
27: Or I shouldn't say it's not going to work. What I should say is no one would take their life savings to Vegas and roll the dice on a roulette wheel.
10: Mm-hmm.
27: But if you have a 2 in 3 chance of success and a 1 in 3 chance of failure,

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2: Right.
1: Terribly inefficient.
2: Mm-hmm.
1: But that's what most people do. Because most people don't want to make a decision of saying, well, I've got $1 million and I want that $1 million to do all things at all times. And that's what you're sold and that's what you're told to do and that's what you're encouraged to keep investing, because guess what? I make more money if you keep doing that. But it's not correct.
2: Right.
1: Ford Motor Company didn't become the brand name that they became because they had a jack of all trades process. They didn't invent the car. They invented the specialization of the workforce.
2: Mm-hmm.
1: We do the same thing in our company. We do the same thing in your company. We do the same thing in our lives. Why don't we do that with our money? You have $1 million. You should carve off a portion of it and say, hey, my number one goal in retirement is knowing that I have an income that I never need to worry about again. Great. Let's take whatever portion of your assets. If it's zero, great. But for most people, it's not going to be zero. It's going to be 5, 10, 20, 30, whatever percent. Let's carve that off and let's give it one job. And that job is going to be to take care of the income that you're going to need for the rest of your life in retirement, regardless of inflation, taxes, whatever else happens in your life. We're going to build that baseline, that foundation that says, hey, that's taken care of.
2: Mm-hmm.
1: All right. Then we're going to take the rest of the assets and solve all the other goals that you might have. Well, hey, once the income's taken care of, I just want to make sure I make as much money safely. And then whatever's left over for the spouse, the kids, charities, whatever your goal is, you know, I want to be able to have that there. I want to be able to pull some money out every now and again to take that trip of a lifetime that I've been dreaming of. Awesome. We can segment the rest of your assets and give it those jobs and have it be the best at those jobs. The alternative is taking way more money to try to satisfy the income need, because we're trying to have it do a bunch of things at the same time, then take some other money and have it do a bunch of things at the same time. And one, it usually doesn't work. Or again, let me rephrase. A 1 in 3 chance of failure to me is an unacceptably high number. Even though probably it still would work, a 1 in 3 chance of not working is too great.
2: Mm-hmm.
1: I'm not willing to be that. Well, I might be that third guy. I don't want to do that.
2: Right.
1: I'm not comfortable with that. Anybody listening probably feels the same way.
2: Mm-hmm.
1: So one, it doesn't work, but even when it does work, it's terribly inefficient. But doing it this way gets you a very much more specialized portfolio to make sure you're taking care of every goal that you have in retirement.
3: One of our first 5 callers right now. Line up that time to sit with Evan and his team, and it all begins with one call to 678-252-5224. 678-252-5224. Again, our first 5 callers to schedule that initial conversation. Evan and his team are going to run that complimentary portfolio analysis just for you. Again, complimentary. You heard me right. With absolutely no obligation whatsoever. Again, 678-252-5224. All right, so Evan, I'm putting you completely on the spot here. If I was to ask you, what percentage of prison escapees are caught within the first 24 hours, you would give me the percentage of what?
1: Oh, man. 90?
3: It's not a bad guess.
1: It's a high number, right?
3: Yeah, it's not a bad guess, because I'm putting you completely on the spot. It's actually 60% are caught in 24 hours. 85 are captured within the first week of escaping. Now, you're going to ask me the question, what in the world does this have to do with a retirement radio show topic? I'm going to get to that here in a second. When you're in prison, inmates are so focused on getting out, they don't really think much beyond those walls, and it's very similar to those listening as they approach retirement, right? You're thinking about that finish line, but you're not thinking beyond that finish line. So let's talk to those who we mentioned in our previous segment about retiring this year or next year. How can you really help them paint the picture for what life looks like? You sort of touched on it a little bit about every day.

0: being Saturday, but what beyond that? How can you help them really get a better in, you know, a better vision, visualize what life's going to look like on a daily basis?
1: Yeah, I mean, I would say that's a very good analogy to retirement planning, because most folks, one, are just, I'm focused on the day, I'm focused on the, you know, the year I'm going to retire, and then haven't really given a lot of thought to what's next, because it's intimidating. It's completely different, and it's, for the most part, pretty uncharted, not only for yourself, but there's not a ton of folks saying, okay, this is what, you know, retirement should look like, because it's different for everybody, right? But here's some commonalities. I'll give you two that are not financially related and two that are.
0: Okay.
1: One is do something to stay active. Beyond the financial side of things, because listen, we could do everything right financially, but if you lose your physical and mental health, it doesn't matter.
0: Right.
1: And so the first thing before we even get to the finances would do something to stay physically active and do something to stay mentally active. Those are the two most important things. But then when we get to the financial end, it kind of goes back to your last question. Do something. And this is, you know, we gave you the 80%. How do I know if I'm kind of on the right track?
0: Right.
1: The devil's in the details though. That last 20% that's personal to you is really make or break. And the first thing is, okay, if you've now got an idea of kind of what trajectory you're on, oh man, I'm way behind the eight ball. My percentage is way too high. Or no, I'm in really good shape. I'm actually really low. Okay, great. How do we implement a plan to, one, put you in a better spot, or if you're in a good spot, keep you that way, and two, generate that income? Because just having a bunch of assets, having a really low percentage of your assets that you need every year in retirement, awesome, you're on the right track. You've got the right tools in the toolbox, but those tools are not going to build the house by itself, right? You got to come in, you have to have a carpenter put the tools to work. And so that's where we come into implementing a plan. And this is the first financial tip, is implement a plan to turn whatever that equation I gave you earlier with the income and expenses and assets into an actual income. And again, my suggestion is carving off a portion and making sure that that 100% solves the income need, you know, reasonably. But however you do it, find a way to generate income from your portfolio, because that's the foundation to the house. If you don't do that, everything else is built on quicksand, and that's where you're left going, oh man, bad year in the market. I guess I got to rethink my entire retirement. No, that's crazy, but no one should ever do that. So that's the first financial tip. And then the second is putting your portfolio in a place that gives you more flexibility in the future. Okay. So the income foundation is going to take care of your day to day, not just paying the bills, keeping the lights on, but enjoying life. Like, let's not build a retirement plan that just keeps the lights on, pays your bills. No, you've worked too long, too hard to not enjoy your retirement. So let's build something that not just takes care of your standard of living, but takes care of your quality of life. Okay. But then the second thing is, with the remaining money, let's try to grow it. Let's be as risk averse as you want to be and get the reward for that. But then let's think about the other things that could happen, right? What happens if taxes go up? What happens if inflation goes back to 2021 levels? What happens if interest rates go back to 2020 levels, record setting low? What happens if your health goes sideways? What happens if you need to leave some money to your surviving spouse, kids, what have you? What do we do about that? And so by being a good steward of the remaining money, we can build enough flexibility that if something happens, we've already taken care of that need. But you have to start ahead of time to work towards that later on in life. And so taking care of the biggest what ifs, there's 100 of them, but the biggest ones are, what if they raise taxes? What if the economy tanks? And what if my health goes sideways? Well, those aren't hard things to plan for. They're hard things to fix in the moment. Let's put the plans in place and let's take care of those future needs today.
0: 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So Evan, time flies when we're having fun. It does it on a weekly basis on this show. And before we do run out of time, sir, the floor is yours for the final word.
1: So we've talked a lot about, like you said, foundations in retirement, but also, you know, a lot of folks say, well, you know what? My portfolio is doing pretty well. You know, making money. I've had some rough patches here and there, but I'm making money. I'm doing all right. Today's topics reminded me of a quote from John D. Rockefeller, who said, "Don't be afraid to give up the good to go for the great." Things that have been working well in my 20s, 30s, 40s, 50s, now that I'm getting closer to retirement, they're good. Mm-hmm. You probably would be fine, but probably isn't good enough. And fine isn't good enough. Mm-hmm. We got to go for the great, and that's what we're here to do at Atlas Retirement.
2: 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Insurance guarantees are backed by the financial strength and claims paying abilities of the issuing carrier. 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Atlas Retirement LLC is not permitted to offer, and no statement made during the show shall constitute tax or legal advice. Our firm is not affiliated with or endorsed by the U.S. government or any governmental agency. The information and opinions contained herein provided by third parties have been obtained from sources believed to be reliable, but accuracy and completeness cannot be guaranteed by Atlas Retirement LLC. 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
0: And we welcome you in to yet another edition of North Georgia's Retirement Game Plan. 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My name's Kevin McAlpin. We hope you're having a great day, and if you are planning on retiring in 2026 or even 2027, folks, believe me when I say you have come to the right place. First things first, we say hello to the star of the show, the man of the hour, my good buddy Evan Ward. Evan, back, tanned, looking refreshed from the Bahamas. It's always a pleasure to be with you, my friend.
1: Yeah, I guess I don't tan much, but if you're going to put me in the Caribbean for a week, I guess so. I guess so.
0: There you go. Well, you are rested, you are refreshed, you are ready to hit the ground running here on this week's show. And Evan, I want to talk to the listeners today, someone out there who might be thinking that retirement is imminent, right? 2026 might be their year. Well, if that is you, first and foremost, you have come to the right radio show here today, folks. But if you are in that position, do you realize you're already in the critical zone when decisions could decide how comfortable you're going to be in retirement? Evan, we know lingering inflation is still a thing. Tax laws have changed. And of course, Medicare costs are on the rise. So let's talk to those folks who plan to retire, whether it's this year or even in the next year or two. Let's give them some financial moves you can help them make now so they can avoid some costly mistakes once they are into retirement.
1: Yeah, I would say, and the sooner the better. I mean, I like how you kind of extended that. It's not just this year. It's, you know, if you're within the next handful of years, these are all important things to be preparing for and anticipating that you're gonna need to shift. And the sooner we get ahead of that, the better off you'll be, the more wiggle room we'll have to make change and make a difference. But the first thing is shifting from an investment centric plan to an income strategy. And kind of a unique thing for people, because they look at their portfolio, they've spent their whole lives to that point, just trying to accumulate wealth, accumulate, save, accumulate, invest, grow. And that was while you had a paycheck coming in every month without fail. And now that you're reaching that stage where that cash flow, that paycheck is going away, whether you've turned on Social Security or not, that's never meant to cover the whole income need that you have in retirement. And so, on one hand, it's a little counterintuitive because people have spent their whole life accumulating, growing, saving, and now we're saying, well, no, you've got to switch gears. But when you think of it from a cash flow perspective, you're going from, you know, I mean, talk about a more radical change, going from 100% of your expenses and quality of life needs being taken care of by your paycheck to go into zero. Mm-hmm. And so now you've got to replace that. That becomes way more of a priority than accumulation. We still want to make smart decisions with your portfolio, continue to accumulate. That's a very close second, but far and away the number one priority in retirement is that cash flow, because the key, I've never had somebody walk in my office and say, you know what? I want uncertainty. I want question marks.
0: Right.
1: I want to stress about what's going on in my world as well as the economy and the global world. Those are all things I want to stress about every single day in retirement.
0: Right.
1: No one thinks like that.
0: Right.
1: Right. And you don't have to deal with that as much when you're working nonstop because you have that cash flow.
0: Mm-hmm.
1: But the second you are either dialing it back, kind of working more on your own terms, or coming to a complete stop to where you've got to replace that, taking that cash flow and replacing it with your portfolio, being able to generate that cash flow, that is the most important thing, because that takes all the other stresses off the table. And the reason I say that is when you have a reliable income coming in every month, well, we don't have to worry about what did the market do today or this week or this month. Mm-hmm. We don't have to worry about the last election and did my team win or the other team. What is going to happen to taxes? I don't have to worry about what's happening in China. I only have to worry about the cash flow coming in every month is already taken care of. So now that foundation's laid. You have a foundation for a house that is rock solid that you never have to stress about again. So everything we build on top of that house is just icing on the cake. Mm-hmm. On that foundation, whatever we build on top of that is just icing on the cake. And so we know that, hey, if we start building one house and we change our mind because our goals have changed, life changes, awesome. The foundation's still solid. Market does well, great. It's going to be even better retirement, going to be even more options on the table for you and even more left over for the spouse or kids or whoever you want to bless with that inheritance. But the day-to-day making sure I'm having success and enjoying the kind of retirement I wanted, that's already taken care of.
0: If you're tuned in today, again, maybe 2026 is the year for you, or maybe you're still a year or two out. No time like the present to start putting this foundation in place when it comes to your retirement. If you'd like to learn more, you want to sit down with Evan Ward, he helps listeners just like you day in and day out start building that foundation for your retirement. It all begins with one simple phone call to 678-252-5224. 678-252-5224. Or you can always get on Evan's calendar with no cost and no obligation whatsoever by visiting the website. It's atlasretirement.net. Again, it's atlasretirement.net. So for someone listening today, maybe they feel like they're behind where they need to be or where they should be or where they think they should be, or maybe they're just not sure where to even start. What are the first steps they can take today when it comes to sitting down with someone like yourself to really put pen to paper, to get a better idea, okay, where they are? And you know, like you and I have talked about, the fact that some of our listeners may not realize they could have retired yesterday if they really wanted to.
1: Yeah, it's funny. Last night, actually, I had somebody reach out to me somebody I've known for a number of years that personal setting, we coach together, mm-hmm. and he's getting closer to retirement. And that was everyone's number one and number two question is, one, how do I even know whether I have enough to be able to retire? Mm-hmm. And then two, what's going to change from a tax perspective that's going to make what may be, you know, kind of a close call, you know, do I have enough? Do I not have enough to water that down because I'm giving a third of my money to Uncle Sam? Mm-hmm. And so those are the top two questions every time somebody comes in our office for the first time that they are open with, or it's in the back of their mind the whole time. And so for me, the number one thing you can do today is get a plan in place. Okay. Mm-hmm. Now, obviously we would love to help anybody listening that is interested in what we can do to help them with that plan. But before, and I know the radio guy in you, Kevin's going to hate this because we want people to be able to just call and us be able to help them. But let me give you a little bit of what you can start today that'll give you about 80% of what you need. To give you the last 20%, it's a lot more case by case, person by person. But everybody listening can grab a pen and write this down and make sure that they have a good idea of where they're at. The first thing you got to figure out is, what is your guaranteed income in retirement? Now, when I say guaranteed, I don't mean, well, my dividends on my stocks usually pay off, or the interest on my bonds usually pay. Those aren't guaranteed.
0: Mm-hmm.
1: Okay. So I'm not saying we discount them entirely. I'm just saying we're not going to build a foundation on quicksand.
0: Mm-hmm.
1: Not going to do something we can't rely on. So we're going to look at guaranteed income for a lot of people, Social Security. I know that's a little more dicey for guys our age, Kevin.
0: Yeah.
1: But for folks who are nearing retirement, that's a relatively safe bet that most, if not all, your Social Security is going to be there.
10: Mm-hmm.
1: So that's one thing that, for the most part, we can rely on. Pensions, for the most part, we can rely on that. There's a few other things, but those are the two big ones that people look at. It's income and retirement.
0: Yeah.
1: The second thing that I want you to look at is your expenses today before you retire. Now, a lot of people think, well, gosh, when I retire, I won't have to pay for, you know, the stuff that driving to and from work and buying, you know, that business clothes that I got to buy to stay looking nice at the office. They think that there's going to be some reduction in expenses. I got to tell you, in the beginning of retirement, it's going to be the exact opposite.
0: Mm-hmm.
1: You're going to retire. And every day is going to become a Saturday.
0: Yeah.
1: And if you're anything like my family, we spend more money on Saturdays than every other day combined because we're out doing things. We're living life. We're enjoying, you know, we worked all week to get to that weekend to be able to enjoy it. We spend our money there. But when you retire, every day is a Saturday. In the beginning, you treat every day like a Saturday, and you should. I'm not telling you not to. You've been working 30, 40 years of your life to get to the point where you're going to go on that vacation you've been dreaming of or go do pick up that hobby you've been chomping at the bit to take up, or you're going to go spoil the grandkids, or you're going to travel the world checking bucket list items. I hope you do all of those things, but expect your expenses in the first few years are going to increase, and in the last few years of retirement, they're going to increase for different reasons when we get to health. So look at your expenses, get a good idea for where we're at, and then we would usually kind of round up, if you will, on what your expenses are going to be in retirement. Then you're going to look at your guaranteed expenses or guaranteed income minus your expenses, and that's going to give you your income gap. Okay? That's the difference between what we know you're going to be getting and what we know you're going to be spending. And that's the percentage of your assets you're going to need every single year to make things work in retirement. And for years, the magic number that the big, you know, Wall Street firms, big box firms have used is a 4% rule. To the extent that was ever a good plan, study after study for the last 20 years, including one from JP Morgan here just in the last few months, says no. That fails about a third of the time.
0: Mm-hmm.
1: Again, it depends on your exact income, exact age, exact expenses, but even if you're really well off, it's closer to 20-25%. If you're a little younger or don't have as much of a portfolio built up, it's more like, you know, closer to 40%, but the overall 30-35%, call it a third of the time, it doesn't work. Well, if we had a plan that said, hey, only a third of our clients went broke in retirement, they wouldn't put me back on the air next week. And they sure as heck wouldn't hire me to work, you know, and be their financial advisor.
0: Mm.
1: But that's what every big box firm uses as their income in retirement is the 4% rule. So we need to get out of that world of that magic number percentage. We need to figure out what percentage of our assets we need every year. And if we're less than 4%, then we've got to implement some things to make sure that that's guaranteed and reliable and consistent, regardless of what's going on in the world. And if you're over 4%, we need to work on getting that number down, but we still need to put the second part of the puzzle in place, which is, okay, once you know how, what portion of your assets you need to cover your expenses in retirement, we have to put a plan in place to actually do that, because it's real easy hypothetically to talk big picture, oh, 4% a year, 3%, 2%, 6%, whatever the number is, and we're going to just take that every year, cross our fingers, and hope it works.
0: Mm-hmm.
1: But we're going to just keep investing the exact same way we did the day before we retired. Well, that's ridiculous.
0: Yeah.
1: That's crazy. Don't anybody listening right now that's getting the advice of, hey, we'll just keep investing relatively the same way, maybe a little more conservative because you're a year older, but we're going to treat the income just as sweeping the top off a bucket of water. Well, that's not going to work.
0: Mm-hmm.
1: Or I shouldn't say it's not going to work. What I should say is no one would take their life savings to Vegas and roll the dice on a roulette wheel.
0: Mm-hmm.
1: But if you have a 2 in 3 chance of success and a 1 in 3 chance of failure, and failure means going broke in retirement, well, that's what you're doing.
0: Mm-hmm.
1: And that is not an acceptable, you know, that's gambling. That's not financial advice,
0: right?
1: And so what we come in and say, okay, once we figure out what kind of income gap you need to solve, how are we going to do it?
0: Mm-hmm.
1: Now, there's a few ways we can go about that, but my preference is to take a portion of your assets, right? Let's say you've saved up 500, a million, 2 million, whatever your number is, mm-hmm. right? Carve off a portion of your assets and use that to satisfy every income needs you're going to have reasonably for the rest of your life. You want to talk about de-stressing retirement?
0: Yeah.
1: If we came in and said, hey, we're going to carve off a portion, and maybe for you it's 5%, maybe for the next guy it's 50, maybe it's 25, it doesn't matter the portion, but we're going to take your nest egg that you've worked so hard to build,
0: mm-hmm.
1: we're going to take a portion of it, and we're going to give it one job. We're not going to give it 500 jobs, because that's the other mistake financial advisors make, is they come in and they say, hey, we're going to take your money and we're going to grow it and we're going to make it safe and we're going to make it generate some income and we're going to have it be do some things to help you from a tax perspective and we're going to make sure it's left over for your kids and your spouse and we're going to have it do all those things all at the same time, jack of all trades, master of none.
0: Right.
1: Terribly inefficient.
0: Mm-hmm.
1: But that's what most people do, because most people don't want to make a decision of saying, well, I've got $1 million and I want that $1 million to do all things at all times. And that's what you're sold, and that's what you're told to do, and that's what you're encouraged to keep investing, because guess what? I make more money if you keep doing that. But it's not correct.
0: Right.
1: Ford Motor Company didn't become the brand name that they became because they had a jack-of-all-trades process. They didn't invent the car. They invented the specialization of the workforce.
0: Mm-hmm.
1: We do the same thing in our company. We do the same thing in your company. We do the same thing in our lives. Why don't we do that with our money? You have $1 million. You should carve off a portion of it and say, hey, my number one goal in retirement is knowing that I have an income that I never need to worry about again. Great. Let's take whatever portion of your assets. If it's zero, great. But for most people, it's not going to be zero. It's going to be 5, 10, 20, 30, whatever percent. Let's carve that off and let's give it one job. And that job is going to be to take care of the income that you're going to need for the rest of your life in retirement. Regardless of inflation, taxes, whatever else happens in your life, we're going to build that baseline, that foundation that says, hey, that's taken care of.
0: Mm-hmm.
1: All right. Then we're going to take the rest of the assets and solve all the other goals that you might have. Well, hey, once the income's taken care of, I just want to make sure I make as much money safely. And then whatever's left over for the spouse, the kids, charities, whatever your goal is, you know, I want to be able to have that there. I want to be able to pull some money out every now and again to take that trip of a lifetime that I've been dreaming of. Awesome. We can segment the rest of your assets and give it those jobs and have it be the best at those jobs. The alternative is taking way more money to try to satisfy the income need, because we're trying to have it do a bunch of things at the same time, then take some other money and have it do a bunch of things at the same time. And one, it usually doesn't work. Or again, let me rephrase. A 1 in 3 chance of failure to me is an unacceptably high number. Even though probably it still would work, a 1 in 3 chance of not working is too great.
0: Mm-hmm.
1: I'm not willing to be that. Well, I might be that third guy. I don't want to do that.
0: Right.
1: I'm not comfortable with that. Anybody listening probably feels the same way.
0: Mm-hmm.
1: So one, it doesn't work. But even when it does work, it's terribly inefficient. But doing it this way gets you a very much more specialized portfolio to make sure you're taking care of every goal that you have in retirement.
0: One of our first 5 callers right now. Line up that time to sit with Evan and his team, and it all begins with one call to 678-252-5224. 678-252-5224. Again, our first 5 callers to schedule that initial conversation. Evan and his team are going to run that complimentary portfolio analysis just for you. Again, complimentary, you heard me right, with absolutely no obligation whatsoever. Again, 678-252-5224. All right, so Evan, I'm putting you completely on the spot here. If I was to ask you, what percentage of prison escapees are caught within the first 24 hours, you would give me the percentage of what?
1: Oh, man. 90?
0: That's not a bad guess.
1: It's a high number, right?
0: Yeah, it's not a bad guess, because I'm putting you completely on the spot. It's actually 60% are caught in 24 hours. 85 are captured within the first week of escaping. Now, you're going to ask me the question, what in the world does this have to do with a retirement radio show topic? I'm going to get to that here in a second. When you're in prison, inmates are so focused on getting out, they don't really think much beyond those walls, and it's very similar to those listening as they approach retirement, right? You're thinking about that finish line, but you're not thinking beyond that finish line. So let's talk to those who we mentioned in our previous segment about retiring this year or next year. How can you really help them paint the picture for what life looks like? You sort of touched on it a little bit about every day being Saturday, but what beyond that? How can you help them really get a better visualize what life's going to look like on a daily basis?
1: Yeah, I mean, I would say that's a very good analogy to retirement planning, because most folks, one, are just, I'm focused on the day, I'm focused on the year I'm going to retire, and then haven't really given a lot of thought to what's next, because it's intimidating. It's completely different, and it's, for the most part, pretty uncharted, not only for yourself, but there's not a ton of folks saying, okay, this is what, you know, retirement should look like, because it's different for everybody, right? But here's some commonalities. I'll give you two that are not financially related and two that are.
0: Okay.
1: One is, do something to stay active. Beyond the financial side of things, because listen, we could do everything right financially, but if you lose your physical and mental health, it doesn't matter.
0: Right?
1: And so the first thing before we even get to the finances would do something to stay physically active and do something to stay mentally active. Those are the two most important things. But then when we get to the financial end, it kind of goes back to your last question. Do something. And this is, you know, we gave you the 80%. How do I know if I'm kind of on the right track?
0: Right.
1: The devil's in the details though. That last 20% that's personal to you is really make or break. And the first thing is, okay, if you've now got an idea of kind of what trajectory you're on, oh man, I'm way behind the eight ball, my percentage is way too high, or no, I'm in really good shape, I'm actually really low, okay, great. How do we implement a plan to, one, put you in a better spot, or if you're in a good spot, keep you that way, and two, generate that income? Because just having a bunch of assets, having a really low percentage of your assets that you need every year in retirement, awesome. You're on the right track. You've got the right tools in the toolbox. But those tools are not going to build the house by itself, right? You got to come in, you have to have a carpenter put the tools to work. And so that's where we come into implementing a plan. And this is the first financial tip, is implement a plan to turn whatever that equation I gave you earlier with the income and expenses and assets into an actual income. And again, my suggestion is carving off a portion and making sure that 100% solves the income need, you know, reasonably. But however you do it, find a way to generate income from your portfolio, because that's the foundation to the house. If you don't do that, everything else is built on quicksand, and that's where you're left going, oh man, bad year in the market, I guess I got to rethink my entire retirement. No, that's crazy, but no one should ever do that. So that's the first financial tip. And then the second is putting your portfolio in a place that gives you more flexibility in the future. Okay. So the income foundation is going to take care of your day to day, not just paying the bills, keeping the lights on, but enjoying life. Like, let's not build a retirement plan that just keeps the lights on, pays your bills. No, you've worked too long, too hard to not enjoy your retirement. So let's build something that not just takes care of your standard of living, but takes care of your quality of life. Okay. But then the second thing is, with the remaining money, let's try to grow it. Let's be as risk averse as you want to be and get the reward for that. But then let's think about the other things that could happen. Right? What happens if taxes go up? What happens if inflation goes back to 2021 levels? What happens if interest rates go back to 2020 levels, record setting low? What happens if your health goes sideways? What happens if you need to leave some money to your surviving spouse, kids, what have you? What do we do about that? And so by being a good steward of the remaining money, we can build enough flexibility that if something happens, we've already taken care of that need. But you have to start ahead of time to work towards that later on in life. And so taking care of the biggest what-ifs, there's 100 of them, but the biggest ones are, what if they raise taxes? What if the economy tanks? And what if my health goes sideways? Well, those aren't hard things to plan for. They're hard things to fix in the moment. Let's put the plans in place and let's take care of those future needs today.
0: 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So Evan, time flies when we're having fun. It does it on a weekly basis on this show. And before we do run out of time, sir, the floor is yours for the final word.
1: So we've talked a lot about, like you said, foundations in retirement, but also, you know, a lot of folks say, well, you know what? My portfolio is doing pretty well. Now, I'm making money. I've had some rough patches here and there, but I'm making money. I'm doing all right. Today's topics reminded me of a quote from John D. Rockefeller, who said, "Don't be afraid to give up the good to go for the great." Things that have been working well in my 20s, 30s, 40s, 50s, now that I'm getting closer to retirement, they're good. Mm-hmm. You probably would be fine, but probably isn't good enough. And fine isn't good enough. Mm-hmm. We got to go for the great, and that's what we're here to do at Atlas Retirement.
2: 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Investing involves risk, including the potential loss of principal, and any references to protection, safety, or lifetime income generally refer to fixed insurance products, never securities or investments. Insurance guarantees are backed by the financial strength and claims paying abilities of the issuing carrier. 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It is not intended to be used as the sole basis for financial decisions, nor should it be construed as advice designed to meet the particular needs of an individual situation. Atlas Retirement LLC is not permitted to offer, and no statement made during the show shall constitute tax or legal advice. Our firm is not affiliated with or endorsed by the U.S. government or any governmental agency. The information and opinions contained herein provided by third parties have been obtained from sources believed to be reliable, but accuracy and completeness cannot be guaranteed by Atlas Retirement LLC. 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
3: 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Be sure to consult a qualified tax advisor before making any decisions regarding your IRA.
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16: I'm Michelle Pulino. Lauren Alena has revealed plans to hit the road this fall for her next headlining track, dubbed the Stages Tour, named after her recently announced album, Stages, arriving August 28th. The upcoming string of shows are expected to be Alena's most personal yet. The tour kicks off October 1st in Milwaukee, Wisconsin, with stops in Charlotte, North Carolina, Little Rock, Arkansas, Lexington, Kentucky, and more. Support coming from Hannah Harper, Shane Proffitt, and Ashley Kutcher. Tickets on sale now. CMA Fest takes over downtown Nashville Thursday through Sunday. The Big Ten event at Nissan Stadium includes Riley Green, Ella Langley, Jason Aldean, Luke Bryan, Hardy, Carly Pierce, Jordan Davis, the Red Clay Strays, Tim McGraw, Zach Topp, and more. While the Riverfront stage will see Caitlin Butts, Stephen Wilson Jr., Midland, and more. That's Fox Country on Fox News.
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18: As America's 250th birthday approaches, our Fox News survey finds a nation deeply divided and stubbornly resilient. Here are three takeaways. First, when voters are asked for one word to describe the U.S. today, two-thirds use a negative, like failing or corrupt. Nearly twice as many Democrats as Republicans feel gloomy. On the other hand, the one-quarter who pick a positive word, like freedom or powerful, includes four times as many Republicans. Also, enthusiasm for the 250 milestone is mixed. Half of voters are excited, half aren't. More Republicans than Democrats are excited, led by more than 8 in 10 MAGA Republicans. Last one. The survey finds national attachment has markedly softened, yet it remains strong. Most still prefer living in the U.S., but 19% would rather live elsewhere, a number that's tripled since 2005. I'm Dana Blanton. That's your Poll Puri.
15: Take a pause.
19: What started out 10 years ago to honor one of the victims of the Sandy Hook Elementary School shootings is now a national event for the first weekend in June. It's the Bring Love Home Pet Adoption Awareness Campaign from the Catherine Violet Hubbard Animal Sanctuary in Connecticut, and it's spread to over 110 shelters and animal rescues. The ASPCA's Krista Chadwick says they're pitching in to let people know these are tough times for shelters.
20: They're short-staffed. They have a dearth of medical team members, along with increasing proportions of medically and behaviorally compromised animals, just put a lot of pressure on our shelters.
19: Nearly 6 million cats and dogs went to shelters in 2025. This year is on track to see just as many, so they're spreading the word.
20: There's no such thing as too many adoptions, and so shelters are always looking for opportunities to get more animals into.
21: This is Chase Briscoe.
22: Chase Briscoe will punch his ticket.
21: The following is a production of the Motor Racing Network, the voice of NASCAR.
23: The Great American Getaway 400 brings the NASCAR Cup Series to the Pocono Raceway today for the series' only yearly visit to the Commonwealth of Pennsylvania. This three-turn triangular racetrack presents a set of challenges like no other. No straightaway is the same length. The corners have different bankings and radiuses. There is no one-size-fits-all setup to put in these race cars. One driver stands out more than others as the favorite to win today, and that's 45-year-old Denny Hamlin. Denny has mastered Pocono seven times in the past, and today, for the first time ever, Denny is looking for his third consecutive win.
24: It'll be hard, but you know, there's no better opportunity that I've had at any point in my career to win three in a row. Truthfully, you're going to one of my best tracks. Cars are obviously fast. Me and my team have it going right now. We know what we need every week. Our communication's great. They know exactly to what level to fix things when I ask for it. Now's as good an opportunity as ever.
23: Denny Hamlin is on the pole and will lead a field of 38 to the green flag in the Great American Getaway 400 next.

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0: Fans have been flocking into this racetrack since daybreak. It is a sellout grandstand crowd. It is a sellout infield crowd. Everybody getting settled in right now, getting ready for the Great American Getaway 400. Mike Bagley, Alex Hayden, topside, along with crew chief, championship winning crew chief Todd Gordon. Alex, whenever we come to Pocono, we always see some great racing, but the crowd turnout and the vibe here is unmatched.
8: It is. It's carnival-like atmosphere, family-friendly infield, all kinds of fun going on. They opened up the parking lots here at Pocono today at 6 a.m. We got on property a little after 7 o'clock this morning, and there were folks already had their grills going. They were camping and ready to go. The tailgates were in full effect today, and these fans are fired up and ready for NASCAR Cup Series racing.
0: We are located about 90 miles to the north of Center City, Philadelphia, and to honor the traditions of the city of brotherly love, Ben Franklin and Betsy Ross are getting ready to deliver with a command to fire engines. They are standing trackside. The fans, again, settling into their seats. It is a cloudy day. We expect weather later on in the afternoon, but right now we are clean and green and ready for an on-time start. So let's take you trackside to Ben and Betsy for the command to fire engines.
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8: Today's stages, stave one will end at lap number 30. They'll go 65 more laps to lap 95 to complete stage number two. And then another 65 lap run to lap 160 around a 2.5 mile tricky triangle that is Pocono Raceway for 400 miles of racing. From Pocono Raceway, this is the Motor Racing Network, the voice of NASCAR.
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3: Side by side through this section of the track as well. You have to be very careful. It is very treacherous. And we saw yesterday in the NASCAR O'Reilly Auto Parts Series race some problems when drivers try to get too aggressive and try to make a pass over in this section. Once they clear turn number two, they will trot onto a short straightaway and race into the view of Shingle House, Pennsylvania's Nathan Prouty.
4: Thank you very much, Tim, and hello, everybody. Once the field reaches that 1,800-foot straightaway that has coined the name Short Chute for being the shortest of the three straightaways,

0: just haven't quite had things go the way that we've wanted to. But overall, pretty proud to come home fourth here and to have a solid day, leading laps, running up front all day. I don't think we're worse than 8th or 10th all day, so I'm pretty pumped up about that.
1: It was an incredible run for sure. A top five finish for John Hunter Nemechek, who again finishes in the fourth spot. William Byron was in that runner-up position for a while, trying to run down Christopher Bell, and then at the end, Tyler Reddick got by. William, how would you assess today? A good points day, but I know you wanted to run down the leaders there at the end.
2: Yeah, we, you know, I felt like the car was really good all day. Just the way, the nature of kind of the restarts and stuff where you get shuffled and or you have to restart further back with the strategy. And our car was just a little bit imbalanced for traffic, but really good out front. So, yeah, I thought that last run I was definitely closing on him for a while. And then once I kind of started to see his car, I just started to get a little tight. So, yeah, Raptor Chevrolet was good all weekend. I feel like this is definitely a good step forward for us, and just had really good, you know, balance through the weekend and was able to drive the car pretty hard. So really happy with that, and just felt, yeah, felt the best I've felt in there in a while, just to be able to make moves and be aggressive.
1: It's William Byron coming home in the third position, tying his career best here at Pocono.
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1: Hendrick Cars Chevrolet for Kyle Larson comes home fifth. How would you kind of assess your day starting on the front row and getting a top five here at the Pocono?
6: Yeah, I thought our car was good. It was the best Pocono car we've ever had in the Next Gen era, so I was happy about that. I just, I didn't have a couple, you know, those early restarts. Just, I didn't do a great job, and I got tight and lost some track position and kind of paid for it the rest of the race. Was able to, you know, have some good ones there at the end, but you just get yourself a little too far behind. So, and then you're just kind of racing time here at Pocono. So, yeah, lost some time. But, yeah, to come away with the top five was a great day for our HendrickCars.com Chevy. So, proud of the team. This has been a really, really difficult track for us in the past, just not having the feel that we need. And I feel like the feel was there, maybe even a little too comfortable. So, happy about that. But, still some work to do, but again, you know, another week where I feel like we're gaining on things and can see light at the end of the tunnel. So happy about it, and just proud of the team for their effort.
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5: Larson having a great run this afternoon, and it was much needed considering the up and down nature of the season that he and that team have had.
3: Something to build on for Kyle Larson, Cliff Daniels, and that entire team here at Pocono moving forward.
5: The Xfinity fastest lap today goes to Chris Buescher, celebrating his speed on the track and the reliable performance Xfinity brings to your home. Congratulations, Chris Buescher, with the fastest lap of the race. They will claim one championship point just by running the Xfinity fastest lap.
3: Chris Buescher settled for a top 10 finish today, a solid effort. He was the highest finishing Ford as he came home seventh.
5: We're waiting to hear from Tyler Reddick, the runner-up finisher today, and of course, Denny Hamlin is taking his Kings Hawaiian Toyota Camry to victory lane. Checkered flag in hand, and yet another win for Denny Hamlin here in 2026. He's won at Las Vegas. He's won at Nashville. He's won Michigan. He has won the All-Star race at Dover Motor Speedway in Delaware, and now he can hoist an 8th Pocono trophy as winning today's Great American Getaway 400. Let's go to victory lane.
7: Hamlin climbs out of the car. He's brought the minions down here to victory lane. Gets a big old swig of Coca-Cola. All the guys, all the crew guys have their minions. Yeah, they're going to help him get down. Last week, Denny couldn't do it for the old guys. Getting up there was good, but getting down is a little bit of a challenge, Denny. Denny, just describe the way that race unfolded there. You had your teammate out there saving fuel. Just the waning laps of that one. How stressful was it? How important was it just to hit your marks?
8: Yeah, wasn't really stressed about it, but I certainly didn't know if the 20 was going to be able to push the pace enough to hold us off. You know, I knew the 24 was closing, but I kind of was managing that gap a little bit, you know, trying to save the right front of the car. But this whole Kings Hawaiian team was just amazing. I got to thank Toyota, National Debt Relief, Progressive, Bob's Discount, Sport Clips, Coca-Cola, Jordan Brand, Yahoo, Shady Rays, and Logitech. It's just been an amazing run. I've never been through anything like this.
7: During the running of the race, our analyst Todd Gordon was asked, what strategy do you want? He said, I want Chris Gayle's strategy, the fastest race car. How important is just the race car they bring to you to be able to execute what you needed to do here?
8: It's such a large part of it, right? I mean, he's not afraid to put me seventh or ninth and say, all right, well, you got to go past those cars now. Restarts have been a lot better over the last month, and you know we've gotten that a lot better. So we keep finding little areas where we need to improve and making them better, and this is what you get.
7: Finally, the eighth win at Pocono, your first win. Your second career win was here. What is there about this place, and how special is this piece of property here in Pocono?
8: Oh, it's amazing. I mean, I just love coming here, and just when I come here yesterday morning, infield is packed, and it's like they just do such a great job here at this racetrack of giving the fans such a great experience, and that's why it sells out, and it's why I love this racetrack, not only because of the wins, but obviously the fans and how passionate they are.
7: Congratulations, Denny.
8: Thank you.
7: Denny Hamlin down here. He's in a little state of shock on three consecutive wins. As he said, here comes Mom. He's going to get the hug from Mom Mary Lou, so they are enjoying a special, special moment here at Pocono.
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5: Here's the full field rundown for the Great American Getaway 400. Denny Hamlin gets the win. Tyler Reddick second. Matter of fact, let's get Tyler's thoughts now with Chris Wilner.
1: Yeah, Tyler Reddick down here finishing second, a disappointing second, Tyler, because that points lead continues to evaporate. How would you kind of assess today? A second place finish is great on paper, but I know you guys wanted more today.
9: Yeah, I mean, you could look at it a few different ways. We definitely had the odds stacked against us going out during qualifying, and then, you know, the loose moment, starting 16th, not being able to make good progress in stage one, just not having the bounce quite perfect. So, having to flip the stages cost us stage points. And then, we had a restart in stage three where I'm not really sure what happened, but it felt like we had a flat, wasn't flat, and, got behind the 11, the 9, and the 24. So I think ultimately that kind of cost us. It was good that we were able to get something out of it on the last cycle. Just anytime you're that close, you're within a second and a half place like Pocono. I get to tell you a few places where I lost that second and a half, whether it was where you caught lap traffic or how hard you got, you know, how hard it was to pass certain cars, which I get, you know, your race for a finish at the end. So yeah, it stinks when you're that close. It is what it is. It could have been, I mean, arguably a good day, but yeah, still lost a lot of ground in the 11.
1: And it hurts watching Denny collect these wins and close in. So how do you kind of regroup and kind of approach these, you know, next several races with how difficult some of these tracks are going to be?
9: Yeah, it's tough. I would love to just go into San Diego and worry about trying to win the race, but of course here we are. So we got to have that on our mind throughout the race there, and then same thing at Sonoma. So yeah, it's just the kind of the box we put ourselves in. We're not really worried about points with anybody else. It's just the 11. So, we're just going to have to navigate that for a while, and be nice if we can gain some ground the next couple of weeks. But I have to work for it.
1: All right, that's Tyler Reddick offering perspective after a second-place finish here today to his team owner, Denny Hamlin.
5: He does finish runner-up to team owner Denny Hamlin. William Byron finished third. John Hunter Nemechek fourth. Kyle Larson was fifth. Eric Jones was sixth, Chris Buescher was seventh, Ross Chastain eighth, Ty Gibbs finished ninth, and Ryan Blaney finished tenth.
3: Chase Elliott 11th, Chase Briscoe 12th, Daniel Suarez was 13th, Austin Cindric 14th, Ricky Stenhouse Jr. was 15th, Riley Herbst 16th, Michael McDowell was 17th, Austin Hill 18th, Todd Gilliland 19th, and Carson Hosovar 20th.
5: Bubba Wallace finished 21st, A.J. Allmendinger was 22nd, Connor Zillis was 23rd, Cole Custer 24th, and Austin Dillon 25th. Christopher Bell, after running out of gas and coming to pit lane on the final lap. He finished in 26th with Alex Bowman in 27th, Ryan Preece in 28th, Daniel Dye 29th, and Cody Ware in 30th.
3: 31st today was Shane Van Gisbergen, 32nd Ty Dillon, 33rd Josh Berry, Joey Logano was 34th, Noah Gregson 35th, Casey Mears was 36th, Zane Smith 37th, and Brad Keselowski 38th.
5: Todd, some final thoughts from today's race at Pocono.
4: Yeah, Denny Hamlin and that 11 team's dominance just on display again. One that I look at, you know, the 43 of Eric Jones, just stringing really good races together, another solid race, ended up sixth here, but they've actually pushed themselves above the cut line for the chase.
3: Spectacular race yet again here in front of a sellout crowd at Pocono Raceway. We now turn our attentions to one of the most anticipated race weekends in the history of NASCAR racing, and that's on Naval Base Coronado.
5: And we have you covered soup to nuts next weekend from Southern California. Motor Racing Network's coverage will kick off on Friday with NASCAR Cup Series practice at 5 p.m. Eastern. That'll be followed by the NASCAR Craftsman Truck Series race. You'll hear that on the NASCAR Racing Network at 6:30 p.m. in the East. Saturday, we'll have NASCAR Cup Series qualifying for you at 2:30 Eastern. That'll be followed by the NASCAR O'Reilly Auto Parts Series United Rentals Driven to Serve 250. That'll be at 4:30 p.m. Eastern. And then 1 week from today, we'll have the NASCAR Cup Series Anduril 250 Race at the Base. NASCAR Live Race Day will be on the air at 3 p.m. Eastern Time. Don't forget, join us later on this week. You've got NASCAR Hot Pass with Kyle Rickey weekday mornings. 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We'll have NASCAR Live for you Tuesday night at 7 Eastern. Steve Post and Todd Gordon will have Crew Call for you on Wednesday. And another installment of NASCAR Live Wide Open available for download on Thursday. I'd like to thank the voices on today's broadcast. We had Kyle Rickey in Turn 1, Tim Catalfamo in Turn 2, Nathan Prouty in Turn 3. Steve Post and Chris Wilner have the action covered in the pits and the garage. And for Todd Gordon and Alex Hayden, I'm Mike Bagley. Thank you for spending your Sunday afternoon with us here on the Motor Racing Network, where we congratulate Denny Hamlin as winner of the Great American Getaway 400 at Pocono Raceway. 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
11: And culturally.
12: Here is the headline that you just referenced in the LA Times. This is a real article. Shielded by love, transgender athlete A.B. Hernandez defeated vitriol stoked by Trump. Again, the controversy here is President Trump and many people out there of a wide variety of political perspectives who are just not insane have said boys should compete against girls. Boys should not compete against girls. Boys should compete against boys. Girls should compete against girls. And this guy who identified as a girl has now won, I think it's three straight years of state high school championships in California. And you just mentioned, Jennifer, the fact that I believe it's Idaho and West Virginia, there is a Supreme Court case that theoretically we're going to get a decision on this month about whether or not the states of Idaho and West Virginia can say girls' sports can only be played by girls. What's the latest there? What do we expect? What do you think is going to happen?
11: Yeah, so these cases were bundled together. They were heard before the Supreme Court on January 13th. I think I was on your show that day explaining what those cases were about. There was a rally on the steps of the Supreme Court. Two cases bundled together. One, in Idaho, a man wanted to compete at Boise State in track and field, and the other in West Virginia, a young adolescent boy who had been on puberty blockers since, you know, he was very young, and estrogen, who wants to compete on the girls' track and field team in West Virginia. The arguments to some extent in these cases conflict with each other because, of course, the argument with the adult male is he should be included. He's a woman, but the argument with the adolescent male is, well, he didn't go through male puberty. He's on puberty blockers, so he has no advantage, which would suggest that the other guy does have advantage. We know they both have advantage. Anyway, what will be decided, which you just alluded to, and you're the lawyer, not me, but essentially whether the 27 states that currently have laws on the books protecting women's sports, can they continue to do so? So are those laws constitutional? What it will not do, no matter what happens, is force the 23 states, that includes California, that includes Colorado, that don't have laws on the books that put gender identity above sex, it will not force them to change their ways. And so we will not be done yet. We're halfway done in about a little more than half the states, but we'll need to keep going because girls in California deserve fair competition too. Not to mention, you know this, in sports, if you compete at a high level, an elite level, you compete across state lines. So if a girl in Tennessee makes a national championship and competes against a California team, so she has to compete against a boy there, how is that going to work?
12: Did you think that Democrats would stay crazy on this? Or after the Trump election win in 2024, almost immediately in February of 2025, he had a big ceremony. He said girls are not going to have to compete against boys in NCAA championships anymore. Of course, Leah Thomas, a boy pretending to be a girl, won an NCAA swimming title in 2022. Did you think Democrats were just going to say, okay, Trump changed the rules, maybe now the Supreme Court's going to change the rules? Did you think they were going to stay crazy, or did you think they were going to kind of give up on this fight?
11: No, I thought they were going to stay crazy. I was in the room when he signed the executive order. I was standing right behind him, and the mood was so festive and celebratory, and I wanted to be optimistic and cheerful because it was a great moment, but I knew in my heart of hearts we were that, you know, Clay, anything he does, they just want to fight him more. I knew it would get worse, not better.
12: So you were a elite Olympic gymnast, for people who do not remember your history. And some people out there will say, why do you care? It's only a few people. Pretend that that were true. What would your response be to that argument, to those people?
11: Well, it's not a few and it grows every single year, but one is too many. I would say back to them, do we allow one guy to take performance enhancing drugs? Oh, it's just the one guy. Who cares? Let him take his steroids. Who cares? So what? He hits more home runs than everybody else. So what? He shaved 2 seconds off his time. No, we don't allow it once. Sports, to make them watchable, for us to want to watch, we rely on the rules being fair. It's not fun if the fix is in. It's not fun to watch. And if boys can gain an advantage, I mean, these are all crappy male athletes that make the switch. They are of no repute. They have no ranking. And suddenly they just ascend the ranks. Oh, and by the way, they get snaps and claps. And, you know, they have victim status and they're overcoming adversity. And they win the lottery. They win the medals and they win the cheers and applause, even though the vast majority of us disagree with this happening. So I can't explain it, Clay. I wouldn't want to climb into the Democrats' brain on this, but no, I don't think they're ever going to give it up. I think we have a long road ahead.
12: Why did you found the brand that you did? What is XXXY for people out there who don't know? If you agree that men should not be competing in women's sports, there's basically one athletic brand that will actually say that. And by the way, Outkick was the only sports media brand that would say it for a long time. How crazy is it that Nike is putting boys in girls' gear and trying to sell girls' gear that way? Many other different athletic brands have done the same. You worked for a long time at Levi's in San Francisco. You were not someone who was particularly political, to my knowledge. And then you said, I can't deal with this anymore. Why the brand?
11: Yeah, I mean, I left the left. I was a Democrat because of COVID policy, and that just sort of, I then was looking at everything, and this obviously is so crazy. And I've long taken a stand in defense of female athletes. I was the first former gymnast to expose the abuse, the physical, emotional, and sexual abuse in the sport. And I everything I am is because I was able to compete and have the opportunity to compete and win in sports as a young woman, a young girl, and then a woman. I want every girl to have that opportunity. I want my 9-year-old daughter to have that opportunity. And brands influence the culture. We cannot just come at this politically and legislatively. The reason we are where we are is we ceded too much ground culturally. I want to just wrest back the culture with the full force it was taken from us and make it cool to say what is obvious to anyone with eyes, that men are stronger and faster and girls deserve their own sports. It's not complicated, but we let them take the moral high ground and the cool high ground. And so even though people agree with us, they're afraid to say the normal common sense thing.
12: I do think this is significant and important to keep slamming home. You are a elite female athlete. It is considered controversial for you not to say boys shouldn't be able to compete against girls, but to say girls' sports should only be for girls. To your point, culturally, do you feel like it is shifting now where the controversial opinion is saying boys should be able to compete as girls? How would you assess the ground upon which we're standing on that issue now?
11: I think we've made some legislative ground. There's 27 states, as we discussed, that have laws on the books protecting women's sports. I think the governing bodies, we've made some progress there. The International Olympic Committee has said the women's category is for women only. The Olympics in 2028, we won't see men punching women in the face in a boxing ring. I think culturally we have a lot more work to do. All of the crazy people that hold this crazy view, they're leading institutions. You know, look at the headlines in newspapers like what you just read, universities, academia. So all of the places that kind of influence and inform the culture, they're sort of run by this minority viewpoint. Not a single very high profile currently competing athlete at the professional or Olympic level has come out vociferously and full throatedly in support of the protection of women's sports. Not one actually came out after the IOC announcement to say, this is great. Not one. That, I think that says a lot about where we are in the culture.
12: What do you say to the Megan Rapinos of the world who have said it actually, and a lot of WNBA players have said the same thing. Dawn Staley has said the same thing. The head coach of South Carolina women's basketball. Hey, men who identify as women are women, and they should be able to play women's sports.
11: What about the girls? You're so obsessed with this group that you call a vulnerable minority. Why do we want to be mean? Why do we want to narrowly define what a woman is? What about the girls? What about the female category that you benefited from? Don't girls and women today deserve a fair playing field like you enjoyed? What about the girls? They want us to relentlessly look at the boys, to look at A.B. Hernandez with his garish makeup and his ridiculousness. They just keep pointing us to them, and they want us to gaze at them. What about the girls? Can you answer that question, Megan Rapinoe? What about the girls?
12: Last question for you. You just mentioned the garish makeup. Back in the day, people would look at white people who dressed up as black, and they would say blackface is uniquely offensive because of not only putting the makeup on, but exaggerating the behavior in a way that is stereotypical in nature. I would argue that woman face, for many of these men, they not only dress up like women, they behave in these exaggerated, very manic, schoolgirl-like behaviors. Even the way they stand, the way they hold their hands, the way they hold their feet, it's creepy, and it's strange, and it's weird, and most women don't actually act like that. How has this become normalized?
11: It's so gross. It's one of the most grotesque aspects of this play, and we wouldn't tolerate it from any other group. I have often pointed out A.B. Hernandez, the California athlete. He stands with this pigeon-toed, knock-kneed stance that's this, like, aw shucks, I'm just a six-year-old with a lollipop kind of thing. He has his wrist flexed back when he's running and jumping. No athlete runs this way. No girl athlete. It's like the way a boy would mock running like a girl if he were asked to do so. It's insulting. It's what women have fought against for decades, and they're adopting these retrograde stereotypes, and that's the evidence that they're somehow girls and women. It's so offensive. I don't even know how everybody doesn't see it. It is grotesque. If my daughter acted that way, I would be embarrassed, and I would tell her to stop it and stand up like a regular person.
12: I see all women everywhere, and I'm not a fashion person, as you well know, but the athleisure wear is wildly popular. The number of women that are listening to us right now that are wearing it is probably off the charts. I go pick up my kids at school. Every mom, it feels like, is wearing athleisure. Your brand is the only one that is owned by a woman, that is run for a woman, and actually believes that women's athletics are for women. If you agree on all that front and you're wearing any other brand, they actually don't agree with your beliefs.
11: Yeah, and I think, you know, people say all the time, I want a brand that aligns with my values. 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
12: Amen. My wife wears it. Riley Gaines wears it. I'm actually wearing the men's shorts right now. They're for men. How do people find XXXY? And good luck with the Supreme Court case.
11: Thank you. 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Tons of Father's Day stuff right now.
12: Good idea. XX/XY. Just type in XX/XY. 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Jen, thanks for all the work you're doing.
11: Thank you, Clay.
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22: 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People love true crime, right? 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

0: Welcome back in. Closing up shop here on Clay and Buck. Appreciate all of you hanging out with us. I encourage you, as always, go subscribe to everything. Make sure you do not miss it. I did want to play a cut. I had the team pull it. This is Scott Pelley, recently fired from 60 Minutes. This is him talking about the fact that he doesn't believe anybody thinks CBS or 60 Minutes are biased. Cut 22.
1: What was the feeling about that particular opening salvo to the team?
2: Uh-oh. She, I am told, said something to the effect of, why do you think the country thinks you're biased? But she didn't offer any kind of a metric. You know, what's your metric? Why do you think so? Do you have a poll? Is there market research? What are you talking about? Because we certainly didn't believe that.
0: I mean, if you want to know how out of touch so many people are in media, the fact that if you're on 60 Minutes, you didn't realize that CBS News is considered incredibly untrustworthy by huge swaths of the American public is not a sign of you being uniquely well-connected. It's a sign of how little you actually understand the country. We'll be back with all of you tomorrow. 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
1: Glenn Beck is on!
2: Hello, America. Welcome to the Glenn Beck Program. There's a lot going on. I spoke to the president after his appearance on Meet the Press, and I want to talk to you about that, and also something that we spoke about briefly as well. He's a remarkable man. But anyway, I'll give you that coming up in just a little while. He left the Meet the Press interview, and let me give you a little bit of just a clip of this. Listen.
3: See, do you think it's appropriate that they have an election and 5 days later they're nowhere close to picking
4: state and local officials acknowledge they are slow. They're urging.
3: No, they're crooked.
4: They're urging the votes to be counted quickly. That's how they vote in California.
3: Just like you're crooked. Your press is crooked and Meet the Press is crooked.
4: To be fair, I'm not crooked, but let's
3: really?
4: Let's
3: well, you play right into their hands.
4: Let's continue.
3: You're either crooked or you're stupid.
4: Let's
3: you play right into their hands with this record. You know that these elections are rigged. Your network knows that they're rigged. You know that I won an election in a landslide.

0: and I got 94% bad press.
1: But Mr. President,
0: you know why I got
1: never
0: that?
1: Presented
0: because you have no credibility.
1: But you've never presented evidence that it was rigged. Let's keep talking about. I want to talk about Todd.
0: You have more evidence.
2: Okay, stop. He goes on, and then he just gets up and walks out, as he should have. But she said, there's no evidence, there's no evidence, there's no evidence. Okay, let me talk to Bill Azaley. Now, he is the first assistant U.S. attorney for the Central District of California. There are several election fraud investigations going on in California. What did they have that would warrant a federal investigation? We'll ask the man who actually knows, not a member of the press, in 60 seconds. Let's talk about something that matters more every year. 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Bill, welcome to the program. How are you, sir?
3: I'm doing well, Glenn. How are you?
2: I'm good. I am so glad you're out in California still. I know you're probably not, but I'm glad you are. Tell me what is, tell me what credible allegations exist that, warrant a formal federal investigation.
3: All right. Well, couple things to keep in mind. I am prohibited from discussing ongoing investigations, but we can talk about what is in the public domain and what we're doing in general. Number one, there is election fraud is not a theory. It is a real thing. Election fraud happens every year. There are people charged and convicted of it every year. Just last month, we charged and obtained a guilty plea from a woman named Brenda Brown, who was captured on a James O'Keefe undercover video paying homeless people to register to vote at her address. That is a violation of federal law. You cannot pay someone to register to vote, and you cannot place false information on a voter registration form. And so we charged her, and she's agreed to plead guilty. So that's just one little tidbit of the types of things we're looking into. We do have multiple ongoing investigations in similar vein regarding election fraud. Now, what the media always wants to jump to is, well, that's an isolated incident, and you
2: right.
3: have no evidence that it's widespread. And, you know, this is something I've been battling since I was in the legislature here. I go, you have no idea how spread it is because you've never looked, and you have no desire to look, and you don't care about preventing fraud. Let's just break down the system in California, and then we'll talk about the challenges we have and what we're going to do about it. California is a fraudster's paradise. Make no mistake about that, whether it's hospice fraud, healthcare fraud, or election fraud. The legislature, who should have a obligation to protect the citizens of this state and this nation and their pocketbook, does the opposite. They go out of their way to make it as easy as possible for people to commit fraud. And how do they do that? This has been going on for decades. They have basically taken away and reduced all the fraud prevention measures that you would want in other states are legal in California. Starting with, you got to start from the beginning, registering to vote. Almost anybody can register to vote in the state of California. You don't have to have a Social Security number, and you don't need a driver's license number. You can go on the website right now, and there is a box for each of those fields that says, I don't have one. And you just check those boxes, and they will register you to vote. Now, California says, well,

0: Well, you will have to show an ID the first time you vote. Go look at the post I put up that links to the Secretary of State's website for the state of California that tells you what they consider acceptable forms of ID to register to vote, including a gym membership, a prescription label, your employer ID card, and my favorite, a health insurance card, which California gives out health insurance to illegal aliens. So start there about how anyone can basically register to vote in the state of California. Then California has done universal vote by mail, which means if you're on the voter rolls, you're going to get a ballot mailed to you whether you want it or not. And no questions asked. So they put millions of ballots out into the mail, into the ether. The voter rolls are dirty. They have not verified that there's only eligible U.S. citizens on the voter rolls. And we know they also don't clean the voter rolls. So dead people, people who've moved, convicted felons, are also receiving ballots because they're just not good at cleaning the voter rolls. So put all that together, and then we have no voter ID when you vote, and you have legalized ballot harvesting, which is probably where a lot of this shenanigans is happening, is at that point, the ballot harvesting. It used to be against the law to handle anybody's ballot other than your own or your immediate family member. That changed in 2018 in California. Anybody can handle anybody's ballots. There's no chain of custody. Wow. There's no requirements of who can handle it. There's no paper trail of who touched the ballot and turned it in. And so these harvesters are out in the world for a month collecting ballots from God knows who in God knows who circumstances. Who knows what the conversations are at the door? Who knows if the voter is actually filling the ballot out? Nobody knows. And then they dump all these ballots in the mail. And let me tell you, these are professionals, Glenn. These are organized union groups. They've been doing this for decades illegally, and now they're doing it legally because they've gotten the legislature to legalize their activities. That makes people's jobs like mine incredibly difficult. When we charge someone with fraud, we have to have evidence. And California has removed the paper trail. They've removed the chain of custody. They've removed any meaningful way for us to basically have a forensic audit of where a ballot came from. So we're doing the work. We're doing the best we can in the circumstances. I expect people will be charged. But we need a wide-scale audit of the California voter roll, which is what Harmeet and I have been trying to do for the last year. We have sued the state of California to comply with HAVA, which is a federal statute which says only eligible U.S. citizens should be on the voter rolls. Unfortunately, Congress did not put a lot of teeth into that statute, so I don't have any criminal penalties assigned with it. All we have are civil. And so we are suing the state of California. We are in the Ninth Circuit Court of Appeals now. California has resisted and stonewalled. They refuse to comply with the attorney general's request to hand over their voter rolls to confirm that they're in compliance with federal law. So you got to put all that together, and that's what we're dealing with here in California.
1: Why won't they show you the voter rolls? Why won't they just open them up?
0: They claim that it, well, we, you want the real reason or the stated reason?
1: Stated and then the real.
0: Yeah. The stated reason is they say that it would violate California's privacy laws to hand over personal identifying information of voters to the federal government. Mind you, we issue most of that personal identifying information, such as the Social Security number. So they're hiding behind state privacy laws, which don't apply to the federal government in this context. It's preempted by a federal statute here. So that's the stated reasons, and they have found lower-level judges to side with them, and that's the reason they said they're not handing it over, because they're concerned about the privacy interests of the voters being that information being handed over to the federal government. That's their stated reason. Why? Because they don't want anyone to look under the tent there. They don't want anyone to see how dirty their voter rolls are. They're filthy, dirty voter rolls. They have no desire to clean them up because the system, the people in power, probably benefit from occasional fraud that occurs in there. That's the only rational explanation I could give you, is that they don't want to. They don't want to clean up the fraud. They want to keep the system the way it is.
1: So are we seeing – I don't know what I can ask you. I know I can't ask you. Are you seeing anything that could change

0: when you say tip the scales, you know, so the now I think in one of the local races here, I mean, you've got, you know, thousands of votes separating them. So theoretically, I'd have to charge thousands of people to prove that it changed the outcome of the election, unless we uncover some sort of wide scale fraud, which is incredibly difficult to do for the reasons I just went over. But we are looking. We are looking. And so if there's anyone with inside information, that's the way federal cases are made. They're made with witnesses, insiders, and evidence. And that's the other thing, Glenn. I know a lot of people see a lot of smoke, and I see it too. And there's a lot of theories and statistics. But at the end of the day, in order for me to do my job, which is bring a case to a grand jury in court, I have to have evidence that I could prove beyond a reasonable doubt. It's an extremely high burden and standard, and we don't do that unless we believe we have the evidence to back it up. So those are the constraints I'm under. I personally cannot change the election system in California. The voters have to do that, and I believe there's a ballot measure that would do just that in November. But I can't get into the politics of things.
1: So Welker from Meet the Press was with the president, and she said, there's just no evidence of any of this. How would you respond to that?
0: Evidence of what? I mean, she doesn't even look. There is, of course, evidence of fraud. Just do a Google search. Just do a Google search of election fraud charges California. You're going to see tons of cases of people who have been charged with committing fraud. What they always default to is, well, there's no evidence it's widespread. And that's a very interesting and clever statement, because they've designed the system to not be able to detect the evidence through the system easily. So they want the burden on you to go out and prove every instance of fraud. And even if you charge 100 people, Glenn, they're going to say, well, that wouldn't have changed the outcome of the election. Right. So instead of putting the burden on the system to reassure the people, the citizens of this country, that only legal citizens are voting, one person, one vote is the law of the land, and put the burden on the system to assure us that there is integrity and we can believe in it, they flipped it. And now it's on us to prove every single allegation of fraud. And that's just not the way it should be. Our system should be protected from fraud, and people have to have confidence. Doesn't matter who wins. I mean, I'm not concerned about the outcome of any election. I'm concerned about protecting citizens' rights to vote, however they want to cast that vote. But we have a situation now where people don't even believe the system. They don't believe this election system. And so they're either not participating. There's a lot of people who just don't participate anymore in California. And that's bad, because that's self-suppression. And there's a lot of cases where their participation could maybe change the outcome. So you have people self-suppressing. You have other people who just don't believe the results, and they lack confidence in their system. I don't think our republic can survive if the public doesn't have confidence in the outcome of the election. That's going to be a recipe for disaster.
1: Yeah, the whole system is built on trust. And that's why whether there's widespread fraud or not, that's why all of this stuff has to be opened up. You said you expect people to be charged. Can you say with what, and you feel confident enough you have enough evidence?
0: I will just say it will be election fraud charges in the next. I hate to put timelines on things, but 1 to 2 months, I believe. We need the some of these results to be certified so we can prove some of the allegations. But we will be charging some people. I can't get into too much, and mostly, Glenn, I mean, it's not just DOJ rules, but we also want to protect innocent people. If we get something wrong, we don't want someone to be tainted with the with the stain of an investigation until we're able to prove that in court. So I can't get into too much, but just know that at this point right now, we're wide open for investigations. If anyone knows anything, direct evidence. I know people have theories and they have ideas, what we need right now are witnesses. If you've witnessed anything, if someone voted in your name and you found out someone voted for you, we want to know about that. If you saw someone collecting ballots in a suspicious way or doing something odd with ballots, we want to know about that. Those are the kind of things we need direct evidence of right now so we can launch into deeper investigations. Okay.
1: Bill, thank you very much. Thanks for all the work you do in California. I really appreciate it. First Assistant U.S. Attorney for the Central District of California. God bless.
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1: So, you know, last week we talked about several politicians. Blatter is one of them that you can't believe is being elected. There is the other guy who is in, what was it, the 11th district in New Jersey that, you know, is an Islamist and a guy who appears to be connected to terror in the past, either Al-Qaeda or ISIS. I think it was Al-Qaeda. And then, Ricky, do we have that audio I sent you of this guy who's running for office in Texas? And this guy is just emblematic of the kind of people that we see more and more of today. Listen to this.
2: I believe a guy who hates American veterans, who gave him the freedom to say what you're saying.
3: No one
2: right
3: gave me freedom.
2: Now.
3: My parents are the only people that made sacrifice. No vet has made any sacrifice. I want to make that clear. I do not support the U.S. military. No, I do not support the United States. I look down on both entities. I want to make that clear.
4: You don't. How do you feel about veterans?
5: I don't support veterans.
4: What?
5: Don't I love it. The only vets I support are the ones that take care of taxes.
1: Okay. So this guy's running for office in Texas. He's not going to win. He's not going to win. He's run before. He's a crazy man, et cetera, et cetera. But you know what? That's the way it used to be. Oh, he's a crazy guy. He runs all the time and nobody's paying attention to him and he's not going to win. But now you hear people say crazy things like that and they end up getting on the ballot and winning, or at least coming close if they don't win. I mean, we have some people that are running right now that are crazy, crazy. Plattner is one of them. The guy is crazy, dangerous, a Nazi, abusive, allegedly. I mean, it just doesn't stop with this guy. And somebody said last week when we were talking about the Islamist that is running for New Jersey, somebody said, you gotta find a way to stop him. We can't have this. And I got several calls on that. That's actually, not a good idea. And I want to tell you why. And I want to show you what you can do, but it's not this. It's not what you're thinking it is. And we'll talk about that coming up next. Stand by. Oh, and Meet the Press and the president's appearance on that also coming up. Hey, join our education movement with The Insider. 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

0: I got a phone call from the president at about 12:30. And he's like, right, I'm going to go. And so we had a chat, and in it I brought something up that Mike Lee had brought up earlier in the day to me about this new Christian designation in the Pentagon, and it really bothered me. And I laid my case out to the president briefly, and I get a he's on the phone with me at 12:30. I get a phone call at 5:30 this morning. I fixed that. That's ridiculous. And I think you're actually going to agree, whether you agree with, you know, reason why I brought it up or not, I think you'll agree with what the president just did, just heard from Pete Hegseth on what the Pentagon is going to do. And it's the right thing. It's the right thing. So justice has been done. And I think everyone, hopefully, if you are a constitutionalist, you will agree with it. And that's what I want to talk to you about. You know, we have to find our principles here on the Constitution, not how we feel, but how the Constitution works. Let me tell you about a guy named Lucius. Lucius was a Roman. He was a citizen of the Republic in the year 82 before Christ. And one morning he walks into the forum and he finds a list nailed up in the public square. Names, hundreds of them. The dictator, Sulla, had just come back to Rome, and he had decided that the way to save the Republic from its own enemies was to name them, because the enemies were within. Are you beginning to see why I'm bringing this up? Because right now we think our enemies are within, and they are. Our most dangerous enemies are the enemies within, and some of them are running for office, and it's crazy. Anyway, he said, these people are disloyal, and so he's putting names on the list. And once your name was on that list, you were no longer protected by Roman law. Your property could be taken, your life could be taken, and the man who killed you got paid for it, okay? They called it proscription. Sulla told himself and Rome that he was doing it to save the Republic, to purge the men who wanted to tear it down. And the terrible thing is that a lot of those people really did want to tear it down. The fear wasn't imaginary at all. But the list didn't save the Republic. The list actually was the death knell of the Republic. Once Rome accepted that the cure for disloyalty was a list of names with the law switched off, the only question left was, who holds the pen? And that is the case I want to make on several things. Because the pen always changes hands. Always. He did this 50 years later, the Republic was gone. Rome had an emperor. Now, we're seeing the same thing in this country, that we're seeing things I've never seen before. You know, there are people in this, that are in this country, some of them born here, some of them newly sworn in, who do not want to reform America. They want an end to America. And they will tell you so themselves. They're not interested in changing a policy on this or that. They don't like the entire system that the founders built. They want the system gone. They look at the constitutional protections that shield you and me, and they see those as protections, you know, those protections as an enemy, and they've got to go. They want office not to serve the Republic or save it, but to turn the machinery of the Republic against itself. This is real. And I am sick of the gaslighting of the American people by the press and the politicians and the parties. This is new and dangerous and has never happened in my lifetime like this before. The greatest danger is always from within, at least in America. The right question is, what do we do about these people who are using freedom to destroy freedom? And making a list or saying these people can't serve, they can't do this, they can't, it seems like the right thing and the rational thing and the thing I really want to do to save the Republic. The left is saying it, however, about MAGA. We're saying it about violent, seditious protesters or Marxist Islamist politicians. And we feel like that's the right thing to do. But what feels right isn't always right. You will understand once I give you a little bit of we've been here before kind of history. The answer is a trap, and the trap is the whole game. The men who wrote our Constitution had exactly the same fear. Not similar, the same fear. It was 1798. The United States was a baby. It was 10 years old. And there was a real credible worry that revolutionary France had agents inside America, that immigrants were coming in and carrying foreign loyalties, and subversion was coming through the door dressed up as a citizen. This, I mean, it's exactly the same. Okay. So the very same generation, the same people that wrote the Bill of Rights passed what's called the Alien and Sedition Acts. It is a horror show. It gave the president power to deport foreigners that he deemed dangerous. They made it a crime to publish false or scandalous criticism of the government. Think of that. And it nearly destroyed them. It was tried again under Woodrow Wilson. Damn near destroyed us then as well. And we're flirting with it now, honestly, on both sides of the aisle for a third time. It split the founding generation right down the middle, which I think, good, wow, we just found another way to divide ourselves. Jeez, isn't that great? But the moment you make disloyal opinion a crime, the man in power gets to define disloyalty, and he defines it as the opposition to him, and it never stays with the original target. It always grows and spread. This is what Franklin meant. I give you a republic if you can keep it. This is the stuff that destroys republics. Under Wilson, they threw newspaper editors in jail. The whole thing collapsed under its own shame, and the history of the Alien and Sedition Acts, you know, not good, not good. And it's exactly the same thing as Sola. The founders learned the lesson in real time, the hard way, and they wrote it into the bones of the country. And then just a few short years later, the same people decided they were going to kind of try to weaken that, because now they were the ones in total power. The only reason we didn't go the way of Rome is because what our founders did when they drew up our laws and our principles, they made treason the narrowest crime in the Constitution. You have to have two witnesses to the same overt act, because they knew treason charges were how tyrants silenced rivals, because they were the rivals. They were the ones being silenced by the king. They wrote a First Amendment that protects the speech that you hate, because they knew the speech you love never needed protecting. They just forgot, because they were in power and they thought it would be okay. Wilson and the progressives did the same thing in the early 1900s, and we're forgetting it today. The government must never be the final arbiter of speech, nor can opinions or thought ever be a crime. Ever. They built a system where the only test for high office is age, citizenship, and the vote of the people. No loyalty board, no belief screen, no list. We don't want one of those. And they didn't do it because they were naive about enemies. They did it because they were the enemies of the state. They were the subversives. They were the radicals. They were the men the crown called a traitor. They knew exactly how easy it is to call your political opponent an enemy of the state. So they took that weapon. They buried it on purpose, where no future faction could ever dig it up and point it at the other half of the country. And here's the thing that is most important for you to hear. They did that because they knew the list always comes back around. The power to disqualify a man from office because of what he believes is not the power that stays in friendly hands. You build that machine today to keep out the man you fear, and you've built it for the man who fears you. You built it for a bureaucrat that thinks a Christian that reads the founding documents in church is a Christian nationalist threat. You built it for the next administration's enemies list with your pastor's name on it. And the same is true for the left. If you wish to draw up a list, purge, or re-educate some, as Democrats are discussing today, the power will be turned around and used on you. It always happens that way. The proscription doesn't care who nailed it up. It only cares who holds the pen. So we have a real issue with this. So what do we do? will first never become Sulla to defeat Sulla. Okay. The day we screen Americans for their thoughts before they can serve is the day the Republic dies by suicide. And I'm borrowing that phrase because Abraham Lincoln said that in 1838, long before he was anything. Okay. He warned his neighbors no foreign army could ever conquer the country. He said, and I'm quoting, if destruction ever come, it be our lot. We ourselves will be its author and its finisher. We don't fall by invasion. The West will die by its own hand, by abandoning the things that made it the West. So, are we defenseless? No. We don't just hand the country over who smile at us and convince us to vote for them and then burn the thing down. No. This is harder than a list. It starts with the oath. When you become a citizen of the United States, you raise your right hand to swear to support and defend the laws and the Constitution of the United States against all enemies, foreign and domestic. You renounce every prior allegiance. Now, how to punish a man for breaking that oath in his heart? Can't. But a nation is allowed to mean its oath. We are allowed to treat it as a sacred thing instead of just paperwork. We are allowed to ask out loud anyone seeking power, you swore this oath. What does it mean to you? You don't seem to be honoring that oath at all. And we're allowed to enforce the laws that already exist for those who cross the line from belief into action, who don't just say ugly things, but conspire, fund things like terror or incite violence. That line is very, very bright, and we should patrol it without apology. But the real defense, and you're not going to like this answer, but it's true, and you know it. You know what it is. What's the real answer? It's you. An informed citizen. That is the only filter that doesn't rot. The reason the enemies of the Republic want office is they are counting on people just like you that don't know their ass from their elbow about the Constitution, about the Bill of Rights, about our country, about how our government works, who are just, they only are just going, oh, I like him. He seems nice. People who never read any of the documents, they couldn't tell you what the First Amendment is. They couldn't tell you the Federalist Papers. They don't even know what it is. The antidote to a man who wants to tear down the Constitution is not a law that hides him from view. It's sunlight and a citizenry that recognize the threat on sight and beats him at the ballot box in broad daylight. We will never fix this country unless we fix ourselves. It's why the gatekeepers who are supposed to inform you and instead look away are not a side issue. A free press that won't shine the light is just a darker room for that guy to work in. So here is the whole West in one sentence. This is it. We are not held together by blood or soil or a bloodline. We are held together by an idea that any human being on earth can swear to and mean. That's our fragility. That's why this is so delicate. A nation of ideas can be argued out of itself in a single generation, and we're doing it. You're watching it happen in real time. But that is also our strength. The thing no empire of blood has ever been able to match. Because the immigrant who sheds his old loyalties and grafts himself onto Washington and Lincoln and Jefferson becomes more American than the native-born man who sleeps through the entire inheritance. We defend this country by being worthy of it, by knowing it, not out Sulla the Sullas. We don't nail up the list. We do the harder, older, braver thing. We win the argument. We keep the oath. We hand the flame forward, still burning, to people who know what it costs. That's our assignment. That has always been the assignment. We've just never done our homework. It's time to. And it's not that hard.
1: We don't need to agree on everything. Just enough to stand shoulder to shoulder. Glenn Beck is back in a minute.

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this might be really nerdy, but if you're raising kids or you've got grandkids and you're going to be spending time with them this summer, sorry, it's wrong of me to say that. 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

0: I can't believe it's been 4 years since the overturn of Roe, but tragically, abortions have continued to rise. Today, the abortion pill accounts for more than 60% of all abortions. Last year alone, over 1.1 million babies lost their lives. 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
2: Hello, America. I've got a story here that I don't know if you're paying much attention to. You should. We are repeating history over and over and over again. It's time to break the cycle. I want to talk to you a little bit about the killing of Austin Metcalf. He was a 17-year-old high school athlete, and somebody comes in, Carmelo Anthony, and the charges that in front of, I think, 19 witnesses, he gets hostile, pulls out a knife, and stabs Austin in the heart. I want to tell you, this wasn't looking good for justice just a week ago, and now the testimony is coming out, and it is looking really, really bad for Carmelo, the alleged killer. And I want to tell you this story and what it means to our society and what we need to learn from it, finally, and break this cycle. We'll do that in 60 seconds. 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

0: right. I pray that you listen to this story and really listen, not just hear it, listen. Because it is not just about one tragic day, you know, at a Texas track meet. It's about who we are as people and what we're allowing ourselves to become. I knew when I sobered up that I knew who I wanted to be. But all I was left with was who I allowed myself to become. And I became that man with a series of small compromises. And most people don't notice it until there's a problem in their life. And then even then, I dismissed it a lot because I was like, how come these things keep happening to me? Before I realized, wait a minute, maybe that's because life is trying to teach me something that I refuse to learn. The problem is not other people. The problem might be me. So I want to talk to you about who we're allowing ourselves to become. Let me tell you the story. 17-year-old Austin Metcalf. He's a high school athlete. He's a kid with his whole life ahead of him. And he was at a field event in Frisco, Texas, just outside of Dallas last April. This kid comes in, wants to sit in this one area. It is a team tent. He was told you can't sit here, blah, blah, blah. Words were exchanged. The kid, 19 years old, his name is Carmelo Anthony. He was asked by multiple witnesses, 19, leave the tent. It belongs to the opposing team. He refuses. He swears at them. He taunts them. He reaches into his backpack, grabbing something apparently and repeatedly saying, you touch me and you just see what happens. At one point, he pulls a knife out. Okay. Austin, by all accounts, stays calm, not looking for a fight. When Anthony pulls out a semi-serrated folding knife, he just turns around and he just drives it deep into Austin's chest, pierces bone, punctures his heart, a gaping fatal wound. The jurors saw the autopsy photos, and some people gasped, one woman put her hand over her mouth. Oh my God. It's horrible, horrible. Anthony, the accused, just looked down. He didn't look at the photos. That's what happened. Young life, full of promise, cut down in a moment of rage. Another kid, who had his whole life in front of him, full of promise, drives the knife into that kid. Now he's standing trial for murder. His claim is self-defense, but it's completely falling apart. Witnesses, including some called by his own attorney, have painted a very different picture. Anthony as the aggressor, the defiant one, the threatening one, the one who escalated everything. Again, even witnessed yesterday was a witness called by his own attorney. It was like, that's not what happened. He was the aggressor. Okay, so that's just the way things happen in court. Okay, and this is a story. Men have been murdering men forever. Let me show you what happens to this story and what is old, but also new that needs to be changed. What happens when that story hits the wider world? Well, there are people that don't want you to see, the truth. They want you to see, not the dead boy and the knife, and even the testimony. They just want you to see color. They want you to see a black defendant and a white victim. That's it. Let me prove this out. I want to play two pieces of audio here. The first one is not his mother, but a black mother. She says this about her standing in at the courthouse watching this whole thing. Listen.
1: If evidence does come out that Carmelo was not in fact fighting for his life when he stabbed and killed Austin Metcalf, do you think that the black community will accept that?
2: If evidence shows that he did not, no, we're going to stand by ours regardless. They stand by theirs. We're going to stand by ours regardless. I'm a mother first. I'm a black mother. Let me put that on there. I'm an African-American mother. So I have to put away my color first and step into the motherhood. Nobody wants to see their child slain. So I do want to send prayers to Austin Metcalf, their family. But at the end of the day, I got to think like, okay, what did you do to him or whatever to cause this to happen, the reaction? We got to start taking accountability for our kids. Because then again, if my kid, that's why it's a catch 22, if my kid was Carmelo and I feel like his back was up against the wall, well, I'm going to tell you straight up, better mine than yours. Better mine than yours. So either way it go, everybody loses. A black boy allegedly murdered, and I say allegedly, heavy on the allegedly murdered somebody. You see what I'm saying? So yeah, this is about race.
0: I can't even make heads or tails of that. Okay. If it was proven he was not defending himself, but he was the aggressor, she says, yes, because of race, I will stand with him because they stand by theirs. That's the worst thing you can do. My mother would have said, if everybody's jumping off a bridge, would you jump off a bridge? No, it's wrong. You don't do that. Then she brings in motherhood. Now, this is what a mom should do to some degree in this way. A mom or a dad, I've told my kids, I don't care what you do in your life. I don't care. I will always love you. What that means at the extreme example, the extremes is my daughter goes out and does what Anthony Carmelo is alleged to have done. That means I sit at the table with her. I go to the prison with her. I don't defend her, but I love her and I'm with her. But you cannot expect society to change if you don't, you know, she says, we got to stand by our kids. No, no. We stay by our kids' side just as God stays by our side when we screw up. He loves us. He's with us, but he requires a penalty. Okay. And if you don't get it here on earth, you're going to get it with him. So we look to our heavenly father and say, how would he deal with it? Well, he would not abandon us. He would not disown us. He would love us. He would counsel us. He would see to the punishment, but he would do it with love. And he would always be there. That's our responsibility as a parent. Now, let me show you a minister and what he said. Listen to this, Cut 7.
3: I come out here every Thursday and we pray for people going to court because this, we know this is the final frontier of racism and is legalized here.
1: It was announced yesterday that there's no black jurors that were chosen. What are your thoughts on that?
3: That's why we need God. That's why we need God, and that's why he's going to show who's in control.
1: And would you be open to giving us your personal insights into the Carmelo Anthony trial and what your thoughts are on it?
3: I just want justice done. You know, we know.
0: Okay, stop.
3: Nope.
0: Okay, stop. So he just wants justice, but this is all about race. He starts it there. It's all about race. Now, I believe he's got a good heart. I just think he is misguided. If I understand him correctly, he's misguided here. Because people want you to believe that this is just an endless American morality play of systemic racism over and over again. They want you to ignore that Anthony was asked to leave 15 times, that he put his hand into the bag and dared them. He said, I'm not leaving. F you all. They want outrage. They don't want evidence. Division, not truth. We have to love him, Carmelo. We have to. We as people, and you know, it's easy for us, be hard for the family, but we as people have to forgive him. But there must be justice. And look at how the press just plays along. No blacks on the jury. As if justice requires a racial quota. Here's what they left out. There are minorities on that jury. It's not all white people. There's just not black minorities, okay? And the one prospective juror who was black who got herself disqualified, how? Was it because she was, because the prosecution was racist? No. Can you be fair? Can you be blind as a juror? And she said, I don't think I could put another brother in jail if he's guilty. Well, then, You can't be on the jury. She removed herself because she couldn't promise fairness. That's not the system failing. That is a human being in a moment.

And that is terrifying if that is true. And these voices here that I just played for you make me think that is true. But that can't be fixed by putting more whites or blacks or, you know, anybody based on race in the jury box. That's only fixed when we all understand and hold the same self-evident truths. We need jurors in every case who can see the defendant as a man and not a symbol. We are judging the individual, not the symbols, not culture, good, bad, guilty or innocent. That is the American promise, and it is imperfectly kept. It's been betrayed, but the North Star we have always tried to steer toward, and this is not steering toward. Do you remember O.J. Simpson? O.J. Simpson walked free, not because the jury believed he was innocent. They said that at the time, but later in interviews, years later, they've all admitted it. They wanted to send a message to the man, to stick it to the system. They played politics with a murder trial. Years later, some of them express regrets because the blood on those gloves told its story and they knew it, but they wanted to make a political point at the time. And so they let a killer go free. We always get in trouble when we turn a courtroom into a billboard for our grievances instead of a sanctuary for truth. I want fair trials. I want, if the evidence shows that this is not the story that I just told you, then he should go free. But not because of something political or racial. Moral boundaries of our society are cracking, and they're cracking because we are prioritizing the narrative over reality. It's amazing. They're trying to destroy our story of who we actually are and replace it with a story of who we should never, ever become. When we teach young people that justice is about racial score settling rather than right and wrong, when we allow race hustlers to poison the well, white or black, before a piece of evidence is even heard, that's not progress. That's regression. That goes back to tribal blood feuds, and it's all dressed up in modern university language, and it spits on the grave of every American, black, white, anyone who bled for a system where the arc bends towards justice, not vengeance. The American justice system is supposed to be blind. Not colorblind in some naive slogan sense, but truly blind to politics, to pressure, to wealth or social status or the mob or headlines. And we've never achieved it. We've never fully achieved it. It's like a tide. That's why our founder said a more perfect nation. We are gathered to build a more perfect nation. It's a tide. It rolls in. And then it goes out. And right now, the tide is so far out, I can't even see the water anymore. The rhetoric is so loud now. The temptation, send a strong message, is so strong. I'm not sending a strong, this message that needs to be said is this kind of crime, any kind of crime, will not be tolerated. That's the only message. You get justice for the family of the person that was hurt or abused or killed. You then try to teach this person a lesson that that is outside of polite society. You have no place doing this in society. So cool off, think about it, and try to reform yourself. And then the third is a message to those who want to commit these crimes. Don't do it or you'll get the same. The activists are there and they are desperate for another narrative to fuel the fire. But it is our job, yours and mine, to push back, to see past the race baiters and the selective outrage and demand that juries and judges and citizens look for the whole truth and nothing but the truth. Guilt or innocent based on evidence, not identity. That's not just the legal way. That's the American way. The way all men are created equal. The way of a republic that dares to say character and content matter more than the color of your skin. Austin didn't deserve to die in a seat in a tent. And Carmelo deserves a fair trial, truly fair, without the circus.
And you and America deserve better.

0: 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Stand firm, demand the truth, reject the easy tribalism. Because if we lose the blindfold, we lose everything worth preserving. Back in a minute.
1: 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That's not political. That's human. Glenn Beck will be right back.

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0: All right. So Donald Trump, this is going to come as a surprise to you, goes to the Knicks game, play Cut 13, here he is. This is what happened when they showed him on the big screen. My gosh, are they booing him? They're booing him in New York. Who would have seen this coming, people? He's underwater in New York. Who would have seen it coming? Relax. Relax. It's the people who put Mom Dottie in office. Relax. Now, is he having his best day? No. And that's mainly because I think people are like, hey, my gas is getting really expensive. What the heck is happening with Iran? I am trying really hard not to just be another voice in the noise. I'm trying really hard to make sure that I show you why stories matter, and show you the principles that we need to return to be able to fix the problem. And I'm trying really super hard not to be partisan about it, but to reach out to as many people who are willing to listen, to see if there's another way. And we're doing everything we can, and I would ask that you would join us on this journey with Torch by becoming a Torch member. 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
12: You know what Fidel Castro's estimated worth was?
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13: 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Yeah.
12: 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So in a country that can't routinely keep the power on, that has cars from before the embargo, and doesn't have regular tourism, yet the Castros are worth $1 billion.
13: But it's America's fault.
12: Can I give you something else to ponder?
13: Yeah.
12: So back when she was alive, Queen Elizabeth II, remember, this is the head of the royal family, and she was, what, on the throne for like 60 years? The woman's worth $500 million.
13: Hey, how much was Fidel worth?
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13: million. What? How could that be so?
12: Worth nearly double the Queen of England, and they can't keep the lights on. That is how communism works.
13: That's right.
12: I can't give it to you more cleanly than that. That's a shot, no chaser.
13: No, that's right.
12: The Queen of England is worth half of what Fidel Castro was worth.
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15: What started out 10 years ago to honor one of the victims of the Sandy Hook Elementary School shootings is now a national event for the first weekend in June. It's the Bring Love Home Pet Adoption Awareness Campaign from the Catherine Violet Hubbard Animal Sanctuary in Connecticut, and it's spread to over 110 shelters and animal rescues. The ASPCA's Krista Chadwick says they're pitching in to let people know these are tough times for shelters.
16: They're short-staffed. They have a dearth of medical team members, along with increasing proportions of medically and behaviorally compromised animals, just put a lot of pressure on our shelters.
15: Nearly 6 million cats and dogs went to shelters in 2025. This year is on track to see just as many, so they're spreading the word.
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15: Take pause. Jill Nato, Fox News.
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17: I have several cars. 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
19: This is the point by which I will judge all people during this operation from here on out. Are you in favor of making sure that our troops get the job done and come home safely? And that's it. If you are below the line, then I think you're a monster and I know where you are. If you're a Democrat that doesn't agree with the president, doesn't agree with this, but you believe the troops should get this work done and come home safely, we're on the same page. Because I don't care if the act was during the Obama administration, whether it was the faulty Biden administration. If you had troops in harm's way, I wanted them coming home safely.
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0: to show you a new study that just came out from Elon University. Here we are at our 250, and we look at our country, and we think we all kind of feel the same. At least we used to. I find it harder and harder every day to think that my friends who don't vote the way I do, that they're Democrats, that they feel the same love of country. And this is not going to help that. 55% of Democrats, so that's more than half now, told pollsters that there is another country on earth that they would rather live in than the United States. So more than half are willing to say, I'd live in England. I'd rather live in England than here. 74% say America has failed to live up to its own founding ideals. That one I can kind of understand, because I could say that too. Yeah, we have work to do. I'm not sure that's what they're saying. They are saying that it's failed. Yes, it has, and there's a lot of work to do, but there's a way to fix it. Now, the reaction that is rolling in, you know, obviously comes from my side of the aisle, and you know, it's like, don't let the door hit you in the ass. You know, we'll buy the ticket, 6 months rent one way, just renounce your citizenship on the way out. And I really understand that. And I do feel the same way, but it's not the right impulse. You know, if somebody is telling you, cause we've had our kids, you know, I hate it here. There's too many rules, or there's this blah, blah, blah. And you're a dictator, whatever they say to you. And you're so tempted to say, then get the hell out. Get the hell out. You're going to see how easy life is when you're out on your own, okay? But that is not the answer. It's not right with our kids, and it's not right here. America, her answer is not a plane ticket. But it is a check. Hear me out on this. It is a check. Let me take you back to August 28th, 1963. Guy stands up, steps to the Lincoln Memorial, 250,000 people there, and understand the country he's standing in 1963. Black Americans are being beaten for trying to vote. Children have fire hoses turned onto them. Men are being lynched and the murderers are walking free. If anyone on this continent ever had a right to say, to stand up in front of it and say, this country is a fraud, these documents are a lie, I'd literally rather be anywhere else, it was Martin Luther King. Okay, and the people who lived at that time. And people were telling him, Black Panthers, that's what they were telling him to say. He said, no, that's not the answer. Listen, there were voices in his own movement saying the whole American project is rotten to the root, and it always has been. The Constitution was a slaveholder's agreement and parchment. That is the only honest response to fix it is to burn it down. Well, King didn't do that. He did the opposite. He did the American thing. He reached for the Declaration of Independence and the Constitution, and he held them up over his head, and he called them a promissory note. It's what I try to do every day, and I want you to do. This is the solution to our problems. He said the men who built this republic signed a promise, even if they didn't live up to it, every one of them. And every single American, every single one, would be guaranteed life, liberty, and the pursuit of happiness. And then he said something extraordinary. He said America had handed the black man a bad check, a check that was marked insufficient funds that came back. Now stop and feel what he could have done there. He could have torn the note up. He could have said that promise is worthless, but he didn't. He said he refused to believe that the Bank of Justice was bankrupt. He didn't come to Washington to renounce the founding. He came to cash the check. He said the promise wasn't a lie. It just has never been fulfilled. He said the promise was good and the payment was overdue. That was the entire ball game. That's why Martin Luther King changed the world. And that is the difference between 1963 and 2026, because King held America to its documents. You can speak to my side with the documents. I don't think you can speak to the other side with the documents, but you can speak to my side with the documents because we still believe in them. The loudest critics today say the documents are the problem. And that's why they don't embrace Martin Luther King anymore. They're polar opposites. King said the promise is real, so pay it. Today, they say the promise is fraudulent. So what's the point of staying or living within the system? Do you see the trap in the second one? If the documents are the disease, then there is no cure to be found inside the house. There's no way out except the exit door or the match. You've defined your own country as a thing that cannot be fixed, only run away from or burned. But if the documents are the promise, then you don't leave, you collect. And here's the part I would love for the 55% to actually sit with. Because I still need to believe that they're not bad people. That they can find the appreciation for this country. I don't think their unhappiness is fake. I think some of it is self-fulfilling prophecy because they have so twisted what it all means. But, you know, there is real injustice in the world. There is real racism in America. And we should never be too proud to admit it. Never too afraid to say, yeah, there's bad things that our country has done and is doing. And there are bad people. Some of what they feel is something older and quieter, I think. Alec de Tocqueville, he saw all of this coming towards us way back in 1840. He looked at America and he said, there's soft despotism. Not Jack Boot, not a dictator, something gentler. I'm wildly paraphrasing here, but he said, it's a mild master that takes you into its hands and covers the whole society with a web of small, complicated, endless little rules that it's not tyranny per se, it's management. It hinders you. It wears you down until a free people just quietly become, in his word, a flock of timid and industrious animals, and the government is the shepherd. And if you know history, you know this system has a name, and it is not American constitutionalism. In fact, if you understand history, the history that the powerful on both sides of our political aisle, Republicans and Democrats, hope you never hear, and they hope you never realize they're actually on the same team. But one side of the aisle is just incompetent, and the other side is using that machinery to convince you that the tools to free yourself are lies. Again, learn history. This is all foretold. We've gone through this over and over and over again. And we were all warned about it long ago, de Tocqueville. He said this kind of servitude could grow up in the very shadow of the people's own sovereignty. He was implying you'll vote for it. You'll ask for it. You'll trade your liberty for a little security and a little largesse taken from your neighbor, and you'll call it progress. And you'll never notice the leash that is going on and snapping on around your neck. That's a country that people could be miserable in. That's a country that people might want to flee. The cruel joke is that nearly every country on the menu you'd flee to has a lot more of that, not less. You don't escape soft despotism by emigrating toward it. So what's the antidote? It's the document that nobody is talking about. 237 years ago, James Madison stood up in the first Congress and introduced the Bill of Rights. Madison built it for one specific job, to protect the one against the many, to stop a majority at any level of government from voting itself ownership over you, your property, your speech, and your life, the Constitution, and then later the Bill of Rights. He watched majorities in the states crush religious dissenters. He said, never again. We're going to bind every government in the country to protect the individual. And that is the tool that Frederick Douglass picked up. That's the tool that King picked up. When the majority had failed him, he didn't appeal to a foreign flag. He appealed to the promise the majority had signed and broken, and he demanded America honor it. So here's the way out. And it's a real one, not a gloating one. to the more than half of the American people who sadly say they would rather be somewhere else, I'm not going to buy you a ticket. I think that's beneath the country, and I think it shows that don't take you seriously. But I do. Instead, I would like to hand you a piece of paper, the same piece of paper that King held up on those steps. If you think America broke its promise to you, I agree. I don't know if I agree on the same things, but you might be right on your thing. On any given day, about some specific thing, you'd be maybe dead right. So what do the greatest Americans do? What did Martin Luther King do in the last century with that exact grievance? He didn't leave. He didn't burn it. He walked up to the Bank of Justice with the founder's own signature in his hand, and he said, I'm here to collect. The Declaration is your check. It is the note. The Constitution is that check. The Bill of Rights is your enforcement clause. They are not the thing standing between you and a country worth loving. They are the only road to that country worth loving. They were the road for King. They're the road for you. They're the road for me. Don't get on the plane. Stay and cash the check. It's made out in my name. But it's also made out in your name. And it always has been. More in a minute.
1: 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We're Americans. Glenn Beck returns in a moment.
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6: As America's 250th birthday approaches, our Fox News survey finds a nation deeply divided and stubbornly resilient. Here are three takeaways. First, when voters are asked for one word to describe the U.S. today, two-thirds use a negative, like failing or corrupt. Nearly twice as many Democrats as Republicans feel gloomy. On the other hand, the one-quarter who pick a positive word, like freedom or powerful, includes four times as many Republicans. Also, enthusiasm for the 250 milestone is mixed. Half of voters are excited, half aren't. More Republicans than Democrats are excited, led by more than 8 in 10 MAGA Republicans. Last one. The survey finds national attachment has markedly softened, yet it remains strong. Most still prefer living in the U.S., but 19% would rather live elsewhere, a number that's tripled since 2005. I'm Dana Blanton. That's your Poll-Pourri.
7: Take a pause.
8: Plenty of animal shelters across the U.S. are holding summer camps for kids. Shelby Brose of the Arizona Humane Society in Phoenix says children learn how to make a difference in the lives of animals and
9: understand the amazing work that we're doing in animal advocacy and just building that more empathetic and compassionate community, one young animal lover at a time.
8: Kids can see what shelters do to help enrich the lives of all sorts of animals.
9: So we have a group of animal teachers. These are small mammals like ferrets and rabbits, invertebrates like Madagascar hissing cockroaches, a lot of kids' favorite, believe it or not.
8: Kids can also learn how to take animals home, even if it's just for a while.
9: A big component of what we do here at the Arizona Humane Society is encouraging folks to be able to foster, to allow us to save even more lives, especially right now during summer.
8: But be careful. You never know what kind of creature your kid may fall in love with and want to bring home. Take a pause. Jill Nato, Fox News.
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0: Here we are, our 250th birthday, just right around the corner. America has been standing as a beacon of hope for 250 years all around the world. We have had good days, we've had bad days, good times, bad times. It's been the best of times, been the worst of times, been all of it. But our job is to build a more perfect nation, to build a more perfect nation. Not a perfect one, because our founders were too smart for that. They knew we're never going to build a perfect one, because we have all kinds of stuff that we do that suck. We have all kinds of things that we have done in the past and probably are doing today that stink on ice. I don't know, taking food out of children's mouth, actually having the balls to say, we're developing a program to feed children, and then taking that money. And it's all corruption. It's all going to another country or going to one of your fancy NGOs that are not feeding children. It's despicable. So what is the answer? It's the founding principles. That's all it is. If you actually read the Bill of Rights, you'll understand every story that you read every day. You'll understand. Oh, you're like, oh, I see. That's because we violated the Fifth Amendment. That's why we violated the Ninth Amendment. We violated the First Amendment. Whatever it is, everything that you see that's going wrong in our country, it's because we have violated the Constitution or the Bill of Rights or the Declaration of Independence. Every single time. Prove me wrong. Try it. Every day, look at the stories and then look at the Constitution, the Declaration, or the Bill of Rights and find where did we go wrong. You'll find it every time. I've done it for years. You'll find it every time. The problem is, we don't know. We have no idea what those principles are. So, if you want us to survive the next 250 years, the next 250 days, may I suggest you join us for the summer of 250 at torch250.com. Today, we are launching the summer of 250. It is full of original music all through the summer, and every song. 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Here they are.
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6: This is a Fox News alert. The deal is finalized. I'm Carmen Roberts. President Trump says a deal with Iran is complete. He wrote on Truth Social a short time ago, "Congratulations to all. I hereby formally announce the toll-free opening of the Strait of Hormuz and simultaneously herewith authorize the immediate removal of the United States naval blockade." Fox's Trey Yingst has more from Tel Aviv.
7: It's a new opportunity for the region, and it's an opportunity for the region to look forward and past this round of conflict. And there will be a lot of statements made by the Iranian regime in the days ahead. It will not be uncommon to see officials in Tehran focus on one specific part of the agreement that looks good for the Iranian. It's important to look at the deal as a whole and what it means. And it means that the Strait of Hormuz is immediately open. The U.S. naval blockade of Iranian ports is lifted, and ultimately you are not going to see this exchange of fire taking place across the region like we've seen for the past 3.5 months.
6: And crude oil responding immediately. U.S. crude now down more than 4%. And Pakistani negotiators said that both sides have declared the immediate and permanent termination of military operations on all fronts, and that includes in Lebanon. In other news, Republican Senator Mitch McConnell of Kentucky has been hospitalized.
8: A spokesman for Senator McConnell would only say he's receiving excellent medical care, but that's about all. McConnell has had plenty of health issues in recent years. A few months ago, he was hospitalized for 8 days after experiencing flu-like symptoms. He fell and sprained his wrist while walking out of a luncheon in 2024. He was hospitalized with a concussion in 2023 after falling in a hotel. After he returned, he twice froze up during news conferences.
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6: Repeating our top story, President Trump says a deal with Iran is complete, claiming it will reopen the Strait of Hormuz and lift the U.S. naval blockade, writing on Truth Social, in his words, "Let the oil flow." The deal is set to be signed later this week in Europe. A plane crashed this morning at the airport in Butler, Missouri, killing the pilot and 11 people on board.
11: Be very clear, this is not a commercial airliner that has crashed. It's a local airplane that took off from our local airport. It's been here. It's not something that travels. It's not a commercial airline.
6: Bates County Sheriff Chad Anderson says the plane was carrying skydivers.
11: We're still trying to identify family and make notifications, and so we're going to be respectful of that.
6: No word what caused the crash. The FAA and NTSB will investigate. Butler's about 65 miles south of Kansas City. Oil prices now responding lower after the announcement of the deal with crude below $82 a barrel, and that is affecting the price of gasoline. And oil analyst Trilby Lundberg of the Lundberg Survey says prices will continue to fall.
12: The price is down 34 cents with a new average of $4.24. Most of it from lower crude oil prices, but helped also by higher gasoline stocks here in the U.S.
6: And fuel prices have risen since Iran had blocked traffic then ships going through the Strait of Hormuz. And AAA puts the national average today at $4.07 a gallon. Again, with the deal between the U.S. and Iran, crude oil prices are plunging and optimism is growing. I'm Carmen Roberts. This is Fox News.
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1: Welcome back. Hour number two, Clay and Buck. It is time to stop, collaborate, and listen. ICE is back with a brand new guest spot here on the Clay and Buck Show. That is Vanilla Ice, who I believe is still set to perform at the America 250 Festival. We are excited to have him. He's down in the great state of Florida. I want to start, before we dive into America 250 with you, you have been a pop culture figure for a long time now. Would you have ever believed that it would become popular to not like America, regardless of whether you're a Democrat, Republican, or independent? For many of us who grew up in the 80s and the 90s, it was, regardless of what your politics were, you thought America was the greatest country that had ever existed in the history of the world. Many of us still believe that, but lots don't. Would you have ever seen the trajectory that we are on occurring?
2: Never could predict this. And, I feel sorry for the 30 and unders, you know, if they're being pulled right and left and don't understand the history and how it all, you know, we were so American in the 80s and the 90s. And I feel like the computers have just ruined the world. If you really ask me, you know, I just want to live in the 90s, man. But, we were all united. I think we were all watching Star Wars. I think we were all growing up to the Ninja Turtles. I think we were all driving 5.0s and ripping our back seats out and putting in subwoofers and Blockbuster Video and all the great things about the cheesiness of it and those Z Cavrici pants, man, and Jerbos. And I mean, we all united and didn't take anything too serious because it was so cheesy. How could you? Everybody just cracked jokes about everything, and politics was one of them. And now everybody's taking everything so serious, you know? And they've got these, I don't know what they're called, man. I travel around everywhere, these little pockets of hate or whatever they are around the country that just kind of generate that on the 30 and unders. And I feel sorry for them, man. We did have it better as kids. We really did.
3: A quick question, point of order here. Do you prefer to be called Robert or Mr. Ice? Can we say Robert? Is that good?
2: Hey, I respond either way. I prefer just Rob. It's not as cool as Vanilla, Rob. Either way, whatever you want to say. Yeah.
3: I mean, dude, it's amazing because you are, Clay and I are as much like give him a hard time, roughly the same age. And so the phenomenon of the peak, if you will, of the Vanilla Ice phenomenon is something that we lived through as kids. And I remember being in school in my Catholic grammar school in New York City and people trying to do your dance move, like all the time, man. I mean, there was a period of time there where everyone was trying to do the Vanilla Ice moves. Clay doesn't believe it, but I feel like I actually could probably do some pretty good. I've got some funky, there's some funky beats here. People would be surprised. But going back to the present day for a moment, the 250 celebration, people have been pulling out of this, it sounds like, because yes, they're worried. Maybe their manager says, oh, it's political or something, even though it really is supposed to be about the greatness of America. But also there's threats. I mean, have people been getting crazy with that stuff with you, or has that not really been a factor in your 250th celebration preparation so far?
2: I've been taking heat from everybody and anything, but it's not about that. I get a lot of love, and I think that's the main thing, you know. I never cater to a hater. I just say later. So the truth is, you got to understand how love works, and smiles are contagious, man. And this party is, you know, everyone is invited. It's not made to be divided. Musicians are made to bring people together. And I'm just one of them, man. I don't think anybody should take this too serious. I don't think it's fair on the musicians to put them in a political platform that they don't belong in. They're not politicians. They don't have any, you know, really good phrases to say about anything politically that anybody would really give a shit about anyway. Sorry for my language. So for that, I just say kind of like almost like, you know, and no offense, I can only speak for myself. But for me, I just shut up and play. I stay in my lane. I don't take anything too serious. if you book me, I know I'm booked by some fans and I'm ready to go party with them. I don't dissect who it is or what it is or the, or anything like that, because I stand for me, the party of the 90s. I enjoy it, man. I don't take anything too serious. I don't think you should take anything an entertainer says too serious either. I think you should just enjoy the entertainment. That's all it is.
1: When we go back to the 90s for a minute, and I happen to think the 90s are the greatest decade that has ever existed in the history of the world. They're my favorite decade. I know there's people out there who would argue 80s or 90s. If you need a good dinner party debate or you got buddies coming over, 80s versus 90s is a really fun debate. What was it like for you to go from being completely unknown to famous overnight? There's a great story. I wonder if it has any resonance with you, that the cast of the show Friends went out to dinner right before the show debuted. I believe they were out in Las Vegas and they were told this is the last time you'll ever be able to go into a restaurant and just be a normal person. You're going to become famous. In the 90s, you could really, the 80s too, you could become famous overnight. What was that experience like for you?
2: I mean, amazing is a whirlwind, and like you're in a tornado, and you know, it's, I was only 16 when I wrote Ice Ice Baby, man. And then, you know, not even a year later, they say, do you want to be, you know, in the Ninja Turtles movie? I said, yes. And, I would have paid them and they paid me. The great thing is that, you know, I have so many great memories of America and what made me, and I've always been patriotic. I always hold up the flag and I always really, really appreciate these soldiers out there, you know, and that's the thing that these kids 30 and under, I don't think they understand the history of the soldiers and how we got our freedom. I think that, maybe they just kind of confused because they're taking right and left and there's so much information out there and not enough love. And they got to show love on both sides, man. You know, I don't vote, so it really don't matter what I have to say about this. But as far as a musician, I like to bring people together. And this is our country, and I believe we're all one. And I don't like news channels dividing the country. I don't like negativity anywhere. I just like, you know, being positive and focusing on the cheesiness of you know, back in the day and kind of carrying that over to today to show these kids how great we really had it, because they're stuck playing Fortnite and stuff. They don't even want to get out of the house, you know? It's like we've gotten in trouble for not coming home on time. It was a complete different, you know, childhood growing up and riding skateboards and getting hurt and jumping bikes and figuring things out on your own. And now it's like everything has to be, you know, and I don't know where the AI is going. It's going to be crazy with the entertainer. But for me, the fame was amazing. It was a whirlwind. I went through everything, ups and downs. And what doesn't kill you makes you stronger, man. So, you know, I always say we are who we are because of who we were. And even though I've got some great stories on the front porch to tell you, you know, that I probably wouldn't wish my life on my worst enemy. It's crazy, you know, to go through that and everything. And then you have to separate it and figure out what your purpose in life is, what your meaning. And it's all about those kids, man. I mean, I know you guys got kids. I got four. So it's something. And I got a 7-year-old all the way to a 28-year-old. So it's amazing seeing the different generations and all the, you know, different things they experience. And all I can tell my kids is just don't take everything so serious. Everything out there, they want you to take it serious. It's like you're they got the rabbit and, or you're the rabbit and they're the freaking carrot and they're pulling it with a string and you're chasing it. Don't be that person. Stand up, smile. You know, I come from when we go to classroom, we would pledge allegiance to the flag. You know, I can still do it today. And, that's, you know, that shows you the pride of being an American and proud, to be born and raised here. It made me, and I'm honored for this event, man. And who throws a better party than Trump, man? I've been to many of them. If anybody you want to throw your party, it'd be that guy. He's the greatest. I'm telling you. I've been to magic shows at Mar-a-Lago. I've been to all kinds of great things and the events that he's done, and they're super awesome, man. So from somebody that's just American man.
3: To Robert Van Winkle, better known to all of you as Vanilla Ice. And hey. Rob, we really appreciate the call to patriotism and unity. And I wish that was reflected in the broader, particularly the news media. But as you might have picked up, Rob, some of them don't like Trump very much. And anything that has anything to do with Trump, they have nothing but disdain for and hatred for. So we would like this to be more of a broad and patriotic celebration. I know that you just want all Americans, really all people who want to celebrate America, to show up when you're doing this concert. I have to ask you, I'm just so curious. What was the I'm sure there was a moment when you realized, oh, this is like a big, this is a real thing, going back to the rocket ship that was, Ice Baby back in the 90s. What was the moment when it went from, like, first of all, did you know when you put down that track, were you like, this is gonna crush it, like, this is gonna be amazing? And second of all, when did you realize, oh, this isn't just a song that is gonna do well and help build my career, but little kids like Buck Sexton at age whatever are gonna be with their friends trying to do the Vanilla Ice dance moves in the courtyard of their school all across America, all 50 states. Like, give me both of those moments if you would.
2: Man, it's amazing that this thing took on a life of its own. When I did Ice Ice Baby, I didn't know it was actually the B-side when we put it out, because back in the day we had vinyl records and you had an A-side and a B-side. So for DJs, they go, let me play the A-side first. It was play that funky music on the A-side, which did go to number 6 on the Billboard charts. And then they flipped it over somewhere in Georgia, and it went crazy, and the phones started ringing, and everybody was Ice Ice Baby, and it was just a movement. And it became an anthem of the 90s, you know, everything about it. You can go back and look at it, and it's just, you'll miss it, man. The 5.0s are so iconic for cruising the streets. We all had experiences with them. And if you didn't have one, if you drag raced them, you probably got beat by one. And everybody kind of ripped out their back seats, and we were in the subwoofers. We had to carry a screwdriver to tighten the license plate. You know about this. We went to Blockbuster for our movies, man. We learned to dance the cheesiest dance moves. Everything has changed into this world that is, I don't know, it's shaken up like a snow globe, but I think if we just get back to the word love, man, it'll come back together and we can unite instead of divide. It's something that musicians are, you know, capable of doing. Bob Marley was really great at doing that and unifying people from all different genres, all different race, everything. And, you know, I just feel like we should all kind of go back to that cheesiness of the 90s and not take anything so serious, man, and get out there and enjoy it.
1: You mentioned President Trump and the fact you've known him for a long time. You knew him.
2: Yeah.
1: I mean, President Trump was super famous in the 80s, the 90s, the 2000s, obviously The Apprentice, long before he ever considered becoming a politician. Were you surprised that President Trump decided to become involved in politics? What was your experience? You remember the first time you met him? What was he like? What has your relationship been like with him?
2: He's great. He's always been gracious. I live in Palm Beach. He lives down the street. I've gone over there, like I said, and seen some really good, you know, parties and all kinds of great things, met some great people and everything. And I would have gone to Barack Obama's and played basketball with him. I kind of wanted to do that back in the day because I thought he was a cool dude.

0: But as a person that don't vote, I don't really have much of an opinion to say anything about, like, my fans should follow this or that. I don't do that. I don't think that any entertainer should do that. I think you should stay in your lane and you just enjoy bringing people together, man, from everywhere. We're all one. If a meteorite hits this planet now, we all die. Figure it out. You know, Triassic period, Jurassic period, Cretaceous period. It's going to happen again. We all need to unite and unify, man, and get over all this.
1: The headline from this interview is Vanilla Ice says, everyone be cool to each other because the asteroid's going to hit the planet any day now. So we're all good.
0: Oh God.
1: We're all good.
0: You can make it anywhere you want.
1: Mr. Vanilla, thank you for being here. Rob, we appreciate it.
0: I like how I went from Rob to Mr. Vanilla now. I love you, though.
1: Thank you for being with us, sir, and good luck at the 250th celebration. It's gonna be phenomenal. Some people are saying the greatest celebration of all celebrations. Thank you.
0: It'll be fantastic. Go Ninja, go! Happy birthday, America!
1: Thank you, sir.
2: Level up your brain. Mental Mogging with Clay and Buck.
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11: To the left of Kennesaw on a map, if that helps.
12: To the left of Kennesaw, okay.
11: Would that be west of Kennesaw, you're trying to tell me?
13: This way I'm pointing. So.
12: Okay, this way that I'm pointing.
14: I guess east and west is very difficult for people these days. It's to the left of Kennesaw.
11: Have you ever...
14: You mean to the west?
11: Yeah. Have you ever looked at a map before? Oh, man. It's to the left of Kennesaw.
14: Can't tell you how many times I've said that to my wife. Just go south on 400, exit, and head east. And she's like, what is... what do you mean?
13: Exactly. Tell her to turn right next time.
11: That's right.

0: And right, you'll know exactly.
1: No, that would not. That would not be to the right when you're heading south.
0: No. Fine, just let it go. No, I won't embarrass him anymore, man. It's not time to pile on the child. You know. Sorry, man. You'll get it. You'll get it. You'll get it. It's fine. Go home, talk to your daddy.
1: I turned right like you said. No. No, you didn't.
0: But, yeah, go home and tell your daddy you don't know how to read that. And then tell me how to change a tire. And he's going to feel like the biggest disappointment ever.
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0: Welcome back in here to Clay and Buck. We just had Vanilla Ice. Rob Van Winkle was with us. Great guy, by the way. Great attitude. A lot of really interesting stories. And for those of us who are came of age in the 90s, I mean, that song, you hear that beat right away. And you start shaking those hips, Clay. You start feeling the moves coming up on you.
1: I will just say what he said there, I think would be great if it would come back as the standard entertainer perspective. I do think a big reason why everybody got along in general, not that everybody agreed, but in the 80s and the 90s, most people didn't feel compelled to tell you, if you were in entertainment, everything they thought about politics. And you remember we played that clip of the way that the Oscars reacted when they, first of all, they rescheduled the Oscars after Ronald Reagan was shot. But the way that they behaved in the crowd when they came out and said that Reagan was going to be okay. I know Reagan had a background in Hollywood and he was a former governor of California. But I just think that, hey, I'm an entertainer. What do I know? That used to be the standard. Now everybody feels compelled in Hollywood to tell you everything that they think about every political issue. And so do, frankly, a lot of athletes. I feel like one reason people got along well in the 80s and 90s was because we just said, hey, we really don't care what celebrities think. And that was better and healthier for the country to have a separate place beyond culture that wasn't entirely political all the time.
0: Yes, indeed. And then, as you heard there, he was a Teenage Mutant Ninja Turtles fan. That was all real, by the way. Go Ninja Go. Bringing me back. Fantastic things. We're going to take a bunch of calls here. A lot of LA election stuff that we need to get into. Many of you in Los Angeles very frustrated with the way this is being depicted, of course, by the Democrat media, who, let's just say, if they could be the vote counters slipping in some extras for the Democrats, they would do it.
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1: 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Heroes like New York City Fire Department Lieutenant Edward McDonough Jr., a Marine Corps veteran and lifelong public servant. Edward was on the front lines at Ground Zero. He cleared debris while serving his city with courage and dedication. He rose through the ranks, ultimately becoming a lieutenant and inspiring those around him with his leadership and humor.
0: Edward battled 9/11-related cancer for more than 3 years, leaving behind his wife, Kimberly, and their 5 children. In this 25th anniversary year of 9/11, we continue to see the toll that day is taking on heroes and their families.
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5: Florida lawmakers approved a congressional map that could potentially add 4 Republican House seats. The redrawn map impacts 2 districts in South Florida, Tampa, and Orlando. Republicans currently hold 20 of Florida's 28 congressional seats, so this could leave Democrats with just 4. Democrats here claim the process lacked transparency, calling it politically motivated and a violation of state law. Florida's House Minority Leader, Fentrese Driscoll.
6: You are destroying democracy with this vote. The people of Florida deserve better. Not one of our constituents asked for this, not one.
5: Florida Governor Ron DeSantis has remained confident in the constitutionality of his map with 2 reasons for redistricting. First, he says Florida's population has drastically changed. And second, he claims the current map was drafted with racial data. He points to a Supreme Court decision in Louisiana that struck down unconstitutional gerrymandering as legal backing for his redistricting, arguing it will impact part of Florida's own constitution. Dana Marie McNichol, Fox News.
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8: As America's 250th birthday approaches, our Fox News survey finds a nation deeply divided and stubbornly resilient. Here are three takeaways. First, when voters are asked for one word to describe the U.S. today, two-thirds use a negative, like failing or corrupt. Nearly twice as many Democrats as Republicans feel gloomy. On the other hand, the one-quarter who pick a positive word, like freedom or powerful, includes four times as many Republicans. Also, enthusiasm for the 250 milestone is mixed. Half of voters are excited, half aren't. More Republicans than Democrats are excited, led by more than 8 in 10 MAGA Republicans. Last one. The survey finds national attachment has markedly softened, yet it remains strong. Most still prefer living in the U.S., but 19% would rather live elsewhere, a number that's tripled since 2005. I'm Dana Blanton. That's your Poll Parade.
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9: I'm Michelle Polino. Lauren Alena has revealed plans to hit the road this fall for her next headlining track, dubbed the Stages Tour, named after her recently announced album, Stages, arriving August 28th. The upcoming string of shows are expected to be Alena's most personal yet. The tour kicks off October 1st in Milwaukee, Wisconsin, with stops in Charlotte, North Carolina, Little Rock, Arkansas, Lexington, Kentucky, and more. 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Tickets on sale now. CMA Fest takes over downtown Nashville Thursday through Sunday. The Big Ten event at Nissan Stadium includes Riley Green, Ella Langley, Jason Aldean, Luke Bryan, Hardy, Carly Pierce, Jordan Davis, the Red Clay Strays, Tim McGraw, Zach Topp, and more. While the Riverfront stage will see Caitlin Butts, Stephen Wilson Jr., Midland, and more. That's Fox Country on Fox News.
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10: Joined by gubernatorial candidate for the state of Georgia, Burt Jones.
11: So you can cut income tax and cut property taxes all at the same time. We capped property taxes earlier this year in session, and I would like to see us approach it just like we have the income tax. We do it very methodically and make sure that we're not just doing a knee-jerk reaction and then all of a sudden get a big hole in your budget. But on the property taxes, one simple thing that we could do is on your homestead exemption, you get $2,000 for your homestead exemption from the state. I think you would raise the homestead exemption up to at least the average price of a home. Could be $100,000, could be $150,000, and that immediately will give people a huge savings. And then long term, I think eliminating property taxes for homeowners would be the ideal situation for us to be in.
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1: Welcome back in, Clay and Buck. We're going to get to some of your calls. President Trump has posted about the vote count in California. We played the audio of him reacting to it. Spencer Pratt just posted in the last few minutes. Folks were dealing with a fraction of a percentage point difference. There's still hundreds of thousands of votes outstanding, and LA officials have given us the next 3 weeks to count. Let's get her done. We're going to get to some of your calls. President Trump has also called on social media and said this doesn't pass the smell test. In many ways, it is echoing, I believe, what he saw happen to him in the 2020 election. And let's go and take some of these calls. Geraldine in L.A., fire away. What you got for us?
2: Hey, Clay and Buck. Hey, I'm as mad as anybody about the situation with the vote, but your specific question, Clay, was what people in the neighborhood are saying. It's hilarious. You think they're saying anything. In certain conservative circles, we might all be mad and talk to each other, but just out on the street or talking to neighbors, nobody cares. And I know these people, as Rush used to say, like the back, like every square inch of my glorious naked body. If they were saying anything, they still wouldn't care. They'd be happy that Trump is losing.
1: So do you, and I do get it that people on the left are saying, oh, well, it makes sense. This is totally rational. What's the ultimate, let's say that the final two running are Nitya Raman and Karen Bass. Karen Bass is the incumbent mayor. Does the story of LA's dysfunction fade in your mind, or does it just further reiterate? Because I'm kind of thinking where the story goes from here. Spencer Pratt was certainly going to be shining a light on all the broken parts of LA. Do both of them just sweep it under and pretend it doesn't exist? Or in your mind, has this story now, becoming national as it has, created even more of a spotlight on LA's dysfunction?
2: Yeah, I don't think the average LAlian cares. Everybody knows that life is bad here. Everybody knows you can't get on the subway. You can't walk down the street. There's exposed sharps on the grass of my apartment building. There's crazy homeless people willing to accost you no matter where you go. There's human feces everywhere you step. Life here is a mess. Everybody knows it. Nobody likes it. But they don't want to change the politics. Somewhere in their stupid brains, there's a disconnect between cause and effect, or they're so caught up in the idea of life being fair and woke that they're willing to put up with the literal. I don't know if this is.
3: Yes. Yes. This is all correct. This is exactly what I tell people about in New York. Thank you so much for calling in, Geraldine. Clay, I say this when people from other parts of the country are just like, I don't believe that, you know, it's 8-1 Democrats to Republican. I'm like, believe it. They're loons. It's real. Trust me. I know. And, Clay, right now, look, on the one hand, President Trump is going to the Knicks game tonight, is going to create some delays for security reasons for the, people with tickets. I'm just going to say that's a real thing. So I would get there very early and plan to, maybe bring yourself a Snickers bar or a power bar or something. You might be in line for a while. But Clay, New York right now, all you hear about, I understand it's the ebullience of Knicks fever right now for a lot of people, but it's the weather's beautiful. People are saying that New York is looking, feeling great. And Mamdani's the mayor. You know, this is that people have, it's very easy. Talk about bread and circuses. Very easy to, oh, our team is doing great. And, you know, there's a lot of great restaurants and, you know, people can be distracted from, well, something like the numerous people stabbed at Penn Station, which is right where the Knicks are going to be playing, by some maniac who I think was in city provided housing, I might add, and another person who's, you know, being provided for and then turns around and stabs the people who are trying to help him. So Clay, it's tough in these blue enclaves, especially when they have a lot of built in advantages, built in wealth. Many, many people would prefer bad governance in a beautiful place than good governance.
1: I do think that the natural beauty of Los Angeles has a lot to do with the fact that people will put up with incompetence.
3: I think in New York's case, it's There's nowhere else in the world where you have the dynamism of city options that you do in New York City. You know, restaurants, nightlife, theater, all these things. And so people will put up with it because they're like, well, we have the best fill in the blank in the world. So what if the taxes are high? So what if Kami Mamdani's an idiot? So what if some maniac might throw, you know, a bottle of urine at me when I'm walking down the street? We've got great Thai food.
1: I like when I visit. I haven't been to New York in a while. It's also really cold and awful in the winter. Like LA, I can, you walk outside, it is absolutely perfect almost every day. I would not put up with a lot of what goes on in New York City just because it's also awful weather. I think I'd put up with more in LA. Sharon, Tennessee, you live now where I am. You're one of many Californians that has fled. You have heard of people who don't live in LA anymore getting ballots?
4: Yeah, so we moved here after the campfire. It took us a few years to get here. I was born in Tennessee, by the way, but we moved here. And in my household in California prior to moving, I had three registered Republicans, an independent, and a Democrat. We moved several places and ended up moving here. And every year since we have moved into this house, we get mail-in ballots for one, the Democrat, not the Republicans. Nobody else gets a mail-in ballot. They are all registered, even the Democrat. They're all registered in their states and cities that they live in. But we get a mail-in ballot primary and general election every year for the last 5 years to our child who has never resided at this address, has never used this address for mailing, but yet she gets a primary and a general election ballot every year.
1: You get a ballot and I have California mailed to your home in Nashville or Tennessee.
4: Correct.
1: For your daughter who has never lived in Tennessee but is a Democrat from California.
4: Correct. So I would like to know the percentage of Republicans versus Democrat mail-in ballots that they are getting. Now, if I was an unscrupulous person, I could open up her ballot, put what I want on there, and mail it. And I guess it would be counted as a ballot. I wouldn't do that. But I don't understand. She is registered in her town. She has not lived in California in over 7 years. But yet she still gets a ballot here every few months.
3: Okay, Clay, a few things here. Thank you for calling in, Sharon, in Tennessee. A few things here. And I'd also point out, you know, New York City right now, you said the weather. People don't remember that weather, Clay. The weather in New York City right now is perfect. It's incredible. It's 75 degrees with a light breeze. This is the thing. You know, this is like what I tell people about college. Yeah. Go visit a New England college in May or June and think about whether you want to go to school there. It is heaven on earth. January, a little different vibe, unless you
1: this
3: want to feel like an Eskimo.
1: They visit, they bring all the kids up to Wisconsin and Michigan and Penn State in September. They're like, hey, it's perfect here. They don't bring them up in December, January, February to see what it's like.
3: There's just something in the air in New England, in the, especially early summer, I just think is so beautiful. So, the thing with New York right now is rents have never been higher. Tons of people want to be there. New restaurants opening all the time. So there's such a dynamism there that for all the idiocy of Mamdani, you know, he's, and by the way, the murder rate's very low right now. Very low. Now the overall, this is interesting. We should have our friend Rafael Mangual on, from Manhattan Institute to talk about this. Overall crime is not very low. And particularly things like subway crime, quality of life, assaults, robbery, things like that. Those are high, but murders are way down. And so now they'll just hit that talking point and say, well, look, you know, maybe somebody will like, you know, throw something at your head, but you're probably not going to get, you know, you're probably not going to get shot, by somebody. Now, the other part of this that I think, we need to just be honest about is maybe in the mail-in ballot world, it really just is that easy to get the low propensity, low information voter in a very densely populated place like Los Angeles to, maybe they're not cheating is what I'm saying, guys. I know this is like people are going to go crazy. Have you been to Los Angeles? Have you walked around Santa Monica? You will find people who are like, yeah, like I love it here in California, even though I got robbed 3 times last year and some crazy homeless guy broke into my Tesla. Like they don't care. They're all over the place.
1: I will say, first of all, I love that caller, and it is really interesting to think about how they are determining who gets the ballots who don't currently reside in California. That would be a great investigation. I will also say, and this is generally true for mail-in ballots, Democrats tend to be registered in one address. And I think this is a huge part of it. If you talk about like how you can collate mail ballots so much easier for Democrats in a particular building, there may be 1,000 people who live in that building and they may bring those ballots all in through the same address, right? One person, it's coming all into one location. And somebody might end up with 50, 100, 200, 300 ballots on any given election cycle, and they're all coming into the same address because the address is all one physical place in a way that I don't think Republicans ever do. And this is why I just come back to President Trump is right about this. We should not have mail-in ballots. I would be, frankly, other than soldiers who are overseas, given that many states, Buck, have 3 weeks almost in many different jurisdictions of early voting, if you aren't in a place for a month, I don't know that during election season, I don't know that you really need to vote there, candidly. If you can't be physically present from October 1 to November 5 in a location, I don't know that you need to get a ballot. I really think there's only one state, I believe, that requires physical in-person voting for everyone. I think it's New Hampshire. I believe I am correct that they have election day, actually election day. You show up and you have to be present physically. I would do away with all mail voting if you gave me the opportunity right now. And I don't think we would lose very much other than for soldiers that have to be overseas for their jobs. Very small numbers of people that can't be back for 1 month period. And I think you'd see substantially different outcomes all over the country if we did that. I think President Trump is right. And if you wonder, the reason Democrats are fighting it so hard is because they think that would be the case too.
3: I just think that also a lot of their base, Clay, a lot of Democrat voters, if they have to show up for our sacred democracy in person, that's tough. If you send it to their house and they just drop it in the mailbox right where they got it, it's a lot easier. This is just reality. This is why they want this so badly. So I don't want us to become, complacent. Because we just say every time, and remember, we're talking about Los Angeles, okay? If this was happening, Clay, right now in, like statewide in Pennsylvania, I'd be like, oh, okay, you know, this is LA, everybody. We love our Republican listeners from California. LA is full of wackadoos when it comes to politics. It really is. They're wacko. That's real. I need people to understand this, that growing up in New York, Clay, you can wander through whole parts of Brooklyn, which by the way would be the third largest city in America if it were its own city. That's how big Brooklyn is. You can wander through whole parts of Brooklyn. I'm telling you, you could go hours talking to people on the street. You wouldn't find a single Trump voter. Not one. So I don't want us to think, oh, they're cheating. We got to find the cheating. They're cheating. We got to find the cheating. Otherwise, maybe we just have a structural problem here with their vote efforts, their mail-in, all these things, their ballot harvesting, which is legal, I think, in California. Isn't it legal to do that?
1: Yeah. Well, look, I mean, what I would say about Pennsylvania is they're doing this in Philadelphia. They're doing this in Pittsburgh on steroids. That's why the races are close. And again, I get, they say, we can't get 60 votes to make sure that we have set rules on how to vote. As soon as Democrats get back into power, they are going to pass laws and they are going to mandate voting requirements that are similar to what exists in California. And they're not doing that because they care about democracy. They're doing that because they know it overwhelmingly advantages them, because so many of these locations you can get 100, 200, 300, 500 ballots to one address. I'm just telling you, they have got this system rigged.
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8: You know what Fidel Castro's estimated worth was?
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8: 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So in a country that can't routinely keep the power on, that has cars from before the embargo, and doesn't have regular tourism, yet the Castros are worth $1 billion.
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8: Can I give you something else to ponder?
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8: 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Mm-hmm. 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
9: million. What? How could that be so?
8: 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And they can't keep the lights on. That is how communism works.
9: That's right.
8: I can't give it to you more cleanly than that. That's a shot, no chaser.
9: No, that's right.
8: The Queen of England is worth half of what Fidel Castro was worth.
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10: Would that be west of Kennesaw, you're trying to tell me?
11: This way I'm pointing. So.
9: Okay, this way that I'm pointing.
8: I guess east and west is very difficult for people these days. It's to the left of Kennesaw.
9: Have you ever...
8: You mean to the west?
9: Yeah. Have you ever looked at a map before? Aw, man. It's to the left of Kennesaw.
8: Can't tell you how many times I've said that to my wife. Just go south on 400,
9: yeah.
8: Exit, and head east. And she's like, what do you mean?
11: Exactly. Tell her to turn right next time.
9: That's right. And right, she'll know exactly.
8: No, that would not be to the right when you're heading south.
9: No. Fine, just let it go. I won't embarrass him anymore, man. No, it's not time to pile on the child. You know? Sorry, man. You'll get it. You'll get it. You'll get it. It's fine. Go home, tell your daddy.
8: I turned right like you said. No, you didn't.
9: But, yeah, go home, tell your daddy you don't know how to read that. And then tell me how to change a tire. And he's going to feel like the biggest disappointment ever.
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0: Welcome back in here to Clay and Buck. And let's talk to people about elections. Is this guy's name Dog? Is that right?
1: Doug.
0: Okay, it's Doug, which makes more sense. But I so badly wanted to be like, what's up, Doug? Doug, how are you in West L.A.?
2: Sorry for
0: the typo on the screen. What's going on?
2: I am the ethnic person you'll ever talk to. So before I get to voting, Clay might be the new head of CBS News in 60 Minutes. Hire a new correspondent. Clay, please keep us abreast of any further developments.
1: Yes.
0: I think that was a Sidney Sweeney joke. I like where his head's at.
1: Yes,
0: okay, keep
1: good.
0: Going.
1: Yes.
2: Regarding voting, do you know who counts votes faster with better technology than California? The Amish. The Amish votes got in Ohio and Pennsylvania in time. Why can't California?
0: Well, Doug, I think you'll see Doug at the Improv on Sunset coming up later this week. Thank you, Doug.
1: Steven in Pennsylvania, you say you married your wife partly because of Ice Ice Baby?
3: First date, we get in the car, we're driving to the restaurant, and she turns the radio on, and it's Ice Ice Baby is playing, and she turned it up. And then I knew it was going to go well, and it did.
0: When you asked her to marry you, did you say, stop, collaborate, and listen, will you marry me?
3: Of course not. I'm not an idiot.
0: Fair point. Right. Thank you. Thank you for the call.
1: Good proposal. All right. When we come back, we will be joined by the governor of Indiana, Mike Braun. And Buck, you are bouncing. You'll be with us back tomorrow. You are running out. You have any famous last words you would like to say as we finish the hour? I shall return. He shall return tomorrow.
0: There you go. I like that one. I'll take that. Sure.
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9: Take a pause.
10: Plenty of animal shelters across the U.S. are holding summer camps for kids. Shelby Broves of the Arizona Humane Society in Phoenix says children learn how to make a difference in the lives of animals and
11: understand the amazing work that we're doing in animal advocacy and just building that more empathetic and compassionate community, one young animal lover at a time.
10: Kids can see what shelters do to help enrich the lives of all sorts of animals.
11: So we have a group of animal teachers. These are small mammals. mammals like ferrets and rabbits, invertebrates like Madagascar hissing cockroaches, a lot of kids' favorite, believe it or not.
10: Kids can also learn how to take animals home, even if it's just for a while.
11: A big component of what we do here at the Arizona Humane Society is encouraging folks to be able to foster to allow us to save even more lives, especially right now during summer.
10: But be careful. You never know what kind of creature your kid may fall in love with and want to bring home. Take a pause. Jill Nato, Fox News.
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13: This is a Fox News alert. I'm Kathleen Maloney. President Trump says the U.S. and Iran have reached an agreement to end the war and open the Strait of Hormuz. Fox's Trey Yingst with more.
14: A major development here as President Trump announces there is a deal with the Islamic Republic of Iran. The Strait of Hormuz is open once again. Those vessels that are trapped in the Persian Gulf will be able to export that crude oil from these Gulf countries. The naval blockade lifted on Iranian ports and these detailed discussions on Iran's nuclear program set to begin. The president making this announcement on his birthday from the White House in Washington. There was another statement released by the Prime Minister of Pakistan, one of the key mediators in the conversations that led to this agreement to end the conflict between the United States and Iran. There will be an official signing ceremony on Friday, June 19th. In Switzerland.
13: Vice President J.D. Vance, in an interview with Fox News Live, says the world is now a safer place.
15: I think we can say with confidence Iran will never have a nuclear weapon. We got a lot of work to do, but a big win tonight.
13: 11 skydivers and one pilot are dead after a plane crash in Butler, Missouri today.
16: The local sheriff says the local plane, not commercial, took off from the Butler Memorial Airport, eventually went down, and they're working to figure out how and why that happened. The sheriff says they are still trying to identify the victims and notify their families, and they brought in extra staff and clergy to be there for them. So the NTSB and FAA are working the investigation into this fatal crash, and the local sheriff says that the Butler Memorial Airport and the nearby highway will be closed for as long as they're investigating.
13: Fox's Madison Scarpino. Kentucky Senator Mitch McConnell was admitted to a hospital earlier this morning. A spokesperson for the 83-year-old says he's receiving excellent care. It is unknown why he is hospitalized. 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
17: 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Just click listen, then swipe right and hear the latest news updates on your time. 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
13: Preparations are underway in Switzerland and France for the G7 summit, which starts tomorrow. This coming as the U.S. and Iran prepare to sign a peace deal.
21: The president plans to meet with leaders to address a variety of things, economic growth among them, illegal immigration, artificial intelligence. On the sidelines, though, he is planning to meet one-on-one with the leaders of Egypt, Qatar, and the UAE. Ukraine's President Vladimir Zelensky is also going to be here at the G7, though not meeting directly with Trump. He writes this on X, "We must end this war in a dignified way and with guaranteed security, and it is through strength, the unity of partners, and pressure on Russia that this can be achieved in a lasting way. I thank everyone who is helping us."
13: Fox's Aisha Hosni. French and Swiss authorities are implementing extensive security measures in advance of the world leaders' arrival. While thousands celebrated the Knicks NBA championship last night, it wasn't all fun and games in the Big Apple.
22: The NYPD says five school buses being used to transport people from a World Cup match in New Jersey were later set on fire. Investigators say five police cars were also damaged, and a 17-year-old was shot in the foot. Thankfully, he is expected to recover. As officers moved in to make arrests, people were caught hanging from streetlights and lampposts. There was utter pandemonium in some parts of the Big Apple. A total of 63 people were taken into custody, and several of them now face charges.
13: Fox's C.B. Cotton reporting in New York City. The Ebola outbreak in the Democratic Republic of Congo continues to spread. The country's Ministry of Health now reporting 676 confirmed cases and 136 confirmed deaths from the Bundibugyo strain. That's a jump of more than 70 confirmed